0: here in ACDC Lane in the city around a quarter to five this morning. They say the pair tried to pour fuel into the venue but didn't set it alight. The driver of a Kia wagon fled and hasn't yet been caught. It follows a blaze at Bar Bambi less than 3 weeks ago. Police are also investigating the firebombing of several trucks in Tottenham and Sunshine North in Melbourne's western suburbs overnight. They say it's too early to determine if the arson attacks are linked.
1: Police have cordoned off the streets around a neighbourhood park in Melbourne's outer west, closing off a large area after the discovery of a man's body this morning. Homicide detectives have been door-knocking homes around Bruny Drive Playground in Tarneit as they try to piece together what happened to the man, who is yet to be formally identified. Police are yet to determine his cause of death as investigations continue. The US president says he hopes Washington's relationship with Beijing will be stronger as he continues a two-day visit to China. Sarah Amir reports.
2: Donald Trump says Chinese President Xi Jinping has told him the United States was in a state of decline before his return to the White House, with the US leader blaming his predecessor Joe Biden. It's the first trip by a US president to China since 2017, when Mr. Trump last visited during his first administration. Donald Trump says his Chinese counterpart has agreed not to provide military equipment to Iran, adding that Xi Jinping is also open to playing a role in ending the war, while Mr. Xi warns Taiwan could become a point of conflict between the two superpowers if not handled correctly.
1: Australian pop star Delta Goodrum has taken Australia through to Eurovision Grand Final in Austria. The singer wowed the audience and judges with her soaring cinematic power ballad Eclipse. Eurovision fan Alfie Chu is in Vienna for the contest and says the odds are looking good for Delta.
3: Delta was expected to get through to the finals, as she did, but she was placed fourth in the odds, and minutes after her performance, she went up to third. So that is just saying how good her performance is.
1: To sport, and Sam Kerr will leave English women's soccer club Chelsea as the club's all-time top scorer in the Super League. The Matildas striker has scored 115 times in 157 appearances for the Blues, and her final game will be at home against Manchester United on Saturday. The 32-year-old joined Chelsea in November 2019 and has helped the club win five WS titles, three FA Cups, three League Cups and the Community Shield. Kerr says it's time to look back on the good times.
4: Unfortunately, this is for real this time. I wanted you to hear it from me. This Saturday will be my final game for Chelsea. I definitely don't want this to be a sad conversation. I want it to be not a celebration, but remember all the good times we've had together. It's been an absolute honour to represent you guys for the last 6.5 years.
1: To the weather now for the state. Cloud increasing in the west, but mostly sunny elsewhere. For Melbourne, sunny, a top today of 22. It's currently 16 degrees. ABC News.
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7: Five minutes past 10 on this Friday morning. Thanks for keeping me company. Getting ready for the weekend together. I won't say goodbye to you until 11 o'clock, so there's loads of time to chat. A bit earlier this morning, talking to Emma Reynolds. She's the co-owner of the pub in Junee, just over the border in southern New South Wales. They've decided to try and help out some of their local blokes and women. They've decided that they need to get off the dating apps and actually start meeting people again. They're going to host a couple of big nights. They've gone a little viral, actually, on social media for trying to encourage women to come and meet, quote-unquote, where the good country blokes are still around, the hard-working ones, the ones who are there and ready to mingle. Janet texted in saying, Nick, if it hasn't been mentioned before, what about that ultimate pub meeting of Mary Donaldson and Prince Frederick of Denmark? That was a pub in the rocks. Jan, I remember that incredibly well because a very dear friend of mine used to go to that pub pretty much every weekend except that weekend, and for years would say that she could have been Mary Donaldson. She could have gone on to be royalty if she'd just been there. Jeff's on the line from Traralgon. Jeff, good morning, mate.
8: Good morning, Nick. This is a pub story from Traralgon from 35 years ago. I was in the hotel having dinner with a couple of my workmates who'd been working locally, and we sat down at a table, and it was Thursday night, and next to a table, there was a bit

0: rowdy. There was these young men and women there all having a good time. Anyway, one woman got up and went to the bar, and I looked at her as she walked to the bar, and I thought, you are gorgeous. So she got a drink and sat down, and fortunately for me, she sat down next to a bloke I knew. And when he got up and went to the bar, I saw my chance, whipped up to the bar and said, oh yeah, how are you going, blah, blah, blah. That girl sitting next to you, who is she? And he looked around and looked at her and said, oh, you don't want to know her. I said, yes, I do, mate. I want you to take me there and introduce me right now, please. And he did. So there we are, 35 years later, two kids, had a fantastic life.
1: Jeff, good on you. And good on for standing your ground too. Imagine that. You don't want to meet her. Yeah, I think I know what I want.
0: Well, I definitely did at that time, and I haven't had any doubts since, mate.
1: Congratulations, mate. Jeff in Traralgon, 35 years, just one of the local pubs there as well. Hodgie from Invergordon saying, met my wife at the local store. She was just in buying a little bit of milk. Keep the calls and texts coming in, 1-300-977-222. You can text, as I said, 0467-842-722. We're going to talk motoring in just a second.
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1: 8 minutes past 10, and you know the feeling at the moment. You get behind the wheel. And that might as well be the sound of money just falling out of your pocket. Believe it or not, there are ways to drive to save fuel, and many of us are not doing it right. Do you drive your car in a simple stop-go kind of way? Have you got a whole bag of rubbish or something in the back of it, huge amounts of weight that you hadn't thought about, never think to take out of the car as well? There's a lot of conversation been happening since the fuel crisis came about the most efficient way and how just a couple of little changes could mean more dollars in your pocket. Gav McGrath is, of course, a very well-known rev head and a very well-known broadcaster at ABC Ballarat. Mate, good morning to you.
3: G'day, how are you?
1: You have got a story up today on the ABC News website about breaking down the ways you can drive to save fuel more. But was this all stuff you already kind of knew, given your incredible skill set when it comes to motoring?
3: Sort of. It's one of those situations where you have an idea that I guess that all of these things would have an impact if only I put my mind and my body to it. But then you talk to, in this case, a senior lecturer in mechanical engineering, Dr. Truong Phung, and he just basically mapped out all those little things that would make a difference. And this is on that story on the web. But it's sort of like each little bit adds to your savings. So you can get, depending on what sort of car it is, there are a whole bunch of other factors as well, but you can save between 10 and 30%. Now think about what you're spending on petrol or diesel, especially at the moment. Imagine what difference, say 25%, would make just by doing a few simple changes. By the way, I'm not going to do all of these changes, right? But I'm doing some of them.
1: 10 to 30% is much more significant than I thought. I thought we'd be talking about just a couple of percent here and there. But let's go into the practicalities. Let's start outside the car.
3: Sure.
1: What are we thinking about?
3: Well, one of the things that Dr. Truong Phung suggested that I do was take the rear spoiler off the back of one of my cars.
1: But hang on.
3: Roof racks off another.
1: Hang on, the spoiler. I thought that was meant to slipstream you through and, you know, like that was meant to get the rubber.
3: Look, I like to think that the big wing on the back of my car is all about sort of making me go around corners more quickly and keeping the pressure on the rear of the car so that I can go through those corners. The reality is, on anything short of, I don't know, a Lamborghini or a Porsche, it's there for decoration. And on a rear-wheel drive car, look, it has some impact in terms of it don't save your fuel. It won't do that.
1: Right.
3: In fact, it creates drag, but it'll push the rear of the car down. And, of course, that's the rears, the wheels that drive a rear-wheel drive car. But if you have a regular front-wheel drive car, and you have a wing on the back, it's doing nothing except costing you not a lot, but this is one of those small things that you, if you add it with the roof racks and a few of these other things in terms of how you drive and some of your choices in terms of where you brake or how you brake, it

0: all adds up. And so, yes, by the way, I think my spoiler looks cool,
1: so it's
0: staying on my car. And to take the roof racks off, I'm probably not going to do that either because I like to go kayaking, and they are such a pain in the bum to actually put back up. And but if you've got clip-on, and some of these roof racks on modern cars are clip-on roof racks, if you take them off, they might make a 6 to 10% difference potentially in terms of how much wind resistance you've got. And of course, wind resistance means your motor has to work harder, and that means more fuel.
1: I think people get surprised at how much drag a simple set of roof racks can actually create.
0: More so than the spoiler, at least that's what I'm telling myself as I... it looks cool.
1: Come on, quickly, what's it on the back of? Tell us what the car is that has the spoiler.
0: Okay, it might be a Falcon XR6 with extractors and shiny mags and you know, it's kind of got a twin system exhaust and all of these things, none of which actually help its fuel efficiency.
1: Oh, no.
0: But there are things that I've started doing that have actually... I've noticeably improved my fuel economy even on a thing like that.
1: Well, what are you doing then? What are you genuinely seeing a change in?
0: One of them is about not being in a particular hurry to get anywhere. Mm-hmm. And this works on two levels. It works on two levels. One, around town, every time you hard accelerate and then hard brake, you are wasting petrol because... when you accelerate more, you're actually effectively pushing more petrol into the motor. So you are going to use more. And then if you then just take the foot off and go straight onto the brake as you come to a traffic light, for example, again, it's just inefficient. However, this is one of the things I hadn't considered quite as much with regard to that, and that is outside of town. And so if you are driving on the highway at, say, 110 kilometres per hour, that is using significantly more petrol than if you are travelling at 95. And the reason is that the drag created by going that much quicker, particularly in something bulky and lacking aerodynamic efficiency like an SUV or a pickup truck, the faster you go, the amount of drag created is effectively goes up by a factor of 4 for each kilometre. I think that's how it works. So it's a huge difference. And even though each kilometre per hour only makes a small difference, you would think when it's the difference between maybe that 30 kilometres per hour, it ends up being potentially 25 to 30 times more drag is created. And of course, the engine has to work harder. And so you might use 10, 20, 30% more fuel. All of these things we're talking about are impacted by the choice you made in the first place, what type of car you bought.
1: Well, not-

0: many of us can alter that at the moment, unfortunately, or not in any meaningful time frame. Although it's worth noting, as we have been a couple of times on the show, just the incredible spike in EV sales and what it's meant to the EV secondhand market as well. There are definitely people making that decision.
1: There are, but even within those choices, whether to get a hybrid or an EV, these decisions that you make will actually improve your range, for example, on an EV, or have a cumulative effect on your fuel economy if, in fact, you've got a hybrid. Of course, the worse your decision in getting a car in the first place, you know, if you get some sort of huge, big four-wheel drive thing, by driving slower, you're actually going to get more gains because of the wind resistance that you're creating. So if, in fact, you drive that at, let's just say, 100 instead of 110. Maybe you don't want to slow down the rest of the traffic. You want to sort of create a situation where you're not bothering other motorists, but you're still saving money. On the sort of vehicle that might be inefficient in the first place, just dropping back the speed a bit is going to have a significant and noticeable improvement in your fuel economy.
0: A couple of speed rounds before we run out of time, Gavin McGrath, although I'm just having a quick chuckle at a text in from Ian in West Gippie saying, Nick, when I waxed my sea kayak, I was at the front of the club paddling bunch, and when I was not waxed, I was down the back. So waxing your car, definitely going to improve your consumption a little bit on the highway. Talk to me. I keep hearing people say your aircon can make a difference. How accurate is that?
1: It is true. But there's a problem, which there often is. Everything's a trade-off. If you use your air conditioner on full and your heater as well, you draw more power from the motor in order to run that.
0: Mm.
1: However, wind resistance is actually even more of an impact on your fuel efficiency. So if you're, again, traveling at 110 kilometres per hour, by winding down the window, you're creating more drag that will not only counteract or basically cut out anything you save from pressing the button that turns on your air conditioning, it is actually worse. So you're actually better off having the air conditioner on, maybe at a lower level, than winding down a window. Around town, it's different because, of course, around town, you don't have to worry about that aerodynamic inefficiency, that resistance, that drag that you would have travelling at 110.
0: So if you're desperate to tan your elbow and only one elbow, that's the time to do it when you're just driving around town.
1: That's right. And plus other people can hear your yacht rock, your Toto, perhaps America, maybe some Eagles while you're cruising around. And who doesn't want to do that?
0: And very quickly, people keep telling me to over-inflate my tyres slightly. Accurate or no?
1: It will improve your fuel economy, but potentially create a couple of issues elsewhere. If you're on a particularly bad road, you don't want over-inflated tyres because you're going to feel absolutely every single bump. But if you, in fact, inflate it a bit more, the tyre will last longer and you will get a slight, I think it's depends, maybe between 4 and 6 percent improvement in your fuel economy.
0: So, trade-off, and when you say if you're on a particularly bad road, do you mean all of regional Victoria?
1: yes. maybe that will be fixed at some point. Hey, can I just quickly share a story if my wife might be listening?
0: Yes, you were talking about Gavin McGrath, yes, pub. You can.
1: Yes, my wife pursued me at a pub, and we are even she'll own up to that, and we got 3 kids and happily married after about 15 years. How good's that?
0: That is incredible.
1: The pub is great.
0: The pub is fantastic. Gav, thank you very much. Self-confessed rev head, broadcaster at ABC Victoria, Gavin McGrath, talking about how to drive a little differently to get the most bang for your petrol buck. And that story is up on the ABC News website. You can go and check it out now. Keep the text coming in, 1300 977 222. This is Shannon Knoll and What Else? Drive.

Shannon Knoll and Drive, going out to Gavin McGrath, giving some incredible advice on how you can drive in a different way, slightly different way, save up to 10 to 30% petrol efficiency, which is no small amount of money at the moment. I missed his text earlier. Damien had called in before to talk about remembering the 50th anniversary of actually meeting his partner, not their 50th wedding anniversary, when they first met at a training course with the

0: for me, the 19th of May will be 47 years. Damien and Angela, a very, very happy anniversary for the 19th. I hope you're doing something really special together. Keep the tales of how you met coming in.
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0: 24 minutes past 10. Just to turn to something serious for a moment or two. We know that here in regional Victoria, we continue to face a shortage of specialists. So many of our conversations over the last few weeks have been about how difficult it's become in times to travel to Melbourne for the care, the pressure that's coming in on families. Here's a really specific example of that. For the last 7 years, Bendigo Health, one of the state's largest health services, has not had an ENT, has not had an ear, nose and throat doctor. You might even remember last year, Bendigo mum staged a sit-in at the Royal Children's Hospital to try and get an appointment for her son on an 18-month waiting list to get help, doing a sit-in until he was seen. It's been a huge issue for many regional Victorians, and there is slight good news. Bendigo, there is an ear, nose and throat team now. Dr. Rachel Blockland is from that team, and Dr., very good morning to you.
3: Hi.
0: Can I say welcome to regional Victoria? How are you settling in?
3: Thank you. Very happy to be here. Settling in very nicely. Everyone's been very welcoming.
0: Can you tell me a bit about the new ENT team?
3: Yeah, so we're just getting started, and I arrived sort of towards the end of last year and getting the service going again. And we've recently got a new team member from Melbourne who joins us 2 days a week as well, doing clinics and operating lists as well. And it's going really well. We started off with a waiting list dating back to 2013, I think.
0: Wow.
3: Of people, it was about 250 people long. And we have actually, I heard yesterday in a meeting that we had in the morning that we've cleared that backlog, and we are now seeing new patients that have been sort of put on the list since we started. So it's all 2025, 2026 patients waiting on our lists now. It was quite a shock to have to see people from 2013 who've been waiting. It would be 13 years they've been waiting to see an ENT.
0: Rachel, I might just get you to move a little bit closer to your microphone. You're just a little quiet me, please. Sorry.
3: No problem.
0: What were the response from some of the people getting contacted after 13 years? Was it relief or maybe a bit of frustration?
3: I think mostly it was relief, to be honest. People seem to be really grateful to be able to be there. I mean, a lot of people had been living with their problem now for most of their lives. I'd get referral letters from 2013 for a child and inward walk in adults, you know, so it was a bit of an adjustment. But for the most part, they were just grateful to be able to see me, which is really nice. It's very rewarding to see patients that have been waiting for so long and happy to receive help finally.
0: We're talking Bendigo Health, obviously, but I understand you actually travel quite far and wide for some of that specialist ENT care as well.
3: Yes, so once a month I go out to Echuca and to Swan Hill and do some operating lists there as well. Together with Paul Paddle is my supervisor, and he's been going out for a long time, so I've joined him on those excursions.
0: Is it still common for specialists to do those trips? We hear anecdotally that that's sort of a little bit less and less, particularly at the moment with the fuel crisis. It must be sort of very welcome that you are getting out in that way.
3: Yeah, it's hard for me to say how many people are doing it, because I'm kind of stuck in my little ENT world. Paul Paddle's been doing it for years, and he doesn't have any intention of stopping, I don't think. I think he finds it very rewarding, and I'm joining him now. So, yeah, I don't really know if it's increasing or decreasing. People still seem to have an enthusiasm to do it, I must say.
0: I'm chatting with Dr. Rachel Blockland from Bendigo's Health's Ear, Nose and Throat team. And, Doctor, now that you've kind of got through that backlog or a large amount of it, what are the key priorities for you and your team?
3: I think a big priority is establishing a service and keeping it going, and making sure that people know that we're here, and being

0: able to make it sustainable so that we can provide a service in regional Australia, regional Victoria.
1: Maybe a very basic question, but more setting quite a bit about my knowledge. What do you actually do as an ENT? What sort of conditions do you kind of cover?
0: I think mostly we can divide it up into children and adults. And a lot of what we see with children is tonsil issues.
1: Ah.
0: And that would be getting tonsillitis too frequently, or getting blocked up at night and snoring and not being able to breathe properly. And then adults, for a lot of the time, it's blocked noses and ear issues. So sinusitis, deviated septums, hearing issues.
1: I did have to see an ENT many years ago for a ruptured eardrum, and I did wonder why there were so many colourful pictures on the walls of his particular office. And I think I might have just accidentally lucked in to someone who normally sees kids.
0: Right, yes. No, we like to keep it light and happy in our rooms.
1: In terms of resourcing, in terms of equipment, are you as set up as you need to be where you are at Bendigo Health?
0: Yeah, I've been very impressed with what they have, and they've been very responsive to fill in any gaps that are there. But for the most part, they still had the basic things that I needed to be able to provide a full service from when they had ENTs coming 7 years ago. So and we're in the process of obtaining new equipment to be able to increase that.
1: A couple of final questions. I know other regional centres are really struggling to attract specialists. From your experience, what could make a big change?
0: I honestly think if people knew how rewarding it was to work in regional centres, it would attract a lot of people, because it really is. It's a completely different ballgame to working in busy, competitive metropolitan areas that are well established. You're just such a small fry, and there's lots of politics. And coming out to a regional centre, it's a breath of fresh air. People are collaborative. You've got autonomy and breadth to work in your field as you need. I think we just kind of need to have that conversation with people and try and bring awareness to how rewarding it can be.
1: I do love hearing you say that it's so rewarding. I think that's great to hear. And I think that's what, you know, we do need to hammer that home. And I guess if I were to chat to you in a year's time, in 12 months, what would success have looked like for your department, do you think?
0: I think just knowing that we're meeting the need that is here, knowing that there are less and less people who are having to travel and make the journey through to Melbourne to get any

0: is anonymous. It is quite the confession, I have to admit. It says, I met my husband at my first wedding. He was the brother-in-law of the best man. It just ends with oops. 1-300-977-222. I got Colin on the line. Colin, good morning, mate.
1: G'day, how are you?
0: I'm good, mate. How'd you meet your partner?
1: It was a bit strange. It was in a strip joint in Collingwood.
0: Okay, a bit more, please.
1: So I was working in a strip joint in Collingwood. Well, that's not quite right. So mate had a pub in Collingwood, and it was very dubious. And if you've ever tried to talk to anybody that owns a pub, the only way you can talk to them is to step behind the bar and work. So I had a full-time job, and he said, oh, can you work? Well, I worked there for probably more hours than I did with my day job in the end. So saw a lot over the years. And in those days, Collingwood, they used to have bands on at the Collingwood Town Hall, still do. And so the people would call into the pub before they'd go to the band. So the strip shows are over by 6 or 7 o'clock because they had to get home to their families. And so then it just turned into a very dodgy pub in Collingwood opposite the council flats. And this group walked in. They had their fish and chips on the footpath. And I said, oh, you can come in. We don't care. And they said, you mind? We don't bring food. And he said, no, come in. And we sat down and chatted. And they realised that she was from the same town. She taught in the same town I was born in, north of Shepparton, and knew more of my mates than I did, and was with my best mate with a different group in London. And so there was all these connections anyway. So we wrote all this down. So she just met this random yobbo in jeans and a T-shirt at the Collingwood pub. And I gave him a phone number, and I was working, and I had to go back to work in Sydney and stuff. And she rang me and she said, oh, I'm desperate and dateless. Can you come out on Friday night? I said, oh, I should be right. I had to go to the opening, the announcement of the Sydney Olympics, you know, when...
0: Oh, yeah, I was wondering what age we were talking about. Okay, all right, late 90s, yeah, or mid-90s, yeah, I think, yeah.
1: Yeah, yeah. So I was pretty dusty, I suppose, from after that. So I flew back from Sydney and I was running late. And I said, look, I'm really sorry, I'm running really late. Anyway, she had a flat in North Fitzroy, and I said, the keys under the mat, just go in. So she just came in, sorted all my mail for me, and then when I finally got there, she said, oh, I didn't tell you, you've got to wear a suit. Do you have one? And I said, I'll go upstairs and see if there should be one in the wardrobe. Well, I was an exec for a large company, and I did have too many suits. So she said, oh, yeah, that's fine. Anyway, so we went to this party, and the girl, which was her best friend, was the best mate of mine that I worked in Early Beach with for a couple of seasons. So it just got wheels within wheels within wheels. So it got really sick. And then when we go home to north of Newmarket, she lived opposite my mum and dad, so, and they knew each other before I'd been met. So it's really weird.
0: Colin, this was fated by the sounds of it.
1: It is. Oh, fated, yeah.
0: Yeah, probably. Well, in a good way. Sorry, fated to happen. Destined to happen, by the sounds of it.
1: Destined, yeah. So why we never met before, I've got no idea, because, as I said, I would have been to the same parties in this little country town that she would have been at, that we were probably with different people at the time. But, yeah, so when we talked, the people said, what are you doing with that? What are you doing together? So, yeah, very funny.
0: I love that story, and thank you for sharing that. Also love the fact that an exec with a cupboard full of suits is also working in a dodgy strip club in Collingwood just so he can hang out with his mate. I think that's a story on its own. 1-300-977-222. Alan in Kyneton. Good morning, mate. How are you?
2: Yeah, good, thanks. Yourself?
0: Yeah, good. Tell us how you met. Yeah.
2: Just a couple of quick stories. So mum and dad first met. Dad was a playing a dance band. He was a drummer, and they were playing over at Heathcote, and seeing this woman walk past in front of him, and he dropped his drumstick, and she picked it up and gave it back to him, and they were together for over 50 years.
0: Wow.
2: And then I met my wife in Bendigo. I was up there with a mate of mine. We were out in the tier one night. I don't know what time of night it was. It was pretty late. Going down the street, and there's this girl walking down the footpath, and I said, hey, get over here. And she come over, and she got in the back seat of the car, and yeah, yeah,

0: been together for 47 years.
1: You cheeky man, Alan. I can't believe that. You yelled from the footpath and it worked.
0: Yeah. Didn't sort of meet her anywhere else. Yeah.
1: Well, thank you for sharing that, and congratulations to you on a bit of time together as well. One of the stories from earlier this morning, which I thought was just beautiful, was Diane from Wodonga with her incredibly lovely voice.
2: I was working for Edward H. O'Brien, the Yellow Pages, all those years ago, and I was selling advertising. And this gentleman comes on the phone and he wants to improve his advertising space, which I was very happy to do, sir. We could do it all over the phone. But he said, no, I'd love to meet you. And I said, no, there's no need to meet me, really. You know, you can do it all. But no, he liked my voice and he liked my English accent. So he was determined to meet me. So he agreed to meet on April Fool's Day. We wanted to see who was the greatest fool. Anyway, that wasn't the end of the story, of course, because on November the 5th, which is, funnily enough, Guy Fawkes Day in England, we got married on the same year. So it wasn't a few months later.
1: Oh, wow. Oh, you just knew instantly.
2: Yes, it was lovely, wasn't it?

Yes, I think that I can understand why you could hear that voice on the phone and think, 21 minutes until 11 o'clock. We got time. Keep the stories coming in. 1-300-977-222. While we're talking love, here's the Rock Melons.

0: L-O-V-E, a love from the Rockmelons. And that's what we've been talking about this morning. How did you meet your partner? Some of the stories have been absolutely amazing. And Chris, thank you for sharing yours, saying I met my hubby on a pistol shooting range and we were together for 38 years when he passed away. Chris, thank you for sharing that. But we did have a little bit of a chat earlier to the wonderful Alex Croft. We were actually talking about how she ended up with an incredible friendship with Tanya Lewes. It was our focus when we were talking critters a little bit earlier. But Alex, you're back in touch because your parents have quite an amazing story of how they met.
1: Yeah, just wanted to give them a little shout out because it's 40 years in July since they met back in Alice Springs. They met on a dance floor. My mum was dancing in her cowboy boots to Diana Ross, Chain Reaction, which is very fitting.
0: Yeah, wonderful.
1: And someone had popped a bottle of champagne on the dance floor, and so she slipped and fell and dislocated her knee.
0: No.
1: And my dad picked her up. And then she bashed her knee back in place and either impressed him or horrified him, and that was it.
0: I'm sorry, she just kind of relocated her own knee on the dance floor.
1: Yep.
0: How tough is your mum?
1: Very tough, yep.
0: I just wanted to say, while I've got you, we had a text for you earlier from Bob, who's in the Northeast. He says he's 66. He's like, Alex, I just want to say how excited I was last week to see a pair of Regent honey eaters at the Warrumbungle National Park. So,
1: exciting.
0: You birding community.
1: I'll pass that on to my co-workers.
0: You'll find each other everywhere. I love it. Thanks so much for getting back to us. Alex Croft, who we were talking to just a little bit earlier, she's a feature writer for BirdLife Australia. Relocating your own knee is what a move to impress someone. Prue Bentley, host of Statewide Drive. Wow.
2: It's a good one, isn't it? But it just goes to show you never know how you're going to meet that special someone.
0: You know, what it tells me is you should always be in a pair of cowboy boots. They're comfortable. They're stylish.
2: Oh, well, I know how much you love fashion, Nick. I've said this before, but I am sensible shoe brigade here.
0: I do.
2: All the way.
0: I do have about six or eight pairs of cowboy boots, but we'll go into that a very different time. I used to wear them with spurs. There we go. Just throw that one out there. I used to walk the streets of Newtown with a pair of spurs on.
2: Well, that
0: I
2: is liked, a choice.
0: I liked
2: that
0: the way they jangled while I walked around. We'll leave that one for another time, I think. Go on. How did you meet your partner? Throw it out there.
2: Oh, okay. In this modern world of ours, Nick, I met my husband on a dating app. It was on Tinder, right at the very early days of Tinder. I wasn't on these apps. I had just moved to Melbourne. I was single and I was living with a friend and I was a bit lonely. And my friend said to me, you know what? You just need to meet some people. There's this new thing called Tinder.
0: Mm.
2: You should. So he helped me set up a profile. You know, it was a whole thing and it was a bit of a novelty back then. And then I had a date with my husband and I had been very, very ill. So I'd been quite sick and I kept putting it off. And I said, I'm sorry, I promise I'm not just, you know, stringing you along. I am actually quite unwell. We finally got to meet and it was at the tail end of my sickness. So to fortify myself, we were at the pub and I bought myself, I had a couple of whiskies. And he thought, and he said this at the wedding actually, he thought, well, he's a hard drinker, woman. Because I had this gravelly voice, you know, yeah.
0: You look like someone who was about to relocate their own knee.
2: Correct. It was clearly love at first sight, but there you go. I'm not sure I've had that many whiskeys since, but did the trick.
0: That is a beautiful story, and I love that. Hey, on a serious note, obviously you and I catch up on a Friday.

0: Friday, which I'll talk through, some of the biggest stories that get lost at the moment. And I think when you're talking about something as big as the federal budget, so much of that will get lost as well. And I know so much focus on tax reform and housing, so much heavy lifting being done by NDIS, and you looked into that.
1: Yeah, we did. Look, and we have been hearing this over the last month or so, a lot of people in the disability community already feeling the effects of the tightening of the budgets. Now, many of them say, yes, we understand that the scheme is very expensive and something needs to be done, particularly for the amount of fraud that has been identified within the NDIS. But for those people who rely on the scheme, there's a real level of uncertainty about what comes next. And this week we spoke with Mandy McCracken, who is a quadruple amputee. She lives in Kilmore, and I asked her about her response to the budget.
2: My response is I'm sitting in front of a massive spreadsheet I've created for myself, trying to work out where my disability funding is going to start and finish when it comes to my life. I had my new plan given to me back in February, and I had my support for help around the house and showering and all that sort of stuff reduced by half. Also, I'm a quadruple amputee and I use prosthesis, and I've had my repairs and maintenance on my prosthetics like slashed by 2/3, and then I have to use that money over the space of 5 years now. You know, just trying to keep on top of this and make the numbers work from a personal perspective is really, really hard.
0: I mean, what Mandy's saying has been echoed, as you said. So many people feel there's just uncertainty now where they used to have a little more assurance.

0: Absolutely. And I think that is going to be, that's going to be the word to describe it for the at least the next few years as these changes filter through, as people get a set. And she was really at pains to say, look, I understand the need to tighten up some of the rules and tighten up some of the eligibility. I understand why they are doing this. But for her, it is now, she's now actually having to manage all of this uncertainty. I mean, she works and she was saying, look, I don't have a support worker to help me anymore. She had to have somebody on the street help her ferry. I mean, she's a quadruple amputee. I mean, she cannot just pick things up and take things into a venue where she holds workshops. She needs support to do that and doesn't have that. She's asking people on the street to help her, you know, ferry things from her car to the workshop venue. I mean, that is, to me, that is unacceptable. But, I mean, this is the world we are currently living in.
1: The kindness of strangers is not necessarily something you can bank on, sadly, these days, I think.
0: Exactly, exactly.
1: Look, changing that, earlier in the topic, we were talking air pollution. I was speaking with Claire Walter from Deakin University because she'd co-authored a report into air pollution in Australia. And she was actually calling out specifically wood heaters and diesel vehicles, both of which she says are directly contributing to people ending up in hospital for respiratory issues in Australia. But what she said was really interesting. It's been known for years and years. And so I said, why haven't we seen something like a slip, slop, slap style campaign, but for air pollution?
2: There's not really an industry, I guess, that makes a lot of money out of us sunbathing, so it's very easy to address that. But unfortunately, vehicle exhaust, you know, fuel, coal-fired power station, these are all things that involve short-term economics. And we live in a society that's driven by sort of short-term political objectives. So that and this constant narrative that our air quality is good. When we compare our air quality to China, yes, it's good. And we have this sort of system of labelling it. But the road toll, even on a year where the road toll's comparatively better, we would never label it as good. Air quality is just a measure of air pollution. Air pollution causes death and disease at any level. So I don't think we should be calling it good. So diesel combustion produces about 7 to 10 times more particulate matter per vehicle kilometre travelled than a petrol car. Petrol's also an ideal, though. That also produces a lot of pollution. And about 4 times more nitrogen dioxide. Now, that's contingent on the model and the make, but that's a general sort of premise. A lot of cities in Europe are banning diesel vehicles. You know, it costs a lot of money now to drive a diesel vehicle through Zone 1 in London. And since they've done that, they've seen measurable improvements in their hospitalisations, and particularly in childhood asthma.
1: Prue, I kind of knew about diesel in particulates, but I'd never heard those numbers before. And that was actually quite shocking to me, particularly in an area where we are so dependent on it for industry.
0: Yeah, and to see some countries actually outright banning diesel vehicles in particular parts of those countries, particularly in the big cities, I think is really interesting to see. I mean, even countries like India are looking to phase out these sorts of vehicles in certain parts of the country. So, yeah, it's interesting to see what might come out of that.
1: Just on that topic, we had a bit of a chat with Gavin McGrath before about driving for better fuel economy. I know it was a conversation you had a little while ago. Have you still got the big bouncy tyres? Are your tyres still overinflated to save petrol?
0: I actually haven't been driving very much, to be honest.
1: Oh, la, la.
0: Do you know what I've been doing?
1: Look who lives in a walkable city.
0: I live in, yes. Well, but, you know, if I do, I am going to make the most of it. So I've been riding my bike and my tyres are very well pumped up. Thank you very much.
1: That is very exciting. You've got a brand new game coming on Drive. What are you doing?
0: Now, I don't know. Do you play Wordle on your phone?
1: I haven't for a long time. I play some of the other New York Times word games.
0: So it is a New York Times word game. It's every day is a new five-letter word and you get 6 guesses, and it sort of tells you whether you've got, in your guesses, you've got some letters that are correct.
1: Yeah.
0: It is a bit of a phenomenon, and it is being turned into a game show in the US. We decided on the strength of that to turn it into a game show for the radio, and I said, look, I don't know if this is going to work because we're just going to have to suck it and see. And it was a smash hit. We're still working out the finer details of it.
1: What are you calling it?
0: We're calling it Drivel, D-R-I-V-L. And yes, I understand that could be taken in many different ways.
1: What? No. What?

0: Yeah.
1: But it is, look, it's good fun. And so we've had a little bit of feedback about how we could either make it easier or harder. I think the instinct is to make it a little harder. And yeah, so the first word that we used this week was party, which I thought was a nice word to start with.
0: Fantastic.
1: But
0: word.
1: I think some of the words are going to get a little bit trickier. And every Tuesday afternoon, we're going to kick off our show with drival.
0: Drival. Always drival. Prue Manley, I'd better let you go and organise your show for this afternoon. Thank you. We'll talk again soon. Prue will be back on your airwaves. When? 3 o'clock. Yeah, sorry. Why do I blank on that? I know it's at 3 o'clock. It's at 3 o'clock. She's on drive. Only a couple of minutes until I say goodbye to you. A couple of lovely little messages coming through regarding how people have met their partners. Thank you, Farrah Lee, saying we met at kindergarten, not as kids. I was a student teacher and he was the health inspector next door. Dave in Barkers Creek saying I went out with my now wife's sister 43 years ago. We were mates then. We got together not long after my mum passed away in 2018 as she couldn't make the funeral. So we met up as friends, started going out and got married in 2021. And yes, says Dave, I'm still friends with her sister. Libby's on the line from Beechworth. Libby, good morning to you.
2: Good morning, Nick. How are you?
0: Oh, I'm good. What did you want to say this morning?
2: Well, there's just such a lot of bad news all around us, all encompassing, and can be a bit overwhelming at times. And to hear all the gorgeous stories of people and how they've met has been so heartwarming. And so thank you so much for having that as a segment on the radio this morning.
0: Libby, thank you for taking the time to call in. I feel it myself too, and sometimes you just want to hear that really good news from a few people, or just a beautiful story. And on that, thank you to everyone who's actually shared some of those beautiful stories. Really means a lot to me when you come into these conversations, and particularly when we talk about something so personal. So thank you all. Here's a little bit of the Beach Boys. I'll catch up with Warwick Long in a minute.

0: The Beach Boys. God only knows where I'd be without you. For everyone who's been sharing how they met this morning, thank you again. I'll leave you in a couple of minutes, or not even that, a minute and a bit, after midday. Warwick Long, mate, good morning.
1: G'day there, Nick.
0: What are you talking about after midday?
1: After midday today, big ruling in the federal court around the compensation for Northern Territory and Queensland cattlemen. You might not remember this, but when we stopped the live export for a very short period of time, this is about six or seven governments ago, cattlemen sued the government over that decision, and they won.
0: Wow.
1: And there's been a fight over that compensation payment. So there's hundreds of millions of dollars involved here, and it's sort of just sat there for ages. So today we'll get the rundown on where this is and if any compensation is going to start finding its way to the people who won that court case. But yeah, a lot's been happening in that space, and we'll find out more. Plus, Donald Trump's been to China. Is American beef about to follow to China, and what does that mean for us?
0: Warwick Long, thank you. He's back with you after midday. Get out and have a really safe weekend. Don't forget that rain's coming through on Sunday. If, like me, you'll be on the road, just keep an eye out for it. And I'll catch you on Monday morning at the usual time. It's 11. It's news.
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6: ABC News with Mary McDonald. Good morning. Migrant advocates say it's disappointing that politicians are using them as a scapegoat for systemic failures in Australia. Opposition leader Angus Taylor has used his first budget in reply to pledge that he would slash migration by tying visa numbers to home construction in a bid to address the housing supply and affordability crisis. Advocate Ayman Jaffrey says migrants contribute a lot to the country.
7: It is disappointing to see that our politicians are using migrants as a scapegoat, because we all know that migrants are the backbone of Australia. So using them because there is a systemic failure, it's sad. Migrants are very, very demotivated with what the rhetoric is.
6: Business owners near a nightclub in Melbourne CBD that's been targeted by arsonists multiple times say they believe the attacks are going to keep happening until the person commissioning them is brought to justice. Police interrupted two 16-year-old boys while they were allegedly attempting to firebomb Bar Bambi on ACDC Lane around 4:30 this morning. They've since been arrested. Since February, more than 20 Melbourne hospitality venues have been targeted by arsonists. Cafe

0: Owner Jin Dalibal says she feels resigned to the situation.
1: Until the people higher up get caught, you know, it's just going to carry on. You know, whether it's here or whether at another bar, it's just going to carry on. It's what it is, you know. It's like anything. Until the problem gets resolved, carry on.
0: Australians frustrated by flight delays, cancellations and refund battles could see stronger protections within months. National tourism reporter Christy Sexton-McGrath explains.
2: The federal budget has put nearly $40 million behind a previously announced government plan to establish a new watchdog and complaints system that could lead to airlines facing fines and paying compensation to passengers if flights are cancelled or delayed. The Aviation Consumer Protection Bill is currently before Parliament and is expected to pass within months. Similar protections have existed in Europe for decades. Consumer advocates say the laws will finally deliver fairer outcomes for travellers, but both Virgin Australia and Qantas say the measures will push up the price of airfares.
0: The Australian Federal Police and Border Force are seeking public help after 14 kilograms of drugs were found concealed inside fruit pulp at Melbourne Airport. The shipment arrived last week with Border Force officers identifying anomalies during an X-ray before a physical search uncovered 16 boxes weighing 2 tonnes in total, suspected to contain cocaine. The AFP sees the consignment and is urging anyone approached about buying or disposing of a fruit pulp shipment to contact Crime Stoppers. Researchers say a new vaccination program has almost halved the number of young babies hospitalised with a serious respiratory virus, RSV. National Health Equity reporter Caitlin Gribben.
3: RSV, or respiratory syncytial virus, is highly contagious and can cause pneumonia and bronchiolitis. It's a leading cause of hospitalisation in infants aged under one, with 12,000 babies hospitalised annually. But a new immunisation program for pregnant mothers and newborns has almost halved the number of young babies admitted to hospital, according to a new report. Compared to 2024, last year there was a 44% drop in RSV hospital admissions for babies under 3 months old. The study, which is under peer review, was conducted by three major research institutions and involved 13 hospitals across Australia.
0: Five Italians have died while scuba diving in the Maldives in what's believed to be the worst accident of its kind in the island nation's history. Italy's foreign ministry says the group died while attempting to explore caves at a depth of 50 metres. The Maldives military says one body has been found in a cave about 60 metres underwater, adding that it believes the bodies of the other four divers are also there. To sport, and Australia's Minwoo Lee says a change in attitude has helped him to a seven-way tie for the first round lead at 3 under at golf's second major of the season, the USPGA. Chris Mitchell reports.
4: Minwoo Lee says he's playing this tournament with a new attitude.
5: And I think just a little bit of a mindset change. I'm hitting the ball really good, so why not go at some pins?
4: A bogey at the first didn't shake his newfound faith as he drained 5 birdies on the punitive fast greens. No surprise the world number one, Scotty Scheffler, is also 3 under, but it is a shock to see the German Martin Keimer there. He last won on the PGA in 2014. The course is tough, but nobody expected Rory McIlroy to shoot 4 over. Cameron Smith and Jason Day finished at 1 under par with Adam Scott at even.
0: To the weather now. For the state, cloud increasing in the west but mostly sunny elsewhere. For Melbourne, sunny with a top of 22. It's currently 19 degrees. 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
8: Should we be singing more in Aussie accents? It's a perennial debate, I know. But now I think our own Aussie Delta has made it a global issue. Yes, this is The Conversation Hour, and you will have woken to the news that Aussie Delta has made the granny of Eurovision. Is she even more Aussie than we thought? You've probably seen clips of this incredibly dazzling performance she did overnight, thrilling last notes, that's been replayed everywhere. But you might have missed this. Have a little listen to the start of verse 2 and tell me, 1300 222 774, do you hear what I hear? I think she's bringing out the strine before snapping back again. Tell me if you hear what I hear.

0: Perfect timing is what I heard. Did Delta just break in and then out again of Strine? Was this a little Easter egg for us back home? To be clear, I am saying this with love. I'm loving Delta's performance. I'm thinking she did it for us. She's got to be professional about it. She must have chosen. Is that her breaking into an authentic voice? And should there be more of it? 1300 222 774. Tell me if you can hear what I'm hearing, or am I going mad? And how important is it to you that we even sing with Strine, that we have those Aussie accents? We're going to be speaking to the great Russell Morris this hour. We'll look about why and how singers have been pressured sometimes to have or to abandon their Australian accents. I'd love to hear what you think. 1300 222 774. Jenny in Fitzroy, am I mad?
1: Hi, Meg.
0: Hi.
1: Oh, you're not mad at all.
0: You heard it too?
1: Yeah, I turned off Raph when he was talking about footy and listened to Delta because someone had spoken to Raph about how good it was.
0: Yeah.
1: And when she broke into Strine, I just cracked up laughing.
0: Because it just comes out of nowhere. It's the beginning of the verse. And then she snaps out again.
1: Goes back.
0: Did it endear you even more to Aussie Delta, Dezza?
1: I'm not a fan of Delta, not a fan of Eurovision. So just watch because this woman said she cried.
0: Oh, yeah. We're still going to go for it. Should you do the whole final in Strine, do you think, Jenny?
1: Oh, my goodness. I don't know. The dress was great. The hair was great. And the plinth on the piano was great.
0: I know. She deserves a medal for that, for getting up on that piano and then staying up there. Jenny, thank you. Thank you for calling in. Do you agree with me? And Jenny, do you hear the Strine and do you like it? We're going to be talking about the history of Aussie accents in music. Also this hour, we'll be looking at what the federal budget delivered or didn't deliver when it comes to healthcare. And did Donald Trump's trip to Beijing go well? It's over now. Why is that important for Australia? We will be having a little look at that. But next, let's celebrate Delta in all her Aussie glory.
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0: This on text, I did hear it when I watched it. Sorry, can't hear it is another Am I Going Mad? I'm joined now by someone who knows. She's got an ear for this sort of thing. Dr. Melissa Agnew is a voice coach, speech and dialect teacher, and she joins me now. Hi, Melissa.
4: Hello, Mary.
0: For people who might have missed it, let's play that again. Let's have a little listen. I'm hearing it at the very beginning of this clip.
5: I call it deeper.
0: No, that's another bit. We'll go to the longer version. This one has the Strine.

0: We will discuss Devone, the new word Devone. But Melissa, what do you think? Is this Strine or am I going nuts?
1: It's beautiful Australian. I'm not a fan of the word Strine.
0: Oh, okay.
1: Unless it is, unless it is really
0: broad,
1: intended to mock a little bit or to put down.
0: To be fair, I just want to make sure people know I'm using it in a very affectionate way.
1: Oh, good. Me too, then. I'll join okay. you, Mary. Look, pop convention, pop and rock convention is tricky for singers because there is an expectation that they do morph towards the American pronunciations with certain vowels. They seem to work better with the music demands, and certainly Delta has some huge demands, some superhuman ones in that song. Mm. But isn't it interesting that she is so authentic and reveals more of her true self and her true emotions through those Australian vowels?
0: So do you think she did it on purpose?
1: I think it was all tightly rehearsed mm-hmm. within an inch of its life. I mean, the performance is so slick.
0: Indeed.
1: I don't know. You'd have to ask her. But the interesting thing with that I sound in the perfect timing and the thing that she did in Devone in that second syllable was to me very, very interesting. It's in the vowels that you tap more into the emotional side of speech, whereas in the consonants you tap more into the sense and the meaning of speech. So the fact that she was just, when singing about such a personal and universal thing at one and the same time in another country, that she would choose and use that vowel, the broad Australian, was really interesting.
0: Yeah.
1: When she went into the Devone, that vine sound in the second thing, it was actually the quality of voice that went down into her chest voice and seemed to tap into a deep, thick, spiritual thing, which was in line with the meaning.
0: Okay, that's something a little different. I want to dig into that. We'll replay that for people as well. But let's go to Jerry in Frankston first. What do you think about Australian accents in song, Jerry?
2: Oh, fantastic. I mean, Olivia Newton-John sang everything with an Australian accent and sounded brilliant. All of the time, it was such a great way to fly our flag.
0: That's true. It came through in some of it. It wasn't overt, was it, Jerry?
2: No. It wasn't like you'd say a mocker or what have you. But it was. She always had perfect diction. No, I think that it was, like I said, it was a great way to be proudly Australian without being in your face. She was definitely not an in your face type of artist.
0: Exactly. Makes us proud, and flying the flag at Eurovision is exactly the brief for Delta as well. Thank you, Jerry. Thank you for your thoughts. Mary in Ballarat, you're a singing teacher, is that right?
3: I am, yeah. I'm a singing teacher and I teach predominantly primary school kids. And what I've found is that it's really hard to get them out of the American R. So in, like, if you were saying forever, they'd sing forever and... I'm always trying to bring them back to a neutral position in their singing. I don't mind if they sing in an Australian accent, but I don't want them to be singing in an American accent.
0: So why do you reckon that the kids are doing it? They're mimicking what they're hearing?
3: Correct. Yeah, they're mostly listening to American music.
0: Yeah. And we will talk a little later to a researcher who has looked into this and why, for instance, that might be coming back. And it's all, of course, to do with algorithms. Mary, how do your kids respond when they're told to do that, or when they're asked to do that?
3: Oh, they're very willing to, try it. But it's a hard habit to break, is what I would say. Like, so I'll highlight it on their lyrics and say, "Here's your hot point. Watch out."
0: Mary, thank you so much for calling in. Really appreciate it. We're speaking about Aussie Delta's Aussie accent, was it or wasn't it? We're speaking with Dr. Melissa Agnew, who is a voice, speech and dialect teacher and coach. Just for the people who have missed it, we're going to play that full version again that includes the Strine, and then she snaps out of it, and then we'll talk about one particular word in it. Devone. We played Devone again, Lee?
4: I call it Devone.
0: Okay, so I had to look up the lyrics, Melissa. It is divine, and I hear yes. Devone. What is happening there?
1: She's really applying something extra to the vowel, and also it's perhaps at the lower end, that note is down in her range. So she's got to pull out some of the big guns to be able to get there.
0: And that's
1: normal.
0: Normal.
1: We've got such a huge range that our voices are capable of, not just of note, but also of tone, colour and qualities and different singing styles. And clearly Delta goes right down into that chest voice there.
0: And let's be clear, as I said, in response to some of those texts, this isn't criticism. This is a woman who was doing something incredibly physically hard.
1: Wasn't she glorious?
0: She was. She was. Gail,
1: can I make a comment on something that Mary from Ballarat said?
0: Yes.
1: That post-vocalic R in a word like morning, Delta doesn't sing it. So the post-vocalic R would be the thing that a lot of North Americans do where they include every R that's present in the spelling. Mm. So morning, for example, would be the American way of saying it. Consistently through the song, Delta doesn't do that post-vocalic R.
0: Right.
1: There's another bit where she sings the sky full of stars, and she does a bit of an American vowel in the word stars, but as she does in sky, but she doesn't insert the post-vocalic R.
0: So what you're saying is she's definitely on that range of Australian accented singers.
1: Yeah. And perhaps using what's useful to her from the American tradition to enhance or to make the most of what she does. And let's face it, most Australian many Australian professionals, who go to the United States to work professionally, be they actors, singers, other artists or other professionals, often adopt what they need to for intelligibility purposes or for cultural reasons to blend in.
0: And a reminder, we're going to be speaking to the iconic Australian music legend, Russell Morris, about this to see how things have changed over his time as well and what he was encouraged or maybe even told to do. This on text, she did it to pick up the Bluey votes. Very funny. Someone is saying that Devone is a Kath and Kim pronunciation. Gail, you've called in from Bendigo. What do you think about Aussie accents in song?
5: Look, Mary, I think one of the clearest examples is in the Waifs, one of their songs, Bridal Train, has a beautiful Missy Higgins example of that out and proud Australian pronunciation.
0: I think we have a bit of this.
6: A telegram arrived today. It's time to get Monterey.
0: There you have it. Gail, this on text is that when people are living overseas, they love to hear the Aussie accent popping through because it grounds me to home. Is that how you feel when you listen to it, Gail?
5: Absolutely. And that's isn't that what we loved about Tim Minchin's White Wine in the Sun? That we recognise not only the spirit of the content, but that voice.
0: Yep, absolutely.
5: It can be nothing else other than Australian. Yep.
0: Yep. It's not just the lyrics, it's the tone and the voice as well. Thank you, Gail. Thank you for you ringing in. So, Melissa Agnew, what are you going to do? Are you going to vote for Aussie Delta or tell your European friends to vote even more strongly now for the Aussie, the truly Aussie voice on the stage?
1: Everything Aussie. Put the Aussie voice on the global stage, I say. Where it belongs.
0: More oi, oi, oi in our Devoines. Melissa Agnew,
1: She does sing One Touch for Us. She could have done that American with One Touch for Us, but she does it with the Aussie vowel, so good on her.
0: Good on her. And good on you, Melissa, for joining us. Thank you.
1: Thanks, Mary. Bye-bye.
0: My Dr. Melissa Agnew is a voice coach and dialect teacher as well. It's 19 minutes past 11. Stu from Mernda says, John Williamson, Peak Strine. And Graham from Geelong says, would be good if I could understand what words she's singing. I've got no idea what the song is about. Graham, go back and listen. It's good. It's good. Joining me now is Tim Kelly, who's a former label executive for Sony and who's currently program director at the Australian Institute of Music and has looked into these things. Hi, Tim.
7: Hi, how are you?
0: Yeah, good, thank you. Tell us about the history of this. It seems to be a perennial debate. Where are we at with it at the moment? There seem to be Aussie accents everywhere. I'm not sure that's the same anymore.
7: It's a very old debate, and I've lived in Australia for 25 years, but I'm originally from London, and, you know, it goes back to, you know, the Beatles sung with a Liverpudlian accent, where Mick Jagger really adopted the Americanization of singing for the Rolling Stones. So this goes back a long, long way. Mm. And these influences from, you know, particularly the US in a country like Australia are really powerful. And if you're an artist in Australia, this is something that you have to wrestle with. And there's a juxtaposition between the challenge that in the streaming music economy, Australia in itself is no longer a sustainable market. So it used to be that acts like, I don't know, Powderfinger or Hilltop Hoods or even Missy Higgins could make a great living just from Australia alone. That really isn't the case anymore. So developing talent in Australia

0: has to look overseas to make a sustainable living. And the challenge there is, do you fit into those cultures where you're trying to export your music, or do you use your Australianness as your strength in approaching those cultures?
1: So are you saying that the Australianness is counting against them at the moment?
0: Well, it's a bit of both. So the great success story, one of the success stories at the moment, is a band called Amyl and the Sniffers.
1: Oh, indeed. And let's, for people who don't know them, let's have a little listen. For anyone who doesn't know Amyl and the Sniffers, that gives you a good idea. Tim, you were saying?
0: Indeed. So they lean into their Australianness, and that's what makes them attractive in other markets, because there's that differential that they add. But for a lot of people in business, and I think a lot of the record labels and the gatekeepers at different media outlets and streaming platforms, they're looking for a sound that fits into the market that you're talking about. So if someone's looking to sell music in America, a lot of the gatekeepers are looking for an American sound which will appeal to Americans rather than leaning into something different. So there's this real challenge that artists have to face between conforming to the culture that they want to enter into, or holding on to their differential and expressing their Australianness to try and gain traction in that market.
1: That's sad, Tim, isn't it? Because so many of these texts and the calls that we're getting in is that it really speaks to something quite profound within.

0: It's if we can hear ourselves in song, as Delta has done, as so many others have done. And it's sad if it's all coming down to marketing, but I'm just being naive, aren't I?
1: Well, yeah, it's a bit more than marketing. I think if we go back 20 or 30 years, the world wasn't as interconnected, and so regional differences were stronger. You know, accents, I think, across the world have flattened as the world has become more interconnected, and people move about more, and there's more assimilation, if you like, between varying populations, whether that's on a national scale or just between two villages. And we gain something because we gain this internationalism, but we lose something as well, and we lose that distinctiveness of what we're doing. And I think a good example might be, I had a conversation with a Chilean artist who is in Melbourne recently, who is a folk artist, beautiful singer, and she was asking me whether she should sing her lyrics in English because she's now in an English-speaking market. And I was kind of saying, well, actually, the fact that you're singing in Spanish makes you different and actually makes you more special than if you were doing what you were doing in English.
0: Tim, thank you so much for joining us today and giving us your insights into the industry and just, yeah, what we're hearing on our algorithms.
1: My pleasure. Thank you.
0: That's Tim Kelly, who's a former music label executive and is currently program director at the Australian Institute of Music. We are talking about Delta. We are celebrating Delta. We are celebrating her little sample, quite broad little sample of Australian accent. And someone is saying it was definitely intentional, but this performance was amazing. Singing with an American accent is totally unnecessary. So who cares what Americans want these days? That's from Lee as well. It is 25 minutes past 11. Keep those calls and texts coming in. As I said, later this hour, we will speak to Russell Morris about this, about what pressures he felt and whether or not they made any difference to him during his iconic time and his iconic music legend career. We are talking also, though, a little later this hour about how President Trump went in China and why it is important to us. And coming up soon, we are going to be talking about what was or wasn't delivered in the federal budget when it gets to healthcare. But to finish off, let's have a little listen to Delta finishing off in her magnificent style.

0: That is Delta Goodrum, and we will continue to talk about that just ever so briefly with Russell Morris. But it is 26 minutes past 11.
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1: You're with Mary Guerin.
0: Well, this week's federal budget was big, of course, on the talk of tax and housing. But what about healthcare? Joining me now is Peter Braden, who is Health Program Director at the Grattan Institute. Thanks for joining us, Peter.
6: No problem. Good to be here.
0: Of course, all the talk was about property tax changes and so forth. And you have written that what was needed in healthcare, though, wasn't included in the federal budget. Take us through that.
6: Well, I mean, every year the budget for health goes up a lot. It just costs a lot to keep up with Australia's population as we get older and we get sicker and new technology. So there was huge new spending on public hospitals, particularly $25 billion, because there was a new deal with the federal and state governments where the federal government's going to tip in more. They added a lot of new drugs to the PBS. And they spent a lot making the urgent care centres permanent. So this was kind of a budget that a lot of it was about essentially keeping the lights on, keeping up with demand, keeping up with technology.

0: And so there wasn't a heap of reform. Now, there were some investments in boosting vaccination for children, which has been plunging. It'd be good to see even more there, which we can talk about. And there was some investment in the health digital information system in Australia, which is really weak and fragmented, but the government's been strengthening and building up. So that was good to see. But yeah, we didn't see the kind of big shifts in, for example, how you fund GP clinics, which we know Australia needs to make it fairer and more sustainable. We didn't see a big structural boost in the funding for prevention, where Australia lags behind most other rich countries. So it was a budget dominated by sort of keeping things going, making things permanent, rather than some of those big structural shifts we need to see in the health system.
1: Mm. The budget did lean into the urgent care clinics system. And you're saying that there's evidence that they can reduce the visits to emergency departments, but not necessarily evidence that the waiting times are improving. Tell us about that and whether or not this is a good investment or what you would like to see.
0: Well, the urgent care centres were made permanent. Previously, there've been a pilot with around 130 sites in Australia. Now, the problem is they've been made permanent before we've gotten a final evaluation. And the interim evaluation suggests they might not be getting great value for money, at least for the goal of keeping people out of the emergency department. Now, they're very popular with patients. They're delivering high-quality care. So it's sort of not surprising that this was made permanent, but the interim evaluation suggests no real effect is noticeable on emergency department waiting times. Probably there has been a reduction in the number of people that end up in the emergency department, but we only know the cost effectiveness for those patients who didn't end up going to the emergency department. So the full cost effectiveness of the whole system, including treating the vast bulk of people who might not have ended up in the emergency department, we won't know that until the end of this year. But we do know now that it's been made permanent that there need to be some improvements, you know, which include making sure we're getting the right patients in to maximise the degree to which it takes the pressure off emergency departments, and better information sharing with GPs and so on. So in a sense, you know, for a purist, this is a bit early. We haven't seen the full evaluation, but we're tipping in nearly $2 billion over 5 years. But look, they've gone ahead with it. So now the focus has to be when we get those final results, how do we make sure it's getting good value for taxpayers as well as improving the experience for patients.
1: Mm. You're listening to Peter Braden, who's Health Program Director at the Grattan Institute. We're talking about what is and wasn't in the federal budget this week when it came to healthcare. Of course, one thing that many of our listeners noted, because it is going to affect their lives, is that the government's reducing some of those generous private health rebates, more generous for older Australians. What's your analysis of the overall budgetary effect of that move?
0: Well, it's going to save money, so that's clear. I think that their estimate is that they will save a few hundred million dollars from this. So that's meaningful. It also aligns with their broader budget story about intergenerational equity and the current rebate here that you get for being older is being taken away, but the support for being more disadvantaged or having lower income remains. So that's kind of fits into the broader budget story. Now the question is, what will this mean for people with that cover? So it might mean some people downgrade their cover so that it, you know, is less gives them a bit less protection. But the number of people who drop cover, all the credible estimates are it'll be relatively small. And then the flow-on effect through to the public system is probably going to be smaller still. So it won't add meaningful amounts of new demand on public hospitals. But it will mean that a small number of Australians choose to leave their cover.
1: That's a little surprising given what we're told about the size of that cohort that, you

0: across the whole system, there's not really strong evidence that private health insurance actually takes that much demand off the public system. And when you combine that with the fact that few people, you know, many people will just choose to keep their cover, even though they have to pay a bit more, the flow on effects for the public system we'd expect to be relatively small.
1: Mm. Peter Braden, also this on text, can you ask him, where is dental? Yes, dental is still that missing jigsaw piece, isn't it?
0: It's a great point. So they did, previous budgets, they've just said for the public dental clinics that are run by states and territories, we'll just roll over the funding for 1 year. There's a tiny bit of good news. They've made that funding ongoing. But your listener is right. This is one of the biggest structural problems in the health system, where we've got so many Australians saying they miss dental care because it costs too much. And almost every year, we have a record number of Australians turning up in hospital for dental problems that going to the dentist could have fixed, so having their teeth removed and other terrible outcomes. So dental was left out of Medicare from the start. There have been calls to put it into Medicare. The Greens have said we should do that. Several Labor backbenchers have said we should do it. And I think Health Minister Mark Butler has said, you know, now is not the time, but it might be a long-term aspiration. So I would love to see that that come in. We've argued for it for a long time. And if you talk about cost of living, this in health is one of the biggest pressures on households.
1: Peter Braden, you mentioned before that the structural change that you would like to see is about the funding of GPs. Is that the major one? Is that the one bit of reform that you think would make a real difference in people's lives?
0: I think that's going to be very important. We know that general practice is the cornerstone of the whole health system, but the way we fund it is really outdated. It doesn't adjust the funding for the needs of the patient, and it encourages GPs to rush through as quickly as possible, and it blocks GP clinics from employing that broader team of workers to support the GP, you know, nurses and psychologists and pharmacists and so on, who in other countries often work in these multidisciplinary teams to provide that complex and ongoing support you need as your health conditions multiply in the community and more people have complex chronic disease. So other countries have moved away from our kind of crude fee-for-service model. Mm. And there's been several reviews commissioned by the government that have said this is the path we need to go down. So I think increasingly we have to see that sort of structural reform. The government's focused a lot on bulk billing rates, tipping a lot of new money in recent budgets in to boost those rates. But we're still funding the care the wrong way, and so that will have to change.
1: Yeah, so one reform that they didn't quite get to. Peter Braden, thank you so much for your time today.
0: Thanks very much.
1: Peter Braden is Health Program Director at the Grattan Institute. Dave, you've called in from Eastern Victoria. What did you want to say about it?
2: Yeah, it's pity Peter Braden's not staying on the line to give an opinion on it. As we push the average life expectancy up with advanced medical treatment, I've got a query as to whether governments have worked out that if they build big new hospitals here or increase the size of the ones that we've already got, that people, you know, as the bell curve of the baby boomers dies out and the low birth rate and population decline potentially kicks in, the government have worked out that if they ride out the next 10 or 15 years of pain with ramping and hospital capacity issues, that, you know, the beds that they build now would become a bit redundant in, you know, 15 to 20 years' time.
1: Right, so I think Peter Braden's still on the line. So your question really is, Dave, whether we should be putting more capacity in the hospitals. Is that right?
2: Well, I suspect government have worked out that if they do that now, and the bell curve of baby boomers dying out and population decline from low birth rates through the 80s and 90s starts to kick in, if they ride out 10 or 15 years of pain, I think there's a theory that, you know, maybe it'll get better, but I don't know that that's actually the case.
1: Oh, Dave, interesting theory. Peter, what do you think?
0: Yeah, thanks, Dave. It's one I know governments are thinking about. So in the Victorian budget, which was last week, they did have a bit of money for shifting care out of hospital into the community. So continuing previous investments in home-based care and virtual care where the nurse might visit you or you're getting your care online, because they know that we can't keep building out these hospital beds. There's the longer term thing you're talking about, Dave, of, you know, where we'll be in 10 or 20 years, but there's just the cost of building

0: this hospital infrastructure now, which, if we keep going the way we've been going, we crowd out all the money we need to put into primary care and into prevention. So there's a big push to try and shift care out of hospitals. We did some work last year on all of the reforms needed to make hospitals more efficient, right? Again, so we don't need to keep building out all those beds. So yeah, it's a problem both for the short term, which is how can we afford all of this infrastructure and all of these staff in the most costly form of healthcare? And then it's an issue for that long-term future Dave's talking about too, about, oh, you know, do we really need these in 20 or 30 years' time?
1: That constant tension. Peter, thank you so much for coming back and answering Dave's question. And Dave, I hope that helps with your understanding of it as well. It sounds like it's yet to be settled. Thanks, Peter.
0: Thank you.
1: Peter Braden, again, from the Grattan Institute. It is 22 minutes to 11. We're talking about healthcare. We're also talking about Aussie accents. Very soon, we're going to be hearing from a music legend, Russell Morris, to talk about this. You've been texting in with all of your favourite singers who lean into the Aussie accent. I see Casey Chambers, I see Missy Higgins, and so many more. Keep those texts coming, 0437 774 774 and call 1300 222 774.
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6: You're with Mary Guerin.
1: My next guest needs no introduction, but I'll do it anyway. Russell Morris is joining me to talk about Aussie accents and what he has seen over his legendary career. Hi, Russell.
7: Hi, Mary.
1: Thank you for joining me. What was it like in your day when you were starting out? Was it pro-Aussie accent?
7: Such as people sense you've got to sing in any certain accent. I think it's due to the interpretation of the vowels in songs sometimes. And I know there are people who sing, and it's only been, well, it's Slim Dusty, you know, singing an Australian accent. So it's always been there, and I guess it's the choice of the artist. But it's, I don't know why we're in Australia obsessed with it. I don't remember anyone standing Mick Jagger up in England and saying, why aren't you singing with an English accent? Why are you singing, like if you listen to Wild Horses, it sounds like a southern drawl. Elton John, same. David Bowie couldn't have sung Let's Dance.
1: No, there are those particular words.
7: There are particular words that just do not gel and they do not sort of interpret. And I think it's great people singing with an Australian accent. It gives a different identity. And it's all about, in music, identity. You've got to sound unique. And I really respect people who do that, you know. And but for me, I've gone in between. I've sort of, when I wrote Wings of an Eagle, the words are, well, I'm looking out on an overcast sky in the morning. I could have overcast sky in the morning. It just doesn't sound right. But overcast did sound right to me. And I have done it in my songs. I've gone in between sometimes. And I understand people are talking about Delda Goodrum. And it's her interpretation. And I think she's a wonderful artist. And I really hope she does really well.
1: Absolutely. We all wish Delta well, and maybe even more so if she, you know, has those Aussie twangs in there, which do, as someone was saying earlier, Russell, you know, flies the flag for us, makes it, reaches out across the world to the people in Australia. We were hearing also, Russell, that these days, because of Spotify's algorithms and just the financial pressures on artists, they might actually have to choose different approaches for different markets. They can't afford just to be Australian and potentially just appeal to Australians. What do you think about that, about any change in pressure because of how music is distributed at the moment, whether or not that dilutes the attractiveness, I guess, of Australians?
7: I don't think so. I think if the material's good enough, it doesn't matter what accent you're singing in. As long as it's something that people want to hear, and I don't think anyone should sit out there who's writing songs and go, "Oh, gee, I've got to be sound very Australian on this, you know, or I won't be accepted at home," or "Gee, if I don't sound

0: international, it's not going to be accepted overseas. I think you just do what you do. If it works, the serendipity of it is whether it works or not. It's the marbles rolling down the hill. Some of the marbles reach the bottom, some don't.
1: Do you remember ever thinking about this when you were performing or writing?
0: The only time was when my dear friend John Schumann asked me to sing on one of his records. And he got me to sing, and he's going, no, mate, don't sing with an Australian accent. And I said, well, I sort of am. I am Australian. He said, no, you've got to. And he was like, he was really severe on it. And that's the only time I've ever really thought about it. I'm more interested in how the vowel sounds. Mm-hmm. If it sounds right with an Australian accent, I'll do it. But if it doesn't, I don't. I will change the vowel to make it sound right. And that's only something that's in my psyche that makes me feel, yes, that sounds right. No, that doesn't. And I can't explain that to anyone. I can't say, well, I did it because it sounds right. Yeah.
1: Yeah. Of course, we know that you have made it work. You're listening to the great Russell Morris. We're talking about Australian accents. Russell, what are you up to at the moment?
0: Just writing, just doing a fair bit of writing. I'm not working anymore. I've gone off the road and that's it. So I'm just enjoying writing.
1: Is that for real? I mean, I know it was, this was last year, wasn't it? I think you said it was Last Chance. Really? Really? Is there anyone who can just, you know, you might be tempted back? How do you know you're done?
0: I'd rather tap myself on the shoulder than people tap me on the shoulder in a year's time and say, gee, he should have given up a year ago. I want to go out. I wanted to stop when I was singing at my best and performing at my best. I didn't want to be a shadow of anything. So I figured that was the best way to do it.
1: Yeah. Well, Russell, there's a lot of love for you here on the text line. Thank you so much for joining me today.
0: Okay. Thank you very much, Mary.
1: That's Russell Morris, Australian music legend, ARIA Hall of Fame entrant, of course, we know him, and he has been the real thing to us for so long.

the real thing. We are talking real Australian voices in music. Someone says, Bluey has made the Aussie accent popular anyway. Someone's asking, where does James Rain's accent fit in? It held Australian crawl from breaking in the US. Is that right, Gary? I actually can't tell you about James Rain's accent. I've always wondered about it. And Pat says, I wish younger people would talk with an Aussie accent. So many young people these days say their vowels with a plum in their mouths. It's so irritating. Let me know your thoughts. 1300 222 774.

0: As we continue in this conversation hour, it is 14 minutes to 12. We will talk about Aussie voices, and tell me also what you think about healthcare. Still getting some texts about that. But next, how did the US president go in China, and why does it matter to us?
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2: You're with Mary Guerin.
0: Well, Donald Trump went to Beijing. There were big displays of flattery and warmth between the two leaders with Xi Jinping. Quite remarkable given Donald Trump's previous statements about China. What was he hoping to achieve? Did he do it, and why does it matter to us? I'm joined by Nick Bisley, who is Pro Vice Chancellor for Research and the Professor of International Relations at La Trobe Uni to tell us all about it. Hi, Nick.
4: Hi, how you doing?
0: Good, thank you. Overall, what would you say about the success of the trip for Donald Trump?
4: Well, I think it's a success in the sense of, well, so far, he isn't quite finished. He's got a working lunch today and then jets back to Washington later this afternoon. But I think there's two things. One is a sort of symbolic, perhaps victory is probably a little strong, but the symbolism was very positive of a warm relationship with Xi Jinping. And he certainly made a lot of, perhaps too much, of how good their relationship was and how great a leader Xi Jinping was.
0: Well, he had those comments to make up for, didn't he? A quote from 2016 when he was on the campaign trail was, and apologies for, you know, these are Donald Trump's words, "We can't continue to allow China to rape our country." He said in 2020 he claimed China has ripped off the US like no one has ever done before. He vowed to make China pay in terms of tariffs. So he had, I guess, what the over-the-top nature of the warm welcome was perhaps to mitigate against the past comments?
4: Well, partly, but it's also he's always been one for highly personalised relationships, you know, playing a big part in his political persona, and that's across the spectrum. But in particular, he has put a strong emphasis on, you know, himself as a great leader, working with other strongman leaders who can solve all the problems. And the language that he used was very much redolent of this, you know, when there's a crisis, you can call me and I can call you and we can get through everything. So there was an effort to present, you know, a positive, warm link between the two, which is important, I think, from an Australian point of view for a couple of reasons. The language that you referred to earlier was, particularly in 2020, where he really went hard on China because he saw the PRC very much as the reason he lost the 2020 election. Mm. I mean, not that he admits he lost the 2020 election, but had COVID not happened, had COVID been contained and 2020 had run along the normal path, it's almost certain he would have been re-elected. And the relationship really deteriorated dramatically through that year. And many of us thought that that's what we're going to get in the second administration, a further real hardening of the relationship between these two countries. So that has not occurred is really positive to be fair.
0: Where does it stand at the moment? As you say, the trip isn't over yet, and you know things are always fluid when it comes to Donald Trump and his stances. But where does it stand right now?
4: So last year, you know, we didn't get a hardening of the military relationship, but what we got from April onwards with the, you know, so-called Liberation Day tariffs was a significant escalation of the trade war. So at one point, you know, you had 145% tariffs on Chinese goods coming into the US, which is effectively blocking them. China responded with sort of tit-for-tat tariffs, and in particular choked off critical minerals, which really hurts key parts of the American industry, particularly related to aircraft and car manufacturing. And so it really looked pretty bleak from a kind of trade war point of view. And then two countries realized both sides had leverage over the other. No one had a kind of decisive ability to win this contest. And so they walked things back at an APEC meeting in Busan in Korea late last year. And what I think we're going to get out of the summit is a continuation of that kind of equilibrium or that steady state that was established in Busan. So the agreement that they struck

0: then had a 12-month period to it. So that comes to an end in a few months. And there was a lot of uncertainty with what was going to come next. And I think the big picture is the US and China are looking to stabilize that trade relationship. The fact that Trump brought a gaggle of CEOs made pretty clear that this was a trade-focused summit, and also one looking at a sort of positive way of developing Chinese-US relations, not antagonistic trade wars, that sort of thing. So I think from our point of view, this is good. The US and China not fighting is a good thing.
1: From Australia's point of view.
0: Well, from everyone's point of
1: Well,
0: view,
1: everyone's point of view.
0: but I think also from a trade point of view, we really have suffered from the significant destabilization that's occurred in the global trading regime. So anything that can take the political heat out of trade and allow market forces to work is a good thing from an Australian point of view. So net positive, although we would, I think, like to see things return much more to how they were before the trade wars begun, but that's difficult to see happening.
1: Nick Bisley is with you. He is from La Trobe University, and we're talking about Donald Trump's trip to Beijing and why it does matter. Nick, as you say, them getting along is a good thing for everyone. It's a little awkward at the moment. Just some news overnight was that Iran allowed some Chinese vessels to pass through the Strait of Hormuz because China's government made diplomatic overtures towards them. That makes things awkward as well, doesn't it, when you've got that stalemate there that the Donald Trump has said must stay there.
0: The interesting thing that came out of yesterday is that a 2-hour meeting, and each side, as always happens in these diplomatic summits, is they give a readout as to what occurred because the discussions are private. And each side provided a readout that was almost diametrically opposed from the others. There's very little overlap, which is a little peculiar. And the Americans said, we talked about the Straits of Hormuz and what China could do, and the Chinese didn't mention it at all. And so it is, notwithstanding the public pomp and circumstance and the bonhomie of the relationship, there's still these significant gaps. I do not think China's going to lift a finger on Iran and the Strait of Hormuz. They can withstand the current energy turmoil. They frankly quite like the fact that America's on its heels and is distracted and to a degree embarrassed by what's occurring in Iran. And I don't think it's in their interest in particular to change that in the short to medium term. The other big gap between the two is, of course, Taiwan. And it's interesting that yesterday Xi Jinping said, and it was reported quite widely, that he said, Taiwan is this red line issue. This has to be handled properly. If not, there will be a conflict. It's the first time you've really heard that language being spoken directly to the American president in that format. Now, everyone knows that's the circumstance, but to have it called out like that was sort of notable. And leading into the summit, there had been some speculation as to whether Trump would try to essentially kind of strike some grand bargain with Beijing about Taiwan. And remember, the US government had agreed to the biggest arms sales in history to Taiwan late last year. Trump then basically put that on ice. That got everyone go, ooh, maybe something is up here. But it looks like that isn't going to occur.
1: Well, we will all be watching that for sure. Nick, thank you so much for joining me today.
0: Pleasure.
1: Nick Bisley is from La Trobe University, talking about Donald Trump's trip to China. Also, this hour, we've been talking about the Aussie accent that Delta whipped out. Someone says perhaps she's considering who can vote. She's reminding UK viewers of her neighbour's heritage. Sarah in Werribee, what did you want to say about the Aussie accent?
2: I was living in America over 20 years ago and taking the dog for a walk. I went past a house with some guys out the front, and they heard me talking to the dog, and they've gone, "Hey, you're not from around here. Where are you from?" And I said, "Australia." And they said, "Can you talk like the Crocodile Man?" I said, "Mate, no one talks like the Crocodile Man."
1: Oh, I thought you were putting it on. I bet they thought you sounded like the Crocodile Man.
2: They thought that that's what I should sound like. It was bizarre.
1: Sarah, thank you. Yeah, I think we've all been overseas and almost unconsciously lent into the strine. Brian Nankervis, I don't know, did you hear that little bit of strine from Delta? Can I play it
3: No, I
1: for you?
3: would
1: Tell me what you think.
3: love to hear it, because I have heard about it. There was a buzz in the office this morning about Delta and about the song.

0: But yeah, do you think she planned it? Are you saying it was preconceived?
1: Well, there is some, we had a voice coach on who said, look, everything's got to be intentional, but maybe some of it wasn't because she was reaching for a note. I think it's a little Easter egg, some of this, to Australians who are listening.
0: All right.
1: But you tell me what you think.
0: Okay. You mean the perfect timing.
1: Perfect timing.
0: Perfect timing.
1: Which I love. And then there's the last bit where she says, calling it Devone.
0: Devone? As in
1: and
0: divine?
1: I call it Devone. And the lyrics say divine. But the thought, let's have a little listen to that bit.
0: I think she mucked up.

0: didn't muck up. Delta can't muck up.
1: Well, I think she did. She says Devone.
0: But she was reaching for... She does say Devone. Yes, she
1: does. Can we hear the whole thing again? Because I want to hear the first bit. I'm loving this as a music.
2: Call it perfect timing. I call it Devone.
1: I think... I reckon, I don't think it was premeditated. I think that is the way Delta sounds.
0: Yeah, and she I just think, broke into the to a little bit of the Aussie accent.
1: Yeah, it just came out, which I, but I don't think she was, part of her brain was going, oh, okay, there's all those expats in the UK. They are going to love this. But interestingly enough, Devone.
0: Devone. Hey,
1: that's a mistake.
0: If it's not a mistake, and as I was saying earlier, she was delivering an incredibly physical
1: That's
0: performance.
1: Right.
0: If she has to make Devone Devone to get there, I'm with Delta. It's the new Aussie word.
1: Well,
0: it's the new
1: I'm
0: Aussie word. Let's make
1: not...
0: it Devone.
1: No, I don't think that's going to work. But I think she just made a slip up. I mean, we've all done that on stage. A word has come out.
0: Has it? Has that happened to you?
1: Oh, it was absolutely, constantly. just little tiny little moments of a wrong inflection or a wrong emphasis in the height of. I mean, can you imagine the pressure on our Delta?
0: On our Delta.
1: I do. Joe accused me this morning of being anti-Delta, and I said, no, I am not. I think she's a really great gal. Everything about
0: Absolutely.
1: Her seems terrific. Do I want to drive from here to Pakenham or Albury on a road trip and listen to Delta Goodrum? No, but that's okay.
0: It's okay. She's flying our flag.
1: I reckon she's
0: great. And she has absolutely nailed it,
1: anyway,
0: no matter what she says. What have you got today?
1: Yes, because we've got live music too, and it will be interesting to see if Emma Donovan, after 1 o'clock, mucks up a few words. If Shane Nicholson, Shane Howard and Sarah Storer muck up a few words. And
0: really?
1: Then, great trio.
0: Huge.
1: And then we've got Bears Den, who are a English trio who filled the Albert Hall a couple of months ago, I believe. They had a song in Ted Lasso. They are playing live too. John Foreman up the front having lunch, a quiz, and more news about Vicar and Linda Bull playing live.
0: Fantastic. Brian and Curvis this afternoon. Join me next week.
3: Good afternoon, Alexandra Alvaro with ABC News. The Prime Minister and opposition leader have both begun post-budget roadshows spruiking dueling taxation plans. Political reporter Adam Langenberg has more.
4: Announcing that the 250,000th person had accessed the government's 5% home deposit scheme, Prime Minister Anthony Albanese has continued to defend his negative gearing and capital gains tax changes as necessary to allow young people into the housing market.
5: Well, we've taken hard decisions this week.
4: In an unusually bold budget in reply speech, Angus Taylor promised to index income tax brackets in line with inflation.
6: We'll end the inflation tax.
4: He says the plan would cost $22 billion over 4 years and claims it's funded by a crackdown on welfare payments to non-citizens and cuts to government programs.
3: The federal government has announced it secured an additional 150 million litres of diesel. Using recently legislated underwriting powers, the 900,000 barrels of fuel have been secured through partnerships with Ampol, Viva and IOR and will be directed to South Australia, Tasmania, Queensland and Victoria. Trade Minister Don Farrell says he'll visit Japan and China next week to meet with his counterparts to bolster Australia's fuel security.
7: Very much the topic of the day will be how do we continue to ensure reliable fuel supplies into this country, and of course particularly in the area of jet fuel, China is very important in that equation.
3: Australia's major airlines say proposed new passenger rights laws that could see carriers fined or over cancelled or delayed flights will drive up the cost of airfares. National tourism reporter Christy Sexton-McGrath explains.
8: The federal budget includes nearly $40 million for a new aviation complaints watchdog and complaints system for travellers. Legislation before Parliament could force airlines to compensate passengers and face fines in line with European laws. Both Virgin Australia and Qantas say the changes could lead to higher fares and say baggage handling and weather disruptions are beyond

0: their control. Consumer advocates say the reforms are long overdue and will give Australian travellers fairer outcomes when flights go wrong.
1: A Melbourne nightclub has been targeted by arsonists for the third time in 4 weeks, Samantha Johnson reports.
2: Bar Bambi in Flinders Lane was targeted twice in 1 week last month. And this morning, a pair of teenagers were intercepted by police while allegedly attempting to set the venue alight for a third time. Police allege officers were patrolling the area when they saw two 16-year-old boys get out of a car, smash one of the venue's windows, and pour petrol into the nightclub. The driver of the car fled the scene and is yet to be found. Jin Dhaliwal owns a neighbouring cafe.
3: Whether it's here or whether at another bar, it's just going to carry on.
2: Police are yet to establish a motive for more than 20 recent arson attacks on Melbourne hospitality venues.
1: Data reveals the number of young babies admitted to hospital with RSV has nearly halved since free vaccinations started being offered to pregnant women last February. The virus is a leading cause of hospitalisation in infants aged under 12 months, and the study reveals a 44% drop in admissions in babies under 3 months old. Co-author of the study and paediatrician Professor Nick Wood says immunising expectant mothers helps protect newborns.
4: When babies are born, they start life with a good amount of antibody that's been given to them by mum, and so when someone coughs on that baby in the first few months of life, they've already got the antibody on board, and so that stops them getting sick, needing to go to hospital.
1: And finally, Delta Goodrum will represent Australia at the Eurovision Grand Final in Austria after making it through to the last round of the song contest. Glenn Lauder has the story.
5: Analysts predict Australia could go all the way this year. Goodrum's now second favourite for the competition, only behind Finland, long predicted to lift the trophy. Australia's never won Eurovision, but Goodrum's told SBS she's got her eyes on the glass microphone.
6: I'm so grateful. I'm honoured to be a part of this, and I'm excited to keep going in the grand final. Let's go, Australia.
5: Five countries chose to boycott this year in protest against Israel being allowed to participate. 20 countries will compete for the grand prize on Sunday morning.
1: To the weather now for the state. Dry, cloud increasing in the west, but mostly sunny elsewhere, a mild day. For Melbourne, sunny with a top today of 22 degrees. Tomorrow, a possible late shower, also 22. Sunday, rain, 19 degrees. It's currently 20 degrees. 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
8: In the last 24 hours or so, a lot has happened in the cattle industry, and a lot has happened up north in the cattle industry too. The federal court today has just made a decision on the Northern Cattle Industry's appeal about how much they lost during the live export ban, and I'll give you those details shortly. Also in the last 24 hours or so, China allowed US beef to be imported back into their country again, approved a bunch of abattoirs, and then they've put that decision on hold. So what does all of this mean to you and how much you could be earning with cattle at the sale yards? We'll try and break down that today. Plus, we'll have a look at some of these tax changes in the budget and what one accountant slash farmer thinks it will mean for farming businesses, and we'll have a look at some research, particularly around seismic testing and what it means to fishermen. We've got a whole lot coming up. You can send us a text if you want to be involved in today's program, 0467 842 722, or give us a call, 1300 977 222. Up next, though, we'll go to the courtroom.
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8: The federal court today has dismissed the Northern Cattle Industry's appeal on the scale of losses incurred following the Gillard government's ban on live exports to Indonesia in 2011. It's been 15 years since that ban and 6 years since the federal court ruled the government's decision was unlawful. But hundreds of people involved in the successful class action have yet to receive any compensation because the process has been bogged down in legal matters with the cattle industry and the federal government arguing over the size of compensation. CEO of the NT Cattlemen's Association, Romy Carey, says today's ruling in the court is deeply disappointing, and she spoke to Matt Brand a short time ago.
9: So today, the federal court dismissed the appeal case for the 2011 live cattle class action appeal. The reasonings for that dismissal are not yet public.

0: And so we're now asking that we have the opportunity to review those decisions and consider what the options are and the next steps are moving forward.
1: Right, so even the NTCA hasn't been given the reasons for today's ruling by the federal court?
0: Correct.
1: Right.
0: So the federal court, when they signed in, it was dismissed and we are awaiting publication of those reasonings.
1: So this is the federal court ruling against the cattle industry's appeal that was launched last year. Can you explain to our audience a bit about what you were appealing?
0: Correct. So we were appealing the decision that no cattle would have been exported following 2011 in 2012 and 2013. And so evidence was provided to the courts from industry to that, and that is what has been dismissed today by the courts.
1: Because cattle exports to Indonesia did fall in the years after the ban, but obviously it's been difficult to prove that that was because of the ban. Yeah?
0: Absolutely. As our understanding, and as soon as we have that information around the judge's decisions, we will be able to consider that and provide further information.
1: So this ruling has only just come out. How are you and people within the industry feeling?
0: Matt, we are deeply disappointed with today's decision. It's something that we were not hoping would happen, and we were hoping that the ruling go in our favour. I think it's really important to reiterate that today's decision does not change the justice delivered in 2020, and that decision still stands, and today's decision does not change that historic win.
1: It will change the overall amount of compensation that the successful claimant group will receive, though. Do you have an idea on what that number now might be?
0: We understand it will be in the hundreds of millions of dollars, and there will be a court process now that will work out what that quantum will be.
1: Is it likely, though, to be much closer to the federal government's offer of $215 million back in the year 2022? Rather than what the industry was seeking, something over $500 million plus interest?
0: That's my understanding, but again, it will be something that we will wait to receive advice on.
1: Okay. Is this the end of legal proceedings now? Is it over?
0: That all is determined by what that final judgment says, and the advisory panel who have been managing this case as it's been proceeding will await that final information before making a determination on what the next steps for the class will be.
1: Okay, so there still is room to appeal, is that what you're saying?
0: I believe there is a pathway to the High Court, but that's not something that I understand will be considered at the moment. We will need to await all of that final information to allow that advisory committee to make an informed decision.
1: This case has been going for so long. As you said, it was 2020 that the federal court ruled that the ban of 2011 was unlawful. When the compensation eventually is paid, is it going to have a massive interest bill attached to it?
0: Yes, so interest has been accrued on the compensation and will be accrued, is our understanding.
1: In a perfect world, when do you think the hundreds of claimants will actually receive some money?
0: We would have liked to have seen this settled a long time ago, Matt. This is a case that has really dragged on and been dragged out. The Commonwealth have had ample opportunity to settle this case, and they have not behaved as model litigants, and that is something that we are very strongly encouraging them to do so moving forward. We would like to see this settled in a timely manner as soon as possible to bring closure to those families. And importantly, we've got people who, through this long and protracted process, that we've lost along the way, and justice is something that they simply will never have had the opportunity to see.
1: So does the industry meet with the Attorney General anytime soon, or is this all being done through lawyers?
0: It's something that we will discuss with our lawyers and something that we'll receive advice on. I really just wanted to emphasise the model litigant point. I think it's been awful to lose industry, people along the way who have fought so hard to see justice delivered in 2020 and who will never see that compensation paid out.
2: That's Romy Carey, who's the CEO of the NT Cattlemen's

0: Association. Speaking to Matt Brand, a short time ago, this has only been announced this morning, the federal court dismissing the Northern Cattle Industries appeal. That case has gone back 15 years to the Gillard, then Gillard's government's ban on live exports to Indonesia in 2011. It's been 6 years since the federal court ruled the government's decision was unlawful, but those fights over compensation continue. And I'm sure we'll bring you more when we get to learn more. It is 13 past 12 here on the Country Hour. Warwick Long with you for the program today. Let's go to the waterways now. Fishing associations say a new report which has found a significant link between offshore seismic surveying for gas and a drop in catches is a watershed moment for Victoria's fishing industry. The study examined a seismic test which occurred off the coast of Lakes Entrance in early 2020. It's the first peer-reviewed paper to find a link between the testing and a dramatic loss in catch numbers of whiting and flathead. Executive Officer of the Southeast Trawl Fishing Industry Association, Simon Bogue, says the finding shows seismic surveying should not occur in commercial fishing areas.
1: We were heavily involved at the time in sort of the summer of 2020, 2021, which was, you know, by the way, was the sort of the bushfires down here in Gippsland. So it was a busy period. A company called CGG, who are a large French marine seismic survey company, sort of arrived in the fishery and said everyone needed to move out of the way because they were going to do a seismic survey. They then try to sell the results. And vessels had no choice but to move out of the way. That is the law. And we knew that there was going to be a significant impact on catches. And the impact on catches was just incredibly bad. They did pay compensation. That was a requirement of their approval to be here. But we're very, very, you know, glad to see a peer-reviewed scientific paper come out, albeit some years later, you know, which reinforced that there was a 99% decrease in catch rates of school whiting and a 75% decrease in catch rates of tiger flathead.
2: Speaking to a lot of people in this space, I feel like this paper really is just confirming what people in the industry, in terms of the fishing industry, have known for years, that you have a direct correlation, a direct loss from seismic surveying in terms of commercial catches.
1: Absolutely. I mean, fishermen have been saying this forever. And look, to be clear, we don't begrudge the oil and gas industry. You know, we enjoy their product. We feed it into our commercial fishing boats. I think the Australian community needs to accept that, you know, we've all fed it through our cars and boats and, you know, it's been part of our life. We are not trying to criticise the oil and gas industry. They've been here in Gippsland since the 1960s. But when it comes to doing marine seismic surveys in really high commercial fishing areas, we know now that that's going to have, you know, incredibly bad consequences for sustainably caught seafood.
2: So now that we, I guess, have this solid data, what would you like to see for the industry?
1: As the Trawl Association, we pride ourselves on the way in which we work with what we call shared marine space proponents. So, you know, we are in the ocean. Seafloor is owned by the Australian community. You know, we're just catching a sustainable volume of seafood. But we work with pipeline companies, gas companies, carbon sequestration, oil, offshore wind, people landing satellites, all sorts of, you know, different things. And we pride ourselves on the way that we try to separate commercial fishing and whatever's going on. And we try to reduce mutual risk and impact on each other through, you know, communication and cooperation. But I think with marine seismic surveys, they just can't occur in areas where there is a lot of commercial fishing going on. Now, we have had some success in the past, certainly down the west coast of Tasmania and in Western Victoria in slightly reducing the size of marine seismic surveys to not overlap commercial fishing. And I think these two activities are almost mutually exclusive, and we need to do our absolute best to not do marine seismic surveys in commercial fishing, and if that means not doing it, then so be it.
2: Do you think that there is enough regulatory framework to support that principle and ultimately protect that marine life for the fishing industry?
1: I think it's already playing out. I mean, certainly we have made the regulator, NOPSEMA, and we've met with them directly, and they're very aware of this research. And I note that CGG wanted to come back and do another big survey in Western Victoria and down the west coast of Tasmania.

0: Now, and that was denied. So NOSEMA refused their request to do that. And if you go and look at the ruling, it was in part because they weren't able to prove that they weren't going to have terrible consequences, you know, on the commercial fishing industry. So I think that that is already playing out, and provided that NOSEMA stick to that line and continue to take a sensible and balanced view and expect proponents, marine seismic survey companies, to, you know, really show that are not going to have an impact, I think we will be okay. This is a sort of a watershed moment, I think, this report coming out, you know, and I really welcome the opportunity to get on ABC today and talk about it.
1: What does it mean for these communities that rely on fishing if that source of income and that seafood industry is lost here?
0: Well, it just changes the whole nature of East Gippsland, doesn't it? You know, that people from Melbourne come to East Gippsland, and I live in Lakes Entrance. You know, it's a beautiful spot. And they come here, and part of the attraction is that you get to see a whole bunch of little quaint fishing boats on the wharf, and it is a fishing town, and you can go to the co-op and you can buy fresh fish, and you can go to a number of fish and chip shops in town and hopefully buy local fish. That's part of our value proposition. You know, had it not been for the compensation that CGG paid directly to affected fishers in 2020, 2021, the whole industry would have ended. We came that close. I mean, you can't have a business that experiences a 99% decline in revenue for a period of months, 6 months, and for that business to continue, right? So we only just kind of scraped through. Had we not, I think things would be very, very different, and Lakes Entrance in particular would have lost its sort of part of its attraction as a tourist destination.
2: That's Executive Officer for the South East Trawl Fishing Industry Association, Simon Bogue, there speaking to our reporter, Danielle Pope.
3: Hi, I'm Chris Newman from Lakes Entrance here. I'm a commercial fisher. We are standing on the back deck of my fishing boat, the Anne Louise. We're looking out into the harbour at all the different fishing boats. Lots of little waves lapping the hull of the boat. And you're listening to the Country Hour.
2: After talking a bit of primary production and fishing, I had to play one of those, didn't I? Let's talk about tax changes now, and journalists do not make good accountants, so that's why we speak to some. As more details from this week's federal budget come to light, farming businesses are starting to learn how they're going to be affected from some changes. Farming elements of trusts have been handed tax concessions, but capital gains changes could still have a major effect for those on the land. Peter Knights is an accountant and farmer in Western Victoria. We had a chat this morning about what he sees as the good and the bad of the budget's changes for farming businesses.
4: The trust issue was bubbling away for some time, and I guess we were apprehensive as to what we might have received. So the carve out for agricultural businesses with, you know, primary production income being exempted from the 30% minimum tax and was certainly better than I expected. And I guess, yeah, we do use trusts not so much for, you know, tax minimisation. It's more about, you know, the perpetuation of family businesses and the importance of having structures that can enable intergenerational farms to keep moving through. So, you know, that was a relief. But the tax credit isn't an issue so much anyway. I guess being a non-refundable offset is a problem, and I don't think they've got that right. We see imputation credits working with companies where they are refundable. I'm not sure why they've made this 30% non-refundable. But anyway, I guess it still has to get through all the processes of legislation, so maybe there's some chance for amendment there.
2: Yes, and so I suppose you'll wait for the final detail before you enact on any of these sort of things. That point you make on trusts is really interesting. So given farming and farms in general are worth so much money in assets now, the trust has really been seen for a long time from farm businesses as a way to keep that multi-generational business going.
4: Look, absolutely. And look, I think the fundamentals of why we use trusts, you know, we get often accused of using trusts for tax minimisation. That's not the case. You know, we're really about the ability to protect asset from, you know, whatever, you know, ensure that assets are there to be able to be taken through, you know, the lifetime of the people using it and into the next generation coming on. So and they do work well for that purpose.
2: And so without primary production trusts being carved out of this, you would have seen some real difficulties for succession planning for farmers.
4: I guess that the taxation of it, because we pay tax at an average rate on primary production income, you know, putting a flat 30%, you know, basically it's a withholding up at the front end at the trust level would have been problematic. And I guess it's not so much primary production trust, it's on primary production income that will be exempted from that withholding. So we'll still see the need to have non-primary production income apply a 30% tax rate on trusts, because obviously, you know, whilst we're operating in a trust, it's not all necessarily primary production income, so it'll still add a layer of complexity to the completion of a tax return, which keeps us in a job, I guess. But
2: that was my next question for you, really. Peter Nonsense with you, farmer and accountant, so I can look at some of these details. But that's the going to be the tricky bit, isn't it? There's no sort of farming trust section that's only just about primary production. So within a trust, there's going to be a lot of work now for accountants like yourself to look at what income is from, say, an Airbnb type situation or an earth moving or a livestock transport business, and what's from actual the farming element of the trust, yeah?
4: Look, absolutely. I just, what we call it doesn't determine what the income is. You know, it's a question of fact. And look, our systems are pretty evolved. Like, I don't think, you know, but we'll certainly have to pay attention to, you know, the classification of income, you know, as we process transactions during the year. I'm not too fearful of that, but it certainly won't be a matter of just calling a trust a farm trust and having an exemption. You'll still be determining whether the withholding or the 30% tax applies based on what their income actually is, and that's obviously subject to audit from the tax office to make sure we're behaving ourselves. So.
2: Is that going to give you much more work?
4: I don't know. I guess it'll just be, we'll just, our systems will evolve to deal with it, and obviously we might need to pay a bit more attention. It possibly, you know, creates a level of complexity making a bit more needed, but I think, yeah, it's really just a systems process.
2: And you have a little while to sort of prepare for this, don't you? And there's changes coming to the capital gains tax as well, particularly around negative gearing. Does that have with that 50% discount on the way out from July 1, 2027, is that going to have an impact on farming businesses?
4: The line in the budget paper was that, you know, basically that the small business CGT concessions, which apply to a fair percentage of our farming businesses, won't be impacted or there's no change. But, you know, we haven't seen a change in those threshold levels since, you know, for nearly 20 years, so which absolutely needs addressing. You know, we've seen, you know, considerable increase in asset value, and remembering, you know, farmers aren't, we're not looking to cash it in, we're looking to carry that through, you know, as an intergenerational process. Look, the whole thing, in most cases, obviously not all cases, but the small business concessions were a mechanism to allow assets to move through without too significant a tax consequence. And we haven't seen the turnover threshold of 2 million move for 20 years yet, nor the other test, which you have to comply with, is a 6 million net asset test. That also hasn't changed for 20 years yet. We've seen, you know, obviously significant change in the land values. And like, you know, you can't eat bricks and mortar, you know, the value of the land's not so much relevant. You know, if we're seeing an increase in value, you know, there's those thresholds of 6 million and 2 million need to shift with it. If they're to be genuine as to providing a mechanism to provide families to move their asset through without, you know, creating a situation like I had with probate back in the 60s and 70s where, you know, when someone died and, you know, they were assessed on their asset value, you know, there were farms sold and people went out of farming because, you know, they had to pay massive amounts of probate. So capital gains tax can work in the same way, because whilst it's not paid on death, the beneficiary receiving it often isn't the most appropriate or isn't going to be the long-term holder of the asset. They in turn dispose of it and pay the gains tax. So it does work like a death tax. So CGT, you know, those, whilst it's, you know, the big thing that they've done is clawed back or snuck in pre-85 assets. So the CGT clock will start ticking away from 1st of July 2027. They wouldn't have started ticking until the person holding them died, as it currently sat. So that was pretty sneaky, but anyway, that's what they do.
2: So effectively then, when the farm is sold, if it is sold, given most farms are worth more than $2 million, and there's going to be a big bill there, is that what you're saying?
4: Well, no, if you don't pass one of the tests, then you're out of the game for small business concessions. So if your turnover's over two million in either the year before or the current year that you dispose of the asset, or your net assets, which doesn't include your house and super, but it's basically your working assets. If they're more than 6 million, then you're also out of the game. So you've got two options to be in. But we're finding more and more of our clients that are outside of those thresholds, which is obviously

0: problematic if they're trying to, make an, if the time's right to make a transfer of asset to the next generation. And it's really important that, those with the appetite to have a crack and be in front of the game have the asset. You know, we don't want to see people avoiding transferring asset because you leave the asset in the least productive hands. No disrespect to the older generation, but we want it moving through, you know.
1: So under this new system, that could get tricky tax-wise, is that right?
0: Well, it does, yeah. Like, and unfortunately, and that's the Kerry Packer thing. We have a pathological aversion to paying tax, and if rather than transfer asset and trigger a tax, they'll avoid it, and that means that people hang on to asset for way too long, and like I say, the asset doesn't end up in the hands of those with the most appetite and desire to leverage off it and make it work and produce. So, if you take it back to a bigger principle, that's what it's more about in my mind, is that we don't discourage transfer of asset to the next generation coming through.
1: It's been great to pick your brain a little bit today, Peter Knights. Thanks very much for joining us on the Country Hour.
0: Good on you, Warwick.
1: Accountant, farmer, Western Victoria, Peter Knights speaking to you about some of those tax changes. Just give me an idea on how that could filter its way through the farming community. But as he points out, still needs to get through Parliament. So it'll be interesting to see what happens from here. You're listening to The Country Hour. It's 12:30. Got a text saying rainfall for Anarchy between Geelong and Bacchus Marsh if possible. It's super dry here. Bureau's coming up in about 5 minutes or so time to get us there. Jane McNaughton has rural news for you. Hi, Jane.
2: Good afternoon, Warwick. Western Australia's Legislative Council has backed calls for the state government to investigate removing dingoes' classification as pests under the state's biosecurity laws, which currently allow lethal control measures. This is the result of a motion put forward by Animal Justice MP Amanda Dawn, which also calls for an investigation into ending the widespread use of 1080 baiting and strychnine foothold trapping of dingoes. While the Liberals and Nationals opposed the motion, it was passed by the House. Rob Horstman is a member of the Nationals Party and was part of the debate when the motion was submitted.
3: The idea of having dingoes, which are the same as wild dogs in terms of their distinction, classified not anymore as pests, and then the banning of 1080, which is used to control these wild dogs, would have had catastrophic impacts on agricultural regions. And we're seeing that happening and hearing that from our constituents every day. So there was in no way the Nationals could support this motion in any form. These are investigations. All that's being called for are investigations. However, as we know what happened with the live sheep trade, an investigation ended up to the banning of live export and that impact that it had on farmers as well. And this is one of the greater points around this, is the uncertainty that this decision and the support of the Labor government of this decision has left farmers again feeling uncertain when there was no need. This could have been squashed yesterday and given the agricultural sector in our state certainty around at least one thing.
2: If you're having connectivity issues, one place you can turn is the regional tech hub. But the independent service is now expected to close after its funding was cut in the 2026 budget. It was set up to help regional and remote communities navigate technological change and telecommunications issues, funded by the federal government and run by the National Farmers Federation. The Australian Communications Consumer Action Network's chief executive, Carol Bennett, says the loss of the service is a blow.
4: Very disappointed to see the regional tech hub being cut in the budget, because it did provide support to regional Australians to stay connected. It provides free, independent advice to thousands of Australians. For those people, it's about running a business, conducting work from home, educating their kids, accessing health services, accessing government services, or even their safety. So having access and connectivity in the regions has just become such a critical issue. It is really important to people. Providing that one-on-one support has been important, and we certainly want to see if the tech hub is not going to continue ongoing. We want to make sure that that information continues to be available to people living in the region so they can stay connected.
2: Over the course of the last week, delegates from the fishing industry from 32 countries gathered in Cairns for a fishing conference. With the theme of future-proofing fisheries, the event has been hosted by Fisheries Research and Development Corporation, which is a national body for the industry. Rangio is the General Manager of Science and Policy with Austral Fisheries, with a focus on banana prawns, tiger prawns, snapper, toothfish and ice fish. He says the event sparked some really interesting conversations and highlighted the work that has been done to improve

0: stuck with prawn, that we have had issues in previous years trying to get rid of that. So really managing what we wanted to catch and doing it as quickly and as efficiently as possible was our game plan this year.
1: And for more than 65 years, the tiny central Queensland town of Nebo has transformed into one of the state's biggest regional rodeo destinations. And this weekend, thousands are expected to roll back into town for another packed program of bulls, bands and bush hospitality. Preparations are already well underway, with fencing going up, stages being built, and Nebo hotel owner Kristen Micklemore says there's a real sense of excitement building across the community.
2: The rodeo committee are not just putting on a show, they're putting on an actual rodeo. A lot of the committee members are ex-rodeo competitors, so they know the brand, they know the sport, they know how to get it done, and with the addition of the Nebo Hotel coming on board for the street party and with that big, great brand that the rodeo already has, we're able to put on a really good show for the entire weekend. It is our biggest event in the Isaac area, so we take it very seriously. We take a lot of pride in the history. We're very proud of everyone that's put it together. We've been through lots of ups and downs in the local area. The fact that the event is still running is a testament to everyone who turns up year in, year out to put it together.
1: And that's today's Rural News.
3: Nebo's a new town to me. Thank you very much for that. Jane McNaughton there with Rural News. Taking us to the Nebo Rodeo. That's really interesting. A lot of your texts coming in. We'll get to some more of those in just a moment. You can continue to send them through 0467 842 722. And a reminder, if you want to see some of the stories that we've been talking about today, there is already a story up online about the cattle industry losing its court appeal over the live export ban. Compensation, you can read that right now. There is a story up about the research linking seismic testing to decreased commercial fish catches. You can read that now. And if you missed our great chat yesterday on the Country Air about the eucalyptus distilling industry, with Basisto's in regional Victoria opening their new $10 million distillery to keep that industry going, that's online now. You can see the photos too, because you hear $10 million facility, and I don't know why I was picturing some massive factory or skyscraper. It looks like a shed, but obviously the equipment inside is very expensive and does amazing work for an industry we don't often talk about. You can check all of those out online right now, abc.net.au/rural, or just Google ABC Rural. You will find your way there. Hannah Marsh is a senior forecaster at the Bureau of Meteorology. With rain on the way this weekend, it's timely to look at that and the full forecast. Hi, Hannah.
4: Hi, Warwick.
3: Rain is coming, but it's still pretty sunny right now. I've got a couple of texts for you just to incorporate into the broadcast. There's one saying rainfall for Anarchy between Geelong and Bacchus Marsh, if possible. It's super dry here. And at the other end of the state, we've got this one that says, G'day, Woz. I hate asking for a personal weather forecast, but wondering about the rainfall total for southern New South Wales north of Euston. The Bureau got it right last time. Well done. Here's hoping for a repeat, says Merv and Angus, who are finishing sewing with many fingers crossed emojis. So if you can help us out with those two, that would be great. But we better start with today, shouldn't we? It's pretty sunny out there.
4: Absolutely, and we'll try to work those ones in. But as you mentioned, we do have some high cloud in the west, which is associated with that rain band that we will see. But for much of the state, it is sunny under the influence of that high pressure system out over the Tasman Sea. Having a look at some of the maximum temperatures so far, it's grading from 9 degrees at Mount Buller to up to 24 degrees at Mildura and Hopetoun so far. But as we step into tomorrow, that's when we start seeing those showers and areas of rain increasing in the west, and it will gradually extend over central district during the late afternoon and evening. There is the chance of seeing some thunderstorms as well about the far northwest corner. Temperature-wise, we're still looking at a mild day tomorrow, and running through some of those temperatures, we're looking at Mildura rain and 19 degrees, Swan Hill showers increasing 23, Horsham rain and 17, Bendigo showers increasing 21, Shepparton possible shower 23 with a shower or two also at Echuca, shower or two and 22 for Seymour, Albury-Wodonga, mostly sunny, 21. Looking at rain and 18 degrees for Hamilton. Rain and 20 for Warrnambool. 19 at Ballarat with showers increasing. Sale, mostly sunny, 22. And Bairnsdale, we're looking at a mostly sunny 23 degrees. Then as we head into Sunday, we see that shower.

0: And areas of rain about the western central districts gradually extending eastwards during the day. We will see the showers and rain easing from the west during the late afternoon and evening, but remaining dry in the far east. Then as we start heading to Monday, we'll start seeing that shower activity more frequent about western and central coasts and eastern ranges, but that rain band does move out to the east and there is the chance of seeing a thunderstorm in the far northwest. In terms of rainfall totals, broadly we're looking at that 1 to 5 millimetres, increasing to 5 to 15 millimetres is about central parts, and increasing to 15 to 25 millimetres in the west and on and north of the divide, and there is the chance of seeing some isolated higher totals associated with this rain band as well. For the specific questions, along the Geelong to Bacchus Marsh sort of route, it's a little bit tricky. Broadly, that 5 to 15 millimetres is still a good chance. Unfortunately, for the southern New South Wales question, it is looking a little bit light on through the east. So we are looking at that less than 5 millimetres.
1: No, well, this guy's Houston, so he'll be out near Mildura, so northwest. And by the sounds of your numbers, Mallee to... No, that's probably my reading of a text message, Hannah. So that Mallee Wimmera looks like some of the higher area of rain. So does that extend into that sort of western part of New South Wales?
0: Yeah, so it does. So we are looking at that potential for seeing that 15 to 25 millimetres and possibly some higher falls as well. There's still a little bit of variation in the timing and strength of the initial rain band. So there is that potential for seeing some higher falls and the chance of thunderstorms in that area as well.
1: And East Gippsland, someone's asking, now expected rainfall, Bairnsdale and East Gippsland was. What have you got? Well, it's really Hannah who's got the numbers for us. Hannah, what have you got?
0: So again, unfortunately, that area is looking like they will miss out on this one. So we are looking at that less than 5 millimetre mark.
1: Brilliant. Well, we can only deal with the information that you give us. Do warnings come? I'd imagine it's pretty light on today for warnings, Hannah, but across the weekend, are we expecting a couple with this rain moving across the state?
0: No, so we haven't got any warnings at the moment. And associated with this system, we're not seeing significant winds or the best chance would be the potential for some heavy falls, but we're not seeing the totals reaching our thresholds for requiring any warnings. But we could see some locally heavy falls. So just something to be aware of.
1: Yeah. Well, we'll be really interested to see how this moves Saturday and Sunday. Oh, and one more has just come in really quickly for you. Does when you say central rainfall areas, does that include Ballarat?
0: It is in the chance of seeing that 15 to 25 millimetre range.
1: So they're the numbers everyone cares about for this weekend. It'll be interesting to see how it develops. Hannah Marsh, in the meantime, thanks for taking all of those questions. It's much appreciated.
0: Thank you.
1: That is Hannah Marsh, Senior Forecaster at the Bureau of Meteorology. Daniel up at Trentham Cliffs Way says, hi, Woz. Sowing will conclude at 4 p.m. today, all being well. Looking forward to a timely drop tomorrow, says Daniel at Trentham Cliffs. I love that, Daniel. Thank you very much for that. I love the idea of it concluding at 4 p.m. today too. Like you've got this card that you just punch in. Like you're working an office job as well. Thank you for sending that through. And something else has made me laugh just before we talk international beef markets. Let's talk international sheep theft markets, because something has caught my eye from the BBC, reporting from the BBC on a farmer being jailed in the UK for sheep theft. How's this? Peter Parker, 60 years old, from Lincolnshire, has been seen stealing sheep on CCTV between 2016 and 2023 for 7 years. And it's alleged, apart from just stealing sheep from sale yards, he was taking a load of sheep of poorer quality, dropping them off in yards and replacing them in his truck with better quality sheep that were meant to be up for sale the next day. That's an extraordinary story. If you want to know how much he got, he was jailed for 4.5 years last Friday. There you go. That's a very interesting story on sheep theft at a time when it has been a major problem here too. You're listening to The Country Hour. Let's keep international right now. President Donald Trump is in China this week, meeting with his counterpart Xi Jinping. And overnight, there's been mixed reports about whether China has agreed to take US beef back again. Australia's been a large beneficiary of US beef being locked out of the Chinese market because it's been more than a year since China effectively shut the gate to US beef imports when it didn't renew export licences for hundreds of American abattoirs. Simon Quilty from Global AgriTrends has been watching all of this closely, and he spoke to Matt Brand about what we can ascertain about what was going on.
2: It seems it's a on-again, off-again arrangement with regards to America's access into China. So, Matt, it was 13 months ago that China stopped renewing US beef licences, and it was all around the time of Liberation Day and tariffs were being introduced left, right and centre. And no doubt this was part of the overall negotiation tactics by China. But, Matt, they remained out of that market for the balance of last year and to date to this year, and then in the last 24 hours, suddenly China has moved and renewed those licenses. So then, Matt, within hours of doing that, it seems suddenly there has been a further break put on that. So let's take a step back, Matt, and say, well,
3: yeah, and sorry, just before you start there, I might just explain to our audience that the uncertainty is because the customs website for China went from upgrading the export licenses for all of these abattoirs in the US from expired to valid, but then quickly the status has gone back to expired. And that's what's created the confusion, I guess.
2: That's correct. So if we just look at the situation that they do regain access into China, and that at the end of this week of negotiations, that's the final outcome, then what does that mean for Australia? And interestingly, Matt, I see it actually as a positive, not a negative, for Australia. And the reason is because it's going to require rediversion away from other markets, in particular Korea and Japan, to meet the needs in China. So effectively, shipments are very, very tight out of America because of the lack of supply due to the liquidation of the American herd, and it's at a 73-year low. Mm. So you put into this into place, America will want to perform into China. Therefore, the only option, because it's four-quarter meat that's required, is going to be taken from those two other markets. It just so happens Australia's access into China for this year closes because we meet our 205,000-tonne amount of requirement, and within the next 4 weeks, that window closes. So this is a very nice fit for us because America ships into China and we fill the void in both Korea and Japan over the next 6 months, while our access into China is limited. So

0: Matt, in actual fact, if this occurs the way we believe it will, it proves to be a positive for Australia, and the take-home message is there's simply not enough beef globally for everyone.
1: And meanwhile, Australian beef exports to China appear to be slowing down already. Is that because no one wants to be on the ship that triggers the tariff?
0: That's 100% right, Matt. So we had shipments the month before last at 32,500 tons, and then it fell to 29,500. What you'll find, though, Matt, is an increase in air freights in the final weeks before, I guess, we fill our allocation. So that's a much safer way in which to get your timing right.
1: Yeah.
0: And so I think you'll see a dramatic increase in air freights into China to try and get the exact 205,000 ton allocation correct.
1: We spoke to your counterpart, Brett Stewart, recently about the rising cost of beef in America. It's just going through the roof. And it seems that President Donald Trump is opening the gate to all imports and removing all tariffs. What's the story there? And is it actually happening?
0: Well, Matt, it is actually happening. So Donald Trump did sign off on this a night ago. And so this therefore means that all beef in America today is duty-free. And that includes Argentina, Australia, New Zealand, Uruguay, Brazil, and all the countries that fit under the other category. So what does this mean once again for Australia? And what would seem to be a positive, Matt, is interestingly a negative, because we had a comparative advantage over Brazil in particular on the fact that they filled quota within the first month of this year, and they were up against a 26.4% duty. So, Matt, that then stifled, you might say, the flow, didn't completely stop it. So you take that away, the concern is they flood the market with beef and displace
1: and
0: Australian
1: lean beef too.
0: Yes, we're talking lean beef, not quality beef. And so they flood the market with lean beef and displace Australian beef as a result of that, simply because they have no tariff and their price of beef they're willing to sell at significantly less than Australia is. So
1: do you think this could put pressure on Australia's price for processor cows?
0: It possibly could. But it's very unclear, because we don't know if those users that are dedicated to Australia will turn and start using Brazil. Up until now, Matt, Australian beef has been at a 35 cent a pound, US cents per pound, premium to Brazil, and we've still kept prices very strong. So the question is that if that goes to 60 cents a pound, that premium or the discount for Brazil, does that increase the volume, or are they absolutely saturated today? And we just don't know the answer to that yet. But that is the concern, Matt, without doubt, that Australian beef is displaced by very cheap Brazilian beef in North America.
2: That's meat analyst Simon Quilty from Global AgriTrends speaking there to Matt Brown. In a statement from the US Meat Export Federation, it says China's customs website briefly indicated that the status for the US beef facilities was updated from expired to valid with a new expiration date in 2031. But shortly after, the status of those registrations returned to expired. The Federation says it's monitoring the situation closely. So that's something to keep an eye on. Something Simon Quilty didn't even talk about in that interview with Matt Brown too is the situation between Brazilian beef exports to the EU too, which because there is the chance of a ban there of Brazilian beef going to the EU over some antimicrobial products that are being used and are not allowed in the EU. So there's a lot going on in the space of beef right now, and there's a lot to keep an eye on. We might see if Simon Quilty will come in maybe before the end of this month and have a chat to you about that. If you have those questions, like I said, one coming in about lamb tariffs, We'll put them to Simon by the end of this month. That's my commitment to you. It's 8-1 here on the Country Hour right now. Just before, I did read out a story from the UK.

0: about a farmer who'd been taking sheep to sale yards, swapping his inferior sheep for better ones for 7 years, and taking them home. It's one way to improve your genetics at home, I suppose. Keep thinking of the poor farmer getting their check back from the sale yards, thinking, oh, I thought those sheep were better than that. There are so many levels to that story that I'm interested in. A couple of you say, Megan says, so funny, 4 years, he was lucky. My grandfather, forebear, got transported for leading 2 years away. If he'd stolen them, he would have got hanged, says Megan. And Lorraine says, hi, Warwick, what a scumbag for stealing and swapping sheep for all of those years and only getting 4.5 years. It's a joke. How low can you get? Unbelievable, says Lorraine. But then there's this from Catherine, which I didn't quite pick up, saying, how unusual for that sheep-stealing man to share the same name as Spider-Man, says Catherine. Yes, it was Peter Parker. But I suppose in that area of Lincolnshire, it'd be Peter Parker. And it kind of doesn't have that Spider-Man feel, does it, Catherine? Thank you for sending that through. Let's go back to the Hereford sale yesterday, where close to 100 white-faced, red-coated bulls were led around the ring in Wodonga for the 61st National Hereford Bull Sale. With confidence in the cattle market, buyers from around the country were out with money to spend, and Annie Brown, who spoke to us yesterday from the sale, filed this report for you to enjoy.
1: 30,000, there's around 200 people in the crowd at the National Hereford Bull Sale in Wodonga, and the bidding has just reached $60,000.
2: $75.
1: It's a record for the Lancefield-based Anne Traven Herefords in Victoria. Erin Waters runs the stud with her dad, Jeff Smith. She said they're very happy with the result.
3: Well, yeah, we reached a new record today of 60,000. Our previous record was 44, which was 10 years ago. Had no real expectation of what he would make, just because you never know.
1: Well, congratulations. That's a great morning for you here.
3: Yeah, amazing morning. Yeah, has not sunk in at all. But, yeah, maybe once in a lifetime. Yeah, definitely.
1: Well, and while we were chatting earlier, I was coming up to find you and ask you a bit about your sale. You were the top price for most of the morning, and then as we were chatting, the next bull sold for $66,000, yep. So you got pipped.
3: Yep. Yeah, amazing. Like, you're just happy for all your vendors in here to have a great, successful sale. Happy for everyone. Like, we all just hope that we all have a clearance. Yeah, it's been a cracking sale.
1: The buyer of Erin's bull was James Pierce from Yavinvale Pole Herefords, based in the Snowy Mountains in Adelong, New South Wales. He said they're investing in their herd.
4: It's really exciting because we search pretty widely to find the size that we need for our herd, and when you get the combination of the phenotype that's really attractive with the breed plan figures that we strive for, it's great. And you normally know that it's going to cost you a bit when that happens, but having that complete package is what's attracted us to this particular bull, and really pleased we've been fortunate enough to purchase him today. So.
1: Cattle market's very strong at the moment. Prices are very good. I mean, how are you finding the industry and that side of it at the moment for you?
4: Considering how the season's been like 12 months ago for us and now up north, I think the cattle market's held up amazingly well. I think fundamentally there's a lot of confidence there, and when we do get, and I thought Eastern Seaboard gets a good run again, it's probably quite exciting where things may get to, because I think some of the upper end pricing's probably come off because of the supply that's out there. But it does give you confidence, and it's been happy days in many ways, other than the feeding we've had to do, because this time 12 months we're very short, we've got a bit of grass now, but it's been challenging, and I suppose everyone gets their turn, unfortunately. So

0: Working here today with my mum's cattle from the Kalara Pole Heifer Stud at Mornington in Victoria. Yeah, this year we've had a great sale. Topped the sale with 66,000 for Kalara Moonraker.
1: So I should say, for people listening, they might be able to hear your bull in the background here because you're holding him right now waiting for the photo shoot that happens. But tell us a bit about him. Like, what makes him special?
0: He's just been a really good shape, structured calf all the way through. He's got always had a really good set of EBVs backed by genomics with him. I guess he just really peaked on the day.
1: He just spat on me.
0: He just peaked this. I just think he's really peaked this week. He presented really well and, he got interest from the right people, I think.
1: How long has your family bred Herefords?
0: So mum and dad and us, we've been operating as Kalara since 2001. Prior to that, mum's family operated as the Hillendale Pole Hereford, over 70 years. We talk about the temperament, and that's been the biggest deciding factor for us, I guess, all the way through the family's history with them. The cattle have been handled by grandchildren and grandparents, and we really need that temperament so that it's always been safe for those people.
1: Overall, the sale was stronger than last year. With only 13 more bulls sold this year, the total amount of money spent at the sale was up more than $400,000. Ben Davies is the chairman of the show and sale committee, also a Hereford breeder from Paris Creek in South Australia.
2: We had a great result. We sold 89-98 bulls, grossing $1.175 million today. So it was a 91% clearance, and it was a great day for the breed. So.
1: And how about the crowd today? I mean, where have people come from and where are buyers coming from and having a look at bulls here?
2: We've had bulls go from Tasmania, Victoria, South Australia, New South Wales and Queensland. So we've had a great representation of buyers all come down, and both commercial and stud. And it's been very well, like a great spread of people looking for new genetics to put back into their herds. It's great to see everybody coming out with smiles on their faces. So.
3: Ben Davies from Wild Bear Hereford Stud, based in Paris Creek, SA, and the chair of the Sale and Show Committee. Ending that report from Annie Brown, average price of $13,213 at that sale, which we bought you.

0: Good afternoon, Alexandra Alvaro with ABC News. Police are treating the death of a man whose body was found in Melbourne's West early this morning as a suspected kidnapping. It's alleged several male offenders arrived at a South Morang property around 3 o'clock this morning and forced entry into the home on Darius Terrace armed with machetes. Police say a 30-year-old man who was asleep at the time was assaulted and dragged into a car which fled the area. Another man and two children were also inside at the home, but not physically injured. Emergency services later responded to reports of a body found in Tarneit about an hour later, which police believe to be the 30-year-old man. Victoria Police are still searching for a white car that was involved in an attempted arson attack in Melbourne's CBD overnight. Samantha Johncher has more.
1: Victoria Police were patrolling near Flinders Lane this morning when they saw two teenagers get out of a white Kia wagon, smash the front window of the Bar Bambi nightclub, and pour petrol inside the venue. The officers intervened and arrested two 16-year-old boys, but it's alleged the car sped off. Police are still looking for the vehicle and its driver. This morning marked the third time Bar Bambi has been targeted in the last month, and it's one of more than 20 hospitality venues in the city that have had their trade interrupted by arson. Investigators say they are yet to identify a motive for the attacks.
0: And police have made three arrests this morning as part of the Operation Eclipse investigation into incidents targeting Melbourne hospitality venues. Two 17-year-old boys were taken into custody and are being interviewed by detectives after five Molotov cocktails were thrown towards the George in South Melbourne 2 weeks ago. Police have also arrested a 20-year-old Tarneit man as part of their investigation into extortion demands on two venues in Melbourne's CBD. Overseas now, and the US says China wants the Strait of Hormuz to reopen without restrictions. More from Sarah Amir.
2: US Trade Representative Jamison Greer says Beijing will limit military support for Iran, adding that China doesn't want to be on the wrong side of the conflict. US President Donald Trump is in Beijing for 2 days of talks with his Chinese counterpart Xi Jinping. He's praised Mr. Xi in an interview with Fox News, saying he's all business and no games. Mr. Trump also says China wants to buy oil from the US to curb supply issues brought on by the US-Israeli war on Iran. Meanwhile, Taiwan has thanked Washington for again expressing its support for the territory. It follows a warning from the Chinese leader that the US must deal with Taiwan carefully.
0: Australia has made it through to the grand final of the Eurovision Song Contest for the first time in 3 years. Delta Goodrum's power ballad Eclipse swayed the public and the jury, with the performance seeing the pop star climb onto a grand piano to deliver the final chorus. Goodrum is now second favourite for the competition, only behind Finland. Australia has never won the contest. Goodrum has described her nerves as she was waiting for the qualifiers to be announced.
3: You know, I sort of say calm, but then as it starts, then all of a sudden you're like, whoo, whoo, the heart starts racing, and I feel everybody. I was like, oh, I feel all the emotions for everyone around us as well. And my heart was, once we had sort of like heard our name, then I started to feel my heart race for everybody.
0: In sport, Hawthorn coach Sam Mitchell says the AFL club is still unsure how long key back Tom Barras will spend on the sidelines. Barras strained his hamstring during last round's loss to Fremantle. Mitchell says the club won't have a clearer idea of when Barras will return for 2 more weeks.
4: You know, we would hope it's a standard hammy, so 3 to 4, but I haven't had a medical update and they won't give us much for the next couple of weeks. So he certainly won't play this one and the next one, and I'll start knocking on the door after that.
0: And finally, Elena Svitolina is through to the final of the Italian Tennis Open. The Ukrainian has held off a late fight back from Iga Swiatek to win in 3 sets. Svitolina will play American Coco Gauff in the final. Gauff beat Romania's Sorana Kirsteia in straight sets in her semi-final. To the weather now. Dry with cloud increasing in the west, but mostly sunny elsewhere for the state. In Melbourne, sunny and a top of 22 degrees. No rain expected. And looking ahead, tomorrow, 22 with a possible shower. Sunday, rain and 19 degrees. Monday, a shower or two, 18 degrees. Tuesday, 17 and a shower or two. Wednesday, much of the same. And Thursday, a possible shower, 18 degrees. Right now, it is 20 degrees outside. 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

Welcome to The World Today. I'm Rachel Mealy, coming to you from the lands of the Turrbal and Yuggera people in Brisbane. This Friday, in the UK, leadership challenges line up as Prime Minister Keir Starmer digs in, insisting he's the best man for the job. And our Delta belts out her power ballad to land Australia in the Eurovision Grand Final.

0: I love to do and celebrate music.
1: First today, the opposition leader, Angus Taylor, has used his first budget in reply speech to outline a plan to index tax brackets to inflation. He's also vowed to reverse Labor's changes to capital gains tax and negative gearing if a coalition government is elected. Labor has described the plan as uncosted nonsense. Alexandra Humphreys reports.
2: The coalition is planning its own sweeping changes to Australia's tax system if elected. Opposition leader Angus Taylor's used his budget reply speech to outline plans to address tax bracket creep affecting workers by indexing brackets in line with inflation.
3: We want to get moving on the vast majority of taxpayers, which are in the lower tax brackets. That'll be about 85%.
2: Bracket creep is when inflation pushes people into higher tax brackets, meaning workers pay more tax even though their real purchasing power has not increased. Under the coalition's proposal, the lowest tax brackets would be indexed first from 2028-29. The plan to ensure income tax brackets keep up with inflation is expected to cost $22 billion.
3: So someone who is on, say, $70,000 will receive approximately $250 in year one and $1,000 by year four, and similarly for other people on similar tax brackets in those lower tax brackets, it'll be very similar in numbers. And this is about a tax back guarantee that will end the inflation tax and stop Australians being taxed simply because prices have gone up.
2: 3 years later, the higher thresholds would be shifted too.
3: And so we'll do it piece by piece.
2: Instead of indexation, the Labor government's introducing an annual $250 working Australian tax offset to reduce the burden of income taxes. Innes Willicks is the chief executive of Australian Industry Group. He's supportive of the coalition's proposal.
4: But the fact that people are losing money when they're moving into new tax brackets is a real problem for incentives. So we think it's positive that this has been raised by the opposition, and we're very pleased that they have raised it for public debate. The WOTO, as the government has described it, the Working Australians Tax Offset, is another way of addressing it in the short term. The question will be is whether that then gets indexed and goes up as time goes on or it loses value.
2: Pat Bustamante is a senior economist with Westpac and says indexing to solve bracket creep is a good idea.
5: I guess the opposition's approach addresses it like for once and for all, so to speak. It's if you index brackets, you won't have bracket creep again. The government's approach, it gives them flexibility to give away tax cuts over time, so through announcements, but it doesn't really address bracket creep.
2: Labor has described Mr. Taylor's budget reply as uncosted nonsense. Treasurer Jim Chalmers.
6: Ours is a plan to strengthen the economy. Angus Taylor's is a ploy to stave off One Nation. It wasn't a budget reply, it was a bin fire of higher deficits, more debt, more inflation and more division.
2: The coalition would also repeal all of Labor's negative gearing and capital gains changes, labelling them an assault on aspiration. Prime Minister Anthony Albanese was defending those changes on Melbourne Radio this morning.
7: I tell you what's not fair is people having such a gap between our tax on income earned from working and the taxation that's applicable for other forms of legitimate income raising, such as assets and wealth.
2: With One Nation still riding high after their recent by-election win in Farrer, Leader Pauline Hanson delivered her own budget reply in the Senate.
8: One Nation believes the government is there to serve you. This budget only goes to prove yet again that this government believes you are there to serve them.
2: But after speaking for her allocated 15 minutes, the upper house adjourned and Senator Hanson was cut off.
8: We are covering our land with windmills and solar panels and in turn delivering...
9: Senator Hanson, I'm sorry, your time has expired.
1: Alexandra Humphreys with that report. Another of the coalition's proposals in the budget reply is a plan to restrict welfare and NDIS access to Australian citizens. The government says it's a plan to outdo One Nation. The Business Council of Australia has also expressed concern about

0: About the idea, saying Australia depends on skilled migrants to build homes, care for older Australians and keep essential services running. Multicultural leaders describe it as a recipe for racial hatred that would impact the economy. Isabel Massali reports.
1: Lena Orozco moved to Australia 7 years ago for her master's degree, but she fell in love with an Australian and began building her professional career here too. Right now, she's a permanent resident on parental leave. And if she couldn't get that support...
2: I will have to go back to my country, you know. I will have to leave my partner here, which, you know, I love. They will rob, you know, my baby to grow up in her country.
1: In her spare time, she's been helping women like her with their careers through the not-for-profit Professional Migrant Women. She struggles to understand the Coalition's proposal to stop non-citizens from accessing 17 different welfare programs and the NDIS.
2: We work, we pay taxes, contributed, build a family here.
1: In his budget reply speech last night, opposition leader Angus Taylor argued taxes paid by hard-working Australians should support Australians, and non-citizens were receiving handouts. Peter Dukas is disappointed by the Coalition's direction. He's the chair of the Federation of Ethnic Communities Council of Australia.
3: It would result in an insular and regressive migration policy which will translate into economic reversal.
1: He doesn't believe it's a serious policy from a party intending to be in government.
3: It's a cheap attempt to mirror or echo One Nation.
4: There's nothing wrong with talking about migration as a policy issue. It's clearly an important policy issue, but it's more how you frame that discussion.
1: That's Australia's Race Discrimination Commissioner, Giridharan Sivaraman.
4: We know that migrants contribute far more than they take, and messaging that scapegoats migrants or makes it seem like cutting benefits to migrants is the key ingredient in a recipe for economic success, it's actually a recipe for racial hatred.
1: Mary Croc agrees. She's a professor of public law at the University of Sydney and a specialist in immigration law.
5: It is likely to have a really nasty impact on the lives of people who have been here for a very long time.
1: Angus Taylor says there's a simple way for migrants to ensure they're able to access support, become a citizen.
6: If you commit to Australia, Australia will commit to you.
1: But Professor Mary Croc says the path to citizenship is a long one and may force people to make a tough decision.
5: Most of the countries surrounding us in Asia do not allow for multiple citizenships. If you take up Australian citizenship, you will lose the citizenship of your homeland. Now, if you have ageing parents, that can mean that you're restricted to short-term visas to go back and see and potentially to care for those parents.
0: University of Sydney Professor Mary Croc ending that report by Isabel Massali and Tanya Dendrinos. 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Just search for The World Today. Overseas now, and in the UK, leadership challengers are positioning themselves as pressure continues on Prime Minister Sir Keir Starmer to relinquish the nation's top job. In the wake of the resignation of Senior Minister Wes Streeting yesterday, another firm contender has emerged from outside the British Parliament, with a sitting MP offering to vacate his seat in favour of the popular Mayor of Manchester, Andy Burnham. But Sir Keir is refusing to go without a fight, the knighted political leader valiantly insisting he's still the best man for the job. Nick Grimm reports.
7: After weeks of speculation and uncertainty, Britons want the nation's leadership crisis resolved. If only anyone could agree how.
8: It's much of a muchness as to who's going to be a viable candidate, really.
9: I think they're all awful, so I don't really have an opinion, because I don't think there's anyone that's decent.
10: I'm really happy with Keir. He needs to be allowed the time to get on and deliver for us.
7: Sir Keir Starmer is facing a growing field of potential leadership contenders, including his former health minister, Wes Streeting, who resigned yesterday. Another name being floated, Angela Rayner, the deputy prime minister.
11: I would probably opt for Angela Rayner, just because I think she comes from, you know,

0: the right kind of background. Yeah, she gets things done.
1: I don't trust Angela Rayner. And Wes Streeting, I don't know that much about him, but he looks a bit of a slippery fish. Sorry.
2: Meanwhile, making an outside bid, the Mayor of Manchester, Andy Burnham, has also entered the fray, revealing he'll make a run for the necessary seat in Parliament that would enable him to leave.
3: But he probably would be the best in terms of personality. I mean, I'm not saying I'd vote for him, but if I had to pick, that's who I'd go for.
1: I think Andy Burnham, I think. But I'm not quite sure because they're all a bit the same. That's the thing. They've all been in politics. They're all a bit the same group of people. So it's difficult to judge, really. But I do feel sorry for Keir Starmer. I think he's tried his best.
2: A former Labor minister, Andy Burnham, has made no secret of his ambition to return to the nation's parliament and serve as prime minister. But without a seat at the moment, he'd need to bank on a long, drawn-out leadership contest. Jonathan Tong is a professor of politics at the University of Liverpool.
4: There are plenty of people within the Labour Party, within Westminster, who want Andy Burnham to be the next Labour Party leader. And they would favour a very prolonged timetable for a new leadership election. In many ways, what they're hoping is that Wes Streeting would go for it and go for it alone. And they will then, the Burnhamites within the Parliamentary Labour Party would vote to keep Keir Starmer in, to buy Keir Starmer more time so that any leadership contest takes place in, say, 2028, by which time Andy Burnham probably would have found a seat and come to Westminster, assuming he can win that by-election. So there's all sorts of games going on.
2: And amid the behind-the-scenes horse trading and backroom deal-making, some suggest the best option for the British Labour Party would see Keir Starmer stepping back to take a senior role in the government more aligned to his talents and make way for someone better placed to hold off the Conservative juggernaut that swept last week's council elections across Britain.
5: Nick Grimm reporting. Thousands of right-wing nationalist Israelis have marched through Jerusalem's Old City overnight, and while many peacefully attended the event, others chanted violent anti-Arab slogans and harassed Palestinians in the area. It marked the anniversary of the Six-Day War, when Israeli forces seized control of East Jerusalem in 1967. Our Middle East correspondent Matthew Doran was there, and a warning, his report contains racist language.
6: In the shadow of Jerusalem's old city walls, an Israeli border police officer is hoisted onto the shoulders of a group of young men. He's enthusiastically waving an Israeli flag as people chant and sing and jump up and down in a circle around him. This is the sort of image the Palestinians living inside the city fear most. Police and right-wing nationalists arm in arm as thousands march through its ancient streets and laneways. The event is called the Dance of the Flags, an innocent name for a deeply divisive commemoration. Among the singing of biblical passages, songs with deeply racist tones. One declaring Jews have a soul, while an Arab is a son of a bitch. For Israelis, Jerusalem Day marks the moment the Holy City was reunified. But for Palestinians, it's the beginning of occupation. And in the hours prior to the march, usually bustling parts of the old city fell eerily quiet.
7: It's always advised for us to leave before they arrive here so that, you know, no clashes will take place.
6: Fayez Dakak is a third-generation Palestinian shopkeeper. His store is around the corner from the Church of the Holy Sepulchre, one of the most significant Christian sites in the world.
7: There will be hitting, there will be vandalizing, there will be breaking, you know, windows, breaking merchandises. That would be the worst-case scenario. So, you know, you have to do it the smart way and just leave before all that takes place.
6: Gathering outside his shop are a number of people acting as protective presence for Fayez and other Palestinians in the old city. They're effectively human shields.
8: If we don't show up, nobody will show up.
6: Rabbi Amichai Lau-Levi is an American-Israeli Jew and chair of the board of the organization Rabbis for Human Rights. He says many in his community are fearful and dismayed at what they see as being done in their name.
8: Israel has become a leper in so many contexts because of the actions of the government and many of the people that support the government and the media. So we need to do better.
6: One advocacy group captured the moment a brawl erupted between the Israelis and some Palestinians, chairs and bottles among the weapons of choice. Many of the Palestinians in the old city fear the nationalists, many of whom live in illegal settlements.

0: in East Jerusalem and the West Bank have been emboldened by the right-wing Netanyahu coalition government. It has smashed long-established norms, such as the rules restricting worship in the Al-Aqsa Temple Mount compound only to Muslims. National Security Minister Itamar Ben-Gvir taking the provocative step of entering the precinct earlier in the day, brandishing an Israeli flag, something also meant to be banned.
1: The Temple Mount is in our hands. The Temple Mount is ours.
0: It wasn't long before the activists and the media were pushed out of the old city with force ahead of the main event. We were shoved aggressively by police through Damascus Gate. Outside, some joining the march were prepared to publicly declare their desire for a Jerusalem without Palestinians. Among them is Atara Sawatian.
2: So yeah, I do hope they get harassed, and I hope they get so harassed that they leave Israel completely.
3: So there's no chance of being able to live side by side at all?
2: You don't live side by side with cancer.
4: Matthew Doran in Jerusalem with that report. After decades of court battles, the tide may be turning for Aboriginal fishing rights activists on the New South Wales south coast. A string of recent high-profile cases against cultural fishers have been abandoned by state prosecutors as a native title claim lodged in 2017 is being determined. But as they come closer to winning back their sea rights, traditional custodians are now fighting to save their sea country from ecological collapse. Vanessa Milton reports.
5: Just months ago, while Bunja diver John Carriage was facing a possible 10-year jail term for practising a cultural fishing tradition handed down by his father and elders, free diving for seafood.
6: I've been to court around four times with my face and name all over the media. It's not a good look for our culture, and it scares a lot of the next generation to do what we do.
5: Three generations of Aboriginal divers on the New South Wales south coast have faced heavy fines and imprisonment for exercising fishing rights that are now protected by Commonwealth Native Title Law, but still not recognised under state fisheries regulations. Now, their traditional saltwater culture is facing an even greater existential threat as the native long-spined sea urchin has exploded in numbers, transforming dive sites from lush kelp forests to a bare rock wasteland.
7: They don't just eat the seaweed, they eat all the sponges, all the other invertebrates, mussels, barnacles, even in really old barrens, they even eat the rock.
5: That's marine biologist Dr. Kane Layton.
7: With the loss of the kelp, you lose literally thousands of associated species that only live in and amongst our kelp.
5: There is a solution to this ecological crisis, and it marks an opportunity for Aboriginal custodians to take the lead in safeguarding their sea country. While the urchin causes mass habitat destruction for other sea life, its eggs, known as roe, are a delicacy in the USA and parts of Asia. While Bunja elder Wally Stewart says his people are perfectly placed to harvest these urchins for export.
8: You can see them in the water, they're just natural divers, growing up as culture fishermen, taught by culture fishermen, and they've never ever been given that opportunity to be part of an industry like this.
5: The New South Wales government has announced it will support plans for an Aboriginal-led sea urchin enterprise with a $1.48 million investment in sustainable sea urchin management and Indigenous-branded product development. It's a win-win. Removing the sea urchins allows other marine life to recover, and roe from the collected urchins is sold overseas. It's all happening in partnership with urchin diver and exporter Jamie Newman.
9: Every time we're taking a sea urchin out, we're allowing the weed to regrow. We should be able to then have more fish, more lobsters, more abalone and better quality sea urchins.
5: For young diver John Carriage, it's a chance to uphold the culture that has been handed down to him.
6: This is our sea country and we've always wanted to take care of it, and I'm very passionate for what I'm going to do.
4: Diver John Carriage, ending that report by Vanessa Milton, and you can see Vanessa's report on Landline this Sunday at 12:30 p.m. or anytime on iView. With a belter from Delta, Australia has secured a spot in the grand final of the Eurovision Song Contest for the first time in 3 years. Performing her song Eclipse, pop idol Delta Goodrum climbed onto her grand piano on stage in Vienna to deliver the final chorus of her Eurovision anthem. Australia is now one of 25 countries set to battle it out for the glass microphone, awarded to the country voted to have the best original song. Kathleen O'Connor reports.

0: In a display involving pyrotechnics and dazzling lights, pop idol Delta Goodrum had fans on their feet.
1: That's how you Eurovision effortlessly, exactly.
2: Just go

Australia's golden girl, Delta Goodrum, belting out a song she co-wrote called Eclipse in the world's largest and longest-running song competition, Eurovision. Dressed all in gold, she performs at a grand piano before climbing on top of it, ending the show hovering above the stage after a tiny platform pushes her into the air.

0: The electric performance, stunning crowds and sending Australia into the grand final.
1: Delta's heart is beating. Ours is too, girl.
2: Australia!
1: Oh, what a relief. Our first time through to the finals in a few years.
0: It's the 11th time Australia has appeared in the Eurovision Song Contest after gaining entry to the competition in 2015. Guy Sebastian, the first to compete for the country. Others to represent Australia over the years include Isaiah Firebrace, Kate Miller-Heidke and Dami Im. Twenty-five countries will also perform in this weekend's grand final, including Cyprus and Norway.

0: Delta Goodrem's performance has dramatically increased Australia's odds of winning the glass microphone trophy. Eurovision enthusiasts like Alfie Too, who flew to Vienna for the competition, say they're over the moon.
1: Absolutely loving it. So excited that she's made it through to the final.
0: Speaking earlier in the week at the turquoise carpet opening party, Delta Goodrem said it was an honour to be representing Australia.
2: I think for those who might have had my music many years ago in their hearts and they've just rediscovered it again, I hope that they would join me in this moment.
0: This year, the Eurovision Song Contest is celebrating a major milestone. It was founded 70 years ago as a way for Europe, divided after the war, to come together by celebrating its music. But it hasn't been without controversy. Five nations boycotting this year's event after the organising body allowed Israel to compete, prompting protests in Vienna. Jess Carneal is an associate professor in humanities at the University of Southern Queensland. She notes that even if Delta Goodrem were to win, the usual hosting honours wouldn't be granted to Australia.
3: We would have to partner up with a country in Europe because the time difference, as we know, getting up at 5 a.m. to watch it is too significant.
0: Those eager to cheer on Delta as she battles it out for Australia in the grand final will have to set an early alarm on Sunday morning.
4: Kathleen O'Connor reporting, and I'll be among those early risers. That's all from the World Today team for this week. The program supervising producer is Alison Schau. Associate producer is Barney Porter. Technical production by David Sargent and Joram Toth. We'll be back at the same time on Monday. I'm Rachel Mealy. Have a great weekend.

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1: Restoration Australia.
0: This is magnificent.
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3: Ladies and gentlemen, welcome to the Friday Review. A look back at the week that was and a look forward to the weekend ahead. Hang on tight and please welcome your hosts,
4: Jacinta Parsons and Brian Nankervis.

0: Radio Melbourne and Victoria. If you've just joined us around the countryside,
1: welcome.
0: The state, we welcome you and we've got a surprise for you. We didn't think we were able to give it to you, but guess what? We have one of the great voices in our country here with us, right in front of us, who's going to sing another song for us. We have been celebrating her album, Take Me to the River. It's a record that has so many beautiful interpretations of some of the great songs of our time.
1: And we're also celebrating, of course, a concert that is coming up. This year's NAIDOC Week, it's July 10. That album of Emma Donovan will expand when she's joined by the Melbourne Symphony Orchestra at Hamer Hall. Conducted by Aaron Wyatt, arrangements by Alex Turley. So that is happening on July the 10th. And we sort of ran out of time and we realised how ridiculous it was to ask Emma Donovan to convert a 5-minute, maybe a Sam Cooke song, into a minute and a half. Ridiculous. So regional listeners, welcome. You're very lucky. After Emma Donovan, we've got Shane Howard, Shane Nicholson and Sarah Stura. The riches unfold.
0: Emma Donovan, and supported here by Ben Edgar, what song from this album are you going to play for us now?
2: I'm going to do a version of the Sam Cooke's Change Gonna Come. I've heard so many amazing versions of this. I remember brother Radical Son, you know, doing this a few times. I seen him at the Harmony Desert Festival in Tennant Creek and he sang it. And I remember when we were, you know, talking about these tunes, I was like, I've got to do my own version of that too.
1: And I notice on your, you also do Blowing in the Wind, the
2: Dylan song.
1: Well,
2: I did that live. I don't know if we ended up recording
1: it.
2: Yeah.
1: The story goes that Sam Cooke loved Blowing in the Wind so much, thought it was remarkable, and Change is Gonna Come was his sort of answer song in a way.
2: It all connects, doesn't it?
1: It's a beautiful song.
2: Thanks for sharing that, Brian. I didn't know that.
1: Yeah.
0: Emma Donovan, Ben Edgar, take it away. Here on the Friday Review, a little treat for you.

0: change gonna come.
1: Emma Donovan on the vocals, Ben Edgar on guitar. Emma offering us defiance and a degree of hope. Just beautiful. The Sam Cooke song, A Change Is Gonna Come. Good luck to you and thank you.
0: Biggest love, Brian. Thanks again for having us.
2: Emma Donovan there, and boy, have you loved that. We do have a wonderful Emma Donovan show coming up for NAIDOC Week with the MSO. It's Take Me to the River, celebrating this incredible album, happening on July 10. I would say get your tickets now, so make sure that you find yourself a seat. This text kind of says it all. Wow, wow, wow. This one, Emma is the greatest, so full of soul and love. I saw her perform at the Port Fairy Festival. Unforgettable. Wow. I had no idea why, but that song made me cry. I felt it in my soul. I think that one was the Uncle Archie song that you might not have heard before 1:30 today. Listen, we are almost about to also come back. We're here in the other studio. Is this, do you care where we are? You don't, because we're just making radio. You're just hearing voices. Who cares where we're located? But there's a back studio here at the ABC. And let me give you a little sneaky insight into something that we will be doing in the back studio at the ABC. And I think 2 weeks' time from now, I'm going to give you another opportunity. So Vicar and Linda are going to be joining us for something we're starting to call the Friday Review Front Row. It's happening on May 29. A very select 30 people, but it's really 15 plus a friend, will be coming in to the ABC studios to see Vicar and Linda do a live performance with their brand new album. But we thought, like, I don't want to pick you out of a hat. We want the people that bleed Vicar and Linda to join us in our studio back there, available to ask questions, anything you like. What you need to do if you would like to be part of that is text Linda, just Linda, L-I-N-D-A, to 0437-774-774. When you do that, you're going to get an online form. What the online form is asking you to do is reach into your chakras.

0: and to say why you want to see Vicar and Linda live. Yeah. What would you say?
1: I would say that to be in a room with Vicar and Linda, and open brackets, Jacinta and Brian, close brackets, to watch those women who have entertained us for years and years, to watch them up close, to see how they do it, to see the sort of beginning of the song and the end of the song and the middle of the song.
0: What about that three quarters of a way through, though?
1: Oh, completely.
0: Yeah,
1: always
0: the three
1: quarter mark. That would be an unforgettable experience, and we thank the ABC for continuing to provide live music. Emma Donovan. Oh, Shane Howard. I've just left, and Shane Howard is absolutely so happy to see Emma again. There's a beautiful feeling down there.
0: They have a lot of shared history with Uncle Archie and Auntie Ruby Hunter as well. Look, we have been asking today about your family traditions. It's International Day of the Family. I mean, that can be a whole range of collections of humans. You know, I feel like we've got a radio family.
1: Completely and utterly.
0: You and I have got a dysfunctional family.
1: Family is important.
0: You and I are brother and sister.
1: Yeah.
0: One of us should be older, but the other one is older than the other one. You know?
1: Yeah.
0: Anything like that. But what are the rituals that have kept you together over time? 1-300-222-774 is our phone number. Many texts have come through. Many phone calls have come through. And we got a call from Dean earlier. He told us the story of his new tradition he created. We've had a little bit of fun with it. So to take us... Do we do that now, Pat? Do you think we go now?
1: Oh, I've got the little quiz for you.
0: Okay, let's do a quick quiz and then we will do this thing that we've made for
1: this you. This is exciting. I have no idea about this. For Jacinta Parsons, a family quiz.
0: Oh, gosh. Okay, I've got to focus. Do you want the thinking music?
1: Absolutely.
0: Okay.
1: In place of Wodong, Ga, Warnam, Bull, we go to families.
0: Okay.
1: Complete the family name.
0: Okay.
1: Kardashian. Kapol.
0: T. D.
1: Kapol.
0: Kapoldi.
1: Kapola.
0: Kapola.
1: Francis Ford.
0: How embarrassing.
1: That's okay. Atten.
0: Burra.
1: Prez.
0: Lee.
1: Flint.
0: Stone.
1: Brady.
0: Bunch.
1: Sylvan.
0: Nee.
1: Sylvani. Rocker.
0: Oh, Rockatooey.
1: Rocker.
0: I don't know.
1: Rockefeller.
0: Rockefeller.
1: Hems.
0: Worth.
1: Yeah.
0: Oh, what
1: you wanted more,
0: you know,
1: didn't
0: what?
1: You?
0: You're a party guy, if
1: I
0: ever
1: know.
0: There were one. This is what happens, you know, whether we're on radio or off radio, Brian always has a quiz at the ready. All right, are you ready for
1: okay.
0: this bit?
1: This is good. You've cooked this up while I was back in the studio.
0: Before
1: yes.
0: before you might have joined us, Dean called, as I
1: yep.
0: mentioned. He told us the story of a new tradition that he created, which was to call every single person in his life on his birthday. Not as a revenge act, but just because he was forgotten once at 11 years of age. And
1: yeah.
0: so now to avoid the pain of that, he makes his own phone calls. So let's relive a little what he said and call in if you have your own family tradition. 1-300-222-774 as we head down to the back studio.
1: We've got to move down.
0: Shane O'Mara, Shane Nicholson and Sarah Storer.
1: Shane Howard, Shane Nicholson.
0: What did I say?
1: Sarah Storer.
0: What did I say?
1: O'Mara.
0: Did I do that actually really
1: yeah,
0: that time?
1: Just for fun. You were just mucking around.
0: I love Shane.

0: Howard so much that sometimes I like to pretend he's someone else.
1: I got hurt feelings. I got hurt feelings.
2: My family tradition is the personal thing that I do every birthday, that I ring all of my family and my mates on my birthday to save them having to remember or to make the call themselves.
0: Is that?
2: It's called the reverse birthday call.
3: Yes.
2: And the producer asked me to start by family members or friends not calling it, and I said yes.
0: Look at you.
4: You were fed up.
2: One year, in fact, when I was about 11 years old, we're holidaying up on the Murray, and in January, and we all forgot my birthday.
5: It's my birthday, 2003. Waiting for a call from my family. They forgot about me.
1: Ah!

0: I see all my friends, they're all in town.
1: I got hurt feelings, I got hurt feelings.
0: They're all lined up to watch that movie, Made in Manhattan. Have you ever been told that your ass is tweet songs?
2: Okay.
3: I think we're on at quarter to two here on ABC Radio Melbourne and Victoria.
4: The thing is, what people want, they don't want normal radio. They want to hear the stuff that happens when the microphones were thought not to be on. But they're on. Welcome back. My question is, why have one Shane when you can have two? Why have two Shanes when you can add a Sarah? Howard Nicholson Storer. It sounds like a halfback line for the Warrnambool Bulldogs.
3: Just dogs.
4: In fact, it's Shane Howard, Shane Nicholson and Sarah Storer.
3: Could anything better happen in the mystical mists of our life? They're currently touring for the sake of the song show. They were in St Kilda last night, Castlemaine, Queenscliff and Archie's Creek over the weekend. But who cares about that when they're with us right now? Good afternoon.
5: Thank you for having us.
3: Do you work out the order in which you're allowed to speak?
2: We have a sequence, yeah.
3: Yeah.
2: Yeah, and stuff, but we don't stick to it.
3: Can you harmonise a response? Like, if I say, how are you, and you say, good, thank you.
5: We're very good.
3: Good. That's what you're going to get in all the venues.
4: Who's the boss, I wonder? I mean, Shane Nicholson is a producer.
2: It was Shane's baby. It was Shane's idea. This whole idea. So we defer to Shane. But, you know, sometimes, yeah, as John Lennon said, women hold up more than half the sky.
4: Yes.
3: I'm not ever arguing with that, are we, Sarah?
6: No.
3: Do you have to keep it quiet a bit, though, don't you? You can't, like, say, actually, I'm holding up half the sky, guys.
6: Only at home you can get a bit vocal about it. Yeah.
3: Love it. Shane Nicholson, I want to know, how did it happen? 3 o'clock in the morning, a light came through the window and it said, you must have Shane Howard and Sarah Storer with you.
5: It grew out of... way back in during COVID lockdown times when we couldn't tour and all the musicians were doing little performances on their social pages. But because these were sort of more informal, everybody was acting more informal and speaking, I guess, in more of a way that they wouldn't normally at a performance, right? It was more personal and human. And the idea came to me that, oh, this would be really great in a show if we did this. So it's been sitting in the back of my mind for quite a few years. Yeah.
4: And are you finding that personal aspect has maintained when it's in front of a couple of hundred people?
5: Absolutely. And I knew that would come from the choice of the people doing it. So these are the two people that I wanted and these are the two people that are doing it. So for that reason, yeah.
3: And how does it change, like, as you do shows? Are you sort of, you know, does it sort of twist and turn depending on what's going on in the world around you?
2: We're up to show three last night in St Kilda, and it's been really interesting process because I think the initial idea was kind of we'd do some songs together and then we'd do a little set of our own and whatever. But that's not how it evolved. It actually we're all on stage together the whole time, backing each other. And the thing that surprised, I think, of all was the harmonies. And this lovely, and you know, Shane's a guitar player, a great guitar player, a great musician. And a producer. So there's surprising ways it's evolved. And last night,

0: it came of age at Memo. It really hit its stride. Hey? It was just a great, great show. Great Melbourne audience. And they let us kind of, they gave us a lot of freedom to kind of just take it to somewhere very special, I thought.
1: Yay. We better hear one.
2: It better be special right now.
1: No pressure.
0: No pressure.
1: Shane Howard, Sarah Storer, Shane Nicholson. They're on the road. They've got gigs coming up. But what have you got for us, Sarah?
3: This is called Dandelions.
1: Beautiful.

0: Three acoustic guitars, three magnificent voices. I tell you, it doesn't get much better. A couple of Shanes and a Sarah playing on their tour. It's got a title and it is called...
1: For the Sake of the Song Tour.
0: Thank you.
1: Just coming in holding up half the sky, Sarah.
0: Yeah.
2: I saw that.
0: Tonight at the Theatre Royal, Castlemaine. Tomorrow night, Queenscliff Town Hall. Gee, that'll be good. That's a beautiful room.
1: I'm just helping Shane. He's trying to change.
0: And Sunday, 17th of May, Archie's Creek at the Archie's Creek Hall.
1: I love that you've done this, Shane Nicholson, because just hearing those two voices that we would never have done, would we? I mean, it makes sense, so much sense when you hear them. The Shane Howard, beautiful, earthy, you know, almost that kind of, I'm going to say grumble, but it's not.
3: Yeah, I agree. There's a sonic connection, but there's also a thematic connection in everyone's work, especially Sarah and Shane. There's a real crossover. The Venn diagram is quite
1: Venned.
3: Broad. Yeah,
1: Venn.
3: Yes, exactly. So I knew this would be special, yeah.
2: And it's very long.

0: lots of love on the song, isn't there? So you, as an artist, you go out on your own all the time, and it's sort of you, and you do rely on your band, but when you're with other songwriters who understand how much songs mean to you when you write them, well, there's three lots of love.
1: And that's one of yours, Dandelion, and I imagine, you know, each of the others, you all play your own songs. Are there any covers thrown in for good
2: measure?
1: The
2: only one we do is the opening song, hey, For the Sake of the Song, which was the title of the show, which is Townsend, of course. Very dark and interesting opening. Sets a tone. But it's really interesting, like you're saying, working with other songwriters. Like Leonard Cohen talked about that notion of whatever magical system you employ as a songwriter. And it's really lovely to, as writers, we see each other's scaffolding and how it's gone up and how it's been removed, so that as the listener, you can't see any of that. But it's a really beautiful, it's beautiful to see how other people construct their songs and the kinds of little devices that we use. They're all unique. It's very beautiful, and we really get the chance to do that with each other.
3: Shane Howard, that's the voice that you're hearing. Sarah Storer and Shane Nicholson will be doing For the Sake of the Song tonight at Theatre Royal in Castlemaine, tomorrow night Queenscliff Town Hall, and Sunday in Archie's Creek Hall. Let's get a song out before the news comes on. What's this one?
4: Absolutely. Oh, we're going to do Harvest on Vinyl, right?
2: Yep.
4: Yep. Okay, so this is from my Living in Colour record. And this is in the show because it's important.
1: Oh, you can tell us. You've got five.
4: Well, it's, you know, it's just a bit of an autobiography. Part of this show is acknowledging the fact that there's people behind these songs that we grow up loving, these music that becomes soundtracks to all of our lives. And there's people there and stories behind why these songs exist. And that's what the show was about. And this song I wrote in honour of the fact that that Harvest record I found as a 13-year-old is what set me on this path. And it's been there my whole life through every different stage. And I wanted to, I guess, acknowledge that.
1: Salute.
4: Salute. So, yeah, so this is my little life autobiography in 3 minutes. All right, two, one, two, three, and...

0: Nicholson, you must not sell Harvest. I mean, sell Trams, surely, but yeah. not Harvest. And boy, you could have broken my heart if you'd sold Blonde on Blonde. Wow. So great.
1: Thank you,
0: Shane Nicholson. Sarah Stora in the middle. Shane Howard over there. Good luck, you guys. This is a wonderful thing. And you open with the Towns Van Zandt song.
2: Yeah, absolutely.
0: You got me there.
3: I mean, I'm thinking that I'm going to talk now, but that would be good because I can't hear you. Brian McCurvis there with those three absolute legends. They will be playing tonight at Theatre Royal in Castlemaine, Queenscliff Town Hall on Saturday and Archie's Creek Hall on Sunday. So many texts with the validation that last night's show with those three was incredible. Coming up to the 2 o'clock news, but we've got more music after that.
4: Good afternoon, Alexandra Alvaro with ABC News. Two teenagers have been arrested as part of Operation Eclipse after five Molotov cocktails were thrown towards the George in South Melbourne 2 weeks ago. The task force is targeting organised crime syndicates believed to be involved in the firebombing of licensed venues. A 20-year-old Tarnit man has also been taken into custody this morning as part of investigations into extortion demands on two venues in Melbourne CBD. Detective Superintendent Jason Kelly says investigations into the attacks are the highest community safety priority for police.
5: These children and adults at times are being recruited through encrypted apps. As I say, it's a worldwide issue in terms of how organised crime now are infiltrating children and others to do their dirty work.
4: The Victorian and federal governments say upgrades to the Western Highway will begin by the year's end following an announcement of nearly $450 million in extra funding. The additional funding was earmarked in the most recent state and federal budgets and comprises of $73 million from the state and $372 million from the federal government. It'll deliver 12 kilometres of road duplication between Buangor and Ararat. Construction is expected to finish by 2029. A plane carrying a group of people evacuated from a hantavirus-linked cruise ship earlier this week has landed in Perth, where the group will now quarantine. Andrew Williams reports.
6: The group of six were evacuated from the MV Hondius cruise ship earlier this week. That vessel had been sitting off the African coast after several of its passengers contracted the rodent-borne hantavirus. Three of those people have since died. The charter flight, arranged by the government, left Dubai overnight and landed at RAAF Base Pierce, about 40 kilometres northeast of Perth, just after 11 o'clock local time. Earlier today, Health Minister Mark Butler confirmed none of the group had tested positive for hantavirus. They'll now quarantine at the Bullsbrook Centre for National Resilience for the next 3 weeks.
4: Federal Labor MP Andrew Lee says migrant workers are essential to building the workforce required to boost Australia's housing supply. Opposition leader Angus Taylor has used his budget reply to promise deep cuts to migration and to propose ending welfare payments for non-citizens, including permanent residents. But Mr. Lee says migrant workers play a vital role in filling essential jobs.
7: We've got half our doctors, almost half our nurses, nearly a third of our construction workers that were born overseas. Australia has traditionally used migrants to fill skills shortages in our economy. One of the ways in which we're looking to build more homes is with migrant workers.
4: The US president says China wants to buy oil from Washington to curb supply issues brought on by the Middle East war. Donald Trump is in Beijing for a two-day summit with China's president Xi Jinping. On the first day of talks, the leaders of the two of the world's superpowers discussed Iran, trade, technology and Taiwan. In an interview with Fox News, Mr. Trump was all praise for his Chinese counterpart.
8: I think he's a warm person, actually, but he's all business. There's no games. There's no talking about how nice the weather is. Oh, let's look at the stars. Let's look at the sun. No, he's all business. And that's, I like that. I mean, that's a good thing. No games.
4: Interim Carlton AFL coach Josh Fraser says he doesn't want the Blues' top job, despite ambitions to one day become a permanent senior coach. The former Collingwood and Gold Coast ruck has taken over from Michael Voss, following Voss's resignation at the start of the week. Fraser says stepping into the job on a temporary basis will give him a lot of insight going forward.
1: I'm ambitious and I want to be a senior coach at some point. I guess as we stand here right now, I probably don't think I'm quite ready. But what this opportunity does give me is a chance to jump in the driver's seat, learn a lot about myself, and hopefully at the end of it be better placed.
4: To the weather now for the state, dry with cloud increasing in the west, but mostly sunny elsewhere. A mild day with light to moderate north to northeasterly winds. In Melbourne, sunny and a top of 22 degrees, no rain expected. And looking ahead, tomorrow 22 with a possible late shower, Sunday rain 19 degrees, Monday a shower or two 18. Right now, it is 22 degrees outside. 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It's 5 minutes past 2 o'clock.
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0: JP, I told the boys and the girls a very personal story about harvest, and part of me wonders if I should tell it now.
3: Why wouldn't you? What are we just because?
0: It's a breakup.
3: It's a breakup story. You've had a lot of them. There was a Westgate Bridge breakup. There was a taking someone on a date. Where was the other one?
0: I came clean with the Westgate Bridge story the other day.
3: Who with?
0: The person, with the person. Who,
3: and?
0: And I'm going to say it out loud, Susan Proven. I interviewed her and I said, Susan, I hope you don't mind, but I talked about our date. And she goes, not when we drove over the Westgate Bridge.
3: So you would never, everyone needs a bit of therapy about that stuff, don't they? Susan needed to talk it out.
0: Yeah.
3: For those who weren't here for that story, Brian took someone on a date, happens to be Susan Proven, the big cheese of the comedy festival, former.
0: Yeah.
3: And they didn't quite know what to do.
0: Well, perhaps I did.
3: Terrible dinner. You weren't.
0: No, I don't think it was that bad.
3: Okay.
0: Now that we're saying it, you know,
3: No, it wasn't that bad. It wasn't her fault. Let's be frank.
0: No.
3: So Brian tried to save it by suggesting that they just drive over the Westgate Bridge. Why? Not really sure. And it didn't last.
0: No. But the harvest one, there was occasionally if you do have to break up with someone, you think, okay, I've got to pick the right moment. How do I do it? So I thought we could play some music.
3: Oh, my God.
0: We could play a record and then I realised that it had meant quite a bit to us. And just as I was, spilling the beans, A Man Needs a Maid came on, and there's a refrain in that says, when will I see you again? And he just repeats it over and over. And she looked at me and said, well, probably never.
3: Oh, so she preempted the breakup with her own? Or had you already broken up?
0: That's how it turned out.
3: So she had to break up with you.
0: That's how it turned out. She got in underneath using Neil Young as a springboard.
3: Did you feel...
0: That's genius.
3: Did you feel a little cheated because you were revving up for it?
0: No, because I felt bad about doing it. And so I thought, well, okay, this is good. We're both
3: on
0: the same page. I think I did, and I don't think it was necessarily too much acting. I think I did feel sad.
3: Well, because we were here in this moment. One moment, please. Shush.
13: My life is changing in so many ways. I don't know who to trust anymore.
0: I mean, it is a weird song.
3: I have to say, the album is brilliant. Harvest, Neil Young, we're talking about. Shane Nicholson just sang a song before 2 o'clock if you're just catching up with us. This one is quite the anomaly.
0: Correct.
3: Because there's an orchestral rendering of A Man Needs a Maid.
0: The London Symphony Orchestra.
3: Why?
0: And when you think about that line, A Man Needs a Maid, I mean, what century are we in?
3: Every man needs us. No, they don't.
10: It's
3: joking.
10: Really, hey, politically.
3: I don't get it. What did he ever speak about it and say it was analogous?
10: You
3: know
10: that
3: word?
10: That's a really good word.
3: Thank you. Sped

0: so earnest. And
1: it's just strange. It would cost him a lot of money to get them
0: in. Well, Shane Howard was just saying that Geffen likes spending money. And so he threw a whole lot of money at this record.
1: I just don't understand. If anyone actually
0: has... It's later on in the song.
1: If anyone has... I mean, it's all bad. No, that's good. But if anyone's got any understanding of what was possessing him to write this song as a fairly progressive man...
0: Yeah, exactly. With good politics.
1: Does he go up against his own songs and cancel them?
0: Well, maybe he's saying, I'm doing it in another role. You know, that thing. Here we go. It's just over the top.
1: When life and love turns strange.
0: Life and love turns
1: strange. I think
0: it's
1: a bad rhyme. Do you want to keep going?

0: us over the top.
1: When life and love turns strange.
2: I think it's a bad rhyme. Do you want to keep going? Then the bell comes in.
0: Anyway,
2: it's sad. There's horns. There's all sorts of stuff. And in fact, what's happening, Patrick Hills? Why are you looking at me with a strange face on? Did you just diss Neil? Patrick Hills wants to know.
0: Well, I threw a little bit of shade.
2: I'm throwing shade on this song too as a rampant feminist. I'm not quite sure.
0: Yeah.
2: I don't know.
0: I'm rampant too.
2: You are so rampant.
0: I'm so rampant for the next act.
2: Oh, you know what's exciting about the next act? I had a thought, and I can't remember why they're exciting, but I had a thing that I, you know what?
0: Yeah.
2: There's a trumpet.
0: I know. And?
2: Just like Neil Young's whole thing.
0: A banjo?
2: Banjo. Well,
0: I reckon they'll have an opinion on this song. Yeah.
2: Yeah.
0: Should we get them in?
2: No.
0: Okay.
2: Because aren't we doing something else?
0: Oh, I was going to tell you my Ted Lasso story.
2: Oh, yeah. Okay, so the setup for this story is the band that's coming in, Bear's Den.
0: Correct.
2: With a it's what you call a possessive apostrophe. So it's the
0: apostrophe of.
2: It's not multiple Bear's Den.
0: Yeah, it's the apostrophe of possession.
2: It's one bear.
0: It's the den that belongs to the bear.
2: A bear.
0: Correct.
2: Or, and had they put it on at the other side of the S, there'd be multiple bears in a den. Anyway, they are beautiful. Like, let's just put that on the table. Incredible music. You're about to enjoy them sonically. They're supporting Boy and Bear, which is a question we've got, obviously.
0: Boy.
2: But what's fascinating and connects you to across time and space is one of their songs became very popular on Ted Lasso, and you almost became very popular on Ted Lasso.
0: Good story.
2: Thank you.
0: My son, and this is a family story, it's one of those stories that gets trotted out, but we were in London about 4 years ago. We were seeing the Rolling Stones at Hyde Park, but Henry Joe, who was about 19 then, was fanatical about Ted Lasso, the TV show. He loved it. He said, we've got to go to Richmond and watch the area where they film, the alleyway, the pub, where they go. So we go there. As we approach, I can see trailers and tents. I say, Henry, they are filming right now. We stood there, Ted walked past, Coach walked past. It was Kylie, Keely, everyone was there. It was so exciting. Then there was a bit of rain and we dispersed. When we came back, they were setting up for a shot where a busker would be playing Hey Jude and these random people would just wander on and sing. Nah.
2: Yeah.
0: We're standing there watching and suddenly I'm being made up. I'm being fluffed. I've got makeup being put on, a brush, and Henry Joe sort of screams. The makeup woman looked at him. He said, oh, and I said, no, I'm not an extra.
2: You are an extra. You were born to extra.
0: That's the greatest regret of my life. I told the truth.
2: I don't even know how to cope with that. That will be on your deathbed.
0: Yes.
2: Where it will come back to you in a shudder.
0: It will. And Henry, the reason he said that he got so upset or he made that noise was that he projected himself forward to when we had invaded the shot and Ted would come out and berate us. And he said, I couldn't let Ted down.
2: That has
0: beautiful?
2: Everything about that story. There's highs, there's
0: Henry
2: lows, there's
0: Joe.
2: Emotion. There's a bit of scare. There's a jump scare in that story. It's coming up to 2:15. We were talking, you used the word, which I've never heard in my life before, so casually, triumvirate.
0: Yes.
2: Is that how you say it?
0: Yeah, triumvirate.
2: When we were describing the threeness of Shane, and Sarah, who joined us before, we're about to go triumvirate again with Bear's Den. Do you know what it actually means?
0: What, triumvirate?
2: Well, you think three, sure. But it's actually three powerful individuals in a political or ruling arrangement dominating.
0: Mm-hmm.
2: So that's all I'm saying to you right now.
0: Oh, yeah.
2: It's coming up to 2:15. We are denning with the bears. We are Bear's Den. In just a moment, they're going to play some songs. There's banjos, there's trumpets, there's other things.
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0: Melbourne.
1: Oh, goodness me. Now, we mentioned the fact that the band that we're about to hear, Possessive S on Bear and Den, found an audience through Ted Lasso. Great. But they use a banjo in a way that I feel like finger-pick and banjo players of ye olde times would never have seen coming. Emotion, feelings, using it for heart.
2: Absolutely. We wonder if a clawhammer banjo player might eye that banjo and think, not appropriate. Welcome to a band. We do wonder about the way they were named. We do also wonder if there was a connection between Boy and Bear and someone thought, okay, they're another Bear group. Let's get them. I hope you all got on well. Bear's Den, we welcome Davey, Julian and Marcus from Bear's Den. Tell us the truth, Davey, please.
1: Who's actually not Davey.
2: No.
1: Davey is Davey's surname.
2: I know.
1: I'm just telling you that quietly, not Davey. Hi, Davey.
3: Hi there. Thanks
1: How
3: very much for having
1: you?
3: Us. Bear's Den, we have toured with Boy and Bear like years and years ago before we were called Bears then. That's how we met in the UK.
2: Oh.
3: And then like a couple of months after that, I went to my grandparents lived in a place in Scotland, which was in a town called Bear's Den. And I went and wrote some songs at there. They had like a barn there and I just sort of locked myself away for like a few weeks writing songs. And then when I left, I came back and I was like, I just really think we should call the band Bear's Den. And I didn't know why, but every day I'd like been walking past this sign saying Bear's Den. And yeah, that's why we called that.
2: Oh, that's perfect.
1: That's a really good story. When you were
2: perfect.
1: In the barn, did they feed you? It sounds like one of those great stories.
3: There was not much of a setup there at all, but it was great.
1: Davey, that's your surname.
3: That's my surname.
1: Talk us through that, please.
3: that's my given name.
1: It's your given surname.
3: It's my given surname, sorry.
1: Yeah,
3: it's like the opposite.
1: Wrong.
3: Just for some reason, Andrew never stuck.
1: So isn't that funny? Because Andrew's not hard.
3: It's not hard. It's
1: you know?
3: Not hard. I don't know why. Just like
1: it's
3: ever
1: funny.
3: Since I was really young, Davey just always did.
1: Have you ever done like an inquiry amongst everyone to say, how did this happen?
3: My wife still calls me Davey.
1: Does
3: and
1: she?
3: Like, yeah, in front of like my parents find it really strange. Yeah.
1: So yeah, they're not on board.
3: No, they don't
1: no.
3: like it at all. No.
2: And mum and dad are okay with your wife calling you Davey?
3: Yeah, I think they're just about getting there.
2: Okay.
3: Yeah.
1: Have they talked about that at Christmas dinner and then got heated?
3: It's come up. Yeah, definitely.
1: I love it.
2: In the office, when we mentioned that Bear's Den were coming in, someone talked about the Royal Albert Hall, which we will ask you about. Someone also said that a Bear's Den is known throughout the animal world as one of the smelliest, filthiest habitats of an animal.
3: Yeah.
2: And I'd never thought that bears would be particularly untidy or even rancid.
1: They were in there for such a long time.
3: That's probably
2: Is that it?
3: Yeah, that must be it.
2: Have you
3: I
2: heard
3: hadn't
2: that?
3: Thought of it.
1: You hadn't thought about that
3: it
1: until
3: makes
1: now.
3: It even more, yeah, it makes even more sense that we're called that.
1: Does it? Is it consistent?
3: It's
1: I mean,
3: consistent.
1: I'm looking over here at your beautiful...
3: It's not just Jules, it's all of us.
1: Julian.
3: We're all responsible for
1: his hair
3: for the
1: is everywhere. There's beard coming out of his face, left, right and centre. But everyone's got a bit of that.
2: Everyone's got beards.
1: Is it exciting to be here for your, you know, supports and you're on gigs as well with Boy and Bear?
3: It's amazing. Yeah, we love those guys. It's huge to be here. It's so cool. Yeah, and to be playing at Hamer Hall is, yeah. That's very cool. Very excited.
2: Or you can call it MC Hammer Hall too.
3: Oh, really?
2: Don't forget well, that.
3: Much can, better. MC yep. Hammer Hall. We'll
1: I've never heard that.
2: Haven't you?
1: No, that's fresh to me. We're going to hear a couple of songs, so we will continue with this interrogation into your souls after this first one. What are you going to play for us?
3: This one's called Above the Clouds of Pompeii.
2: Oh, is this the Ivor Novello nominated song?
3: It is, yeah. That's amazing that you know that.
1: Oh, well. Although we ask the most ridiculous questions, we actually know all about
2: Every
1: you.
2: Every now and again.
1: And after all of that knowledge, we thought, that's what we want to know about, is how smelly is a Bear's Den. All right, we have got Bear's Den here. They're going to be playing at Hamer Hall May 15 with Boy and Bear. Take it away.

0: we love you. That's all we need to say. That's Bears Den here on ABC Radio, Melbourne and Victoria. You're on the Friday Review. Goodness gracious. Do you know when I met our friend Davey, who is founding member of Bears Den because he named it because he had to, because of all sorts of reasons, here with Julian and Marcus as well. When I met Davey, I just had this impulse to kind of bow to him. You know, sometimes people give you that. Not often. He's the someone that makes you feel like you're like, okay, life is beautiful. Sorry, you know, like
1: and
0: that.
1: And then to watch him sing
0: too much
1: and write lyrics like
0: too much.
1: Oh, too much.
0: It's too much. Too much information. I was already reverent, and now what do you do with that?
1: It's true. Can I ask you about that lyric? I was the son you always had, tugging on your coat when you were sad.
2: Yeah.
1: Break my heart. Where does that fit into your life?
2: So I went on a trip with my dad when I was very young to Pompeii, and my dad teaches like Latin and Greek and stuff, which is quite a strange subject or subjects to teach, but he's obsessed with that world. And so he was like walking around Pompeii, but at that moment in time, he just wasn't a very happy guy. And I was quite young and I was sort of like going, come on, dad, it's all right. But he was just not in a good mood. And I was just like, yeah, so I guess that's kind of came from that. And the whole song kind of came from that place of a kid trying to cheer up their dad.
0: Depressed him when you played that to him recently.
2: And this really helped him feel even better about life.
0: Yeah. Sometimes when you're listening to a band on the radio, you're like, what do they look like? I need to ask you, Marcus, to come around my side because, you know, when you go around the world, you've got to come over here, there's doppelgangers.
1: Yeah,
0: you know, you're
1: oh,
0: my God, there's John Fain in Spain, but it's a Spanish version of John Fain. We have an Australian version of Marcus the banjo player. Pat Burke from Dallas Crane.
1: Oh, you are absolutely
0: a dead ringer. I'm going to show you, Marcus. Hello. And look at that. Oh, no, that's a bit hard to see. I'm just showing photos now of
1: Julian,
0: Pat Burke.
1: Go and have a look.
0: I mean, this one, it's hard to get a solo. Hang on. There he is. This one.
2: Oh, no.
0: Look at that. He's, you know. Look at that. Is that not exactly the same? Yeah. So we're just talking amongst ourselves now, but we're looking at photos of Pat Burke. The entire band has come. I will get you to meet him and you'll be like, oh, my God, we're doing the same thing in different countries.
1: That's right. Both fabulous musicians. Hey, Davey, is that the same father? And really, that's a ridiculous question. Your dad, as well as being sad looking at ruins, was also quite definite about what you must listen to in the car.
2: Yeah, 100%.
1: Am I right?
2: Yeah, 100%.
1: What did he want you to hear?
2: So it was either classical music. So my dad taught at the school I went to, and the only way that we could agree on music was if we listened to either classical music, which I couldn't deal with at all, or he wouldn't let me listen to the radio at all. But it was like Bob Dylan, and that was pretty much it. He was like, it had to be good. And he would like stop Bob Dylan songs and go like, what does that lyric mean? And like test me on my like understanding of stuff.
1: Tough dad.
2: He's always like, I don't know where you got it from, this songwriting thing. And I'm like, well, you kind of taught me how to do it in the car every day.
0: I wonder
1: Jacinta and I, you go.
0: Oh, I'm just thinking, listening to all the stories about your dad, have child services knocked on the door to say this was not an appropriate parenting situation that you went through?
2: Oh, he was great. He just don't write about the great bits.
1: Jacinta and I have Bob Dylan stories. She was given...
0: Oh, yeah, like because I was innocent to Bob Dylan as a late teenager.
2: Yeah.
0: And as an introduction, I got given Bear Mountain Picnic.
2: Okay, yeah.
0: So I'm like, what? This is the worst scenario. This is way a lot of my time that's been taken away.
2: Yeah.
0: So I've had a resistance ever since. And then I've become very good friends with Brian Nankervis, who is...
1: Well, my cousins told me that we could only listen to the Rolling Stones at their house. Yeah. One day I asked about the Beatles and they were horrified. But then one day there was a big, the Blonde on Blonde fold-out cover and I went, hang on, that's not the Stones.
2: Right.
1: And they played me Rainy Day Women, numbers 12 and 35, Everybody Must Get Stoned, followed up by Visions of Joanna, and I was a convert for life.
2: Wow.
1: What's your dad's favourite Dylan?
2: Oh, my gosh. It's a tough one. I mean, I think we used to listen to a lot of the early stuff. I wasn't that familiar with the later stuff, but my dad would just be like freewheeling Bob Dylan, and it was only later when I would get into, like, No Mercy or things like that.
1: Yeah.
2: But I love the fact that you can meet people who like Bob Dylan in, like, totally different eras.
1: And, yes.
2: Like, I was at music college, and there were guys who were like, I like 70s Dylan. And I was like, what are you talking about? And then listened to it and loved it. And
1: yeah.
2: Yeah, he's done some amazing stuff.
0: That is the voice of a man who was, you know, well taught by his father. Davey is his name. He's joined by Julian and Marcus. They make up Bears Den, who'll be playing at Hamer Hall May 15. That feels like today.
1: That's today.
0: Why do I keep saying the date when it's actually right now? Tonight at Hamer Hall, supporting Boy and Bear. We can't let you go without playing another song for us.
2: Yeah,
0: what do you reckon?
2: We'd love to play a Nick Cave song, if that's cool.
0: I don't know if that is actually okay to do that.
2: Marcus and Jules live in Brighton, which is where Nick Cave lives in the UK. And so, like,
0: he swims in the lake. Have you been keeping an eye out there for him? Is there just one lake there?
3: There's a sea.
0: He told me it was a lake that he swims in. And he, like, flails. So if you need to find him,
1: yeah,
0: that's what
1: he's a cold water swimmer.
0: He's a cold water.
1: Oh, yeah.
2: Braver than I am, yeah.
1: Is he spotted, Julian and Marcus? Do you spot him around town,
3: yeah,
1: striding?
3: He's there.
0: Yeah. Do you go, hi, Mr. Cave, we're in a band as well. Look, Brighton Lakes Recreation and Golf Club. Don't know. Oh, that's probably not your Brighton. Anyway, continue. Here we go.
1: What are you playing for us, Davey?
2: I'd love to play Into My Arms, if that's okay.
1: You're making a lot of people very happy.
2: Okay, well, I hope we don't mess it up.

0: criminally beautiful for our Bez Den here on the Friday Review. Are you crying?
1: No, well, there's a little bit of moisture there. It's definitely, I was moved. It was,
0: wow.
1: I mean, it's a remarkable song.
0: Lots and lots of love is coming through on the text line. This is good, though. Wow. Bear emerges from cave dripping in honey. That's not bad, is it? Now, I was doing some research as well while you were playing that song. Obviously, very keen. There are a couple of lakes that I just want to run past you to see whether, not that I want you to stalk him, but could the new Brighton Marine Lake be

0: near Brighton.
1: Calmer Pond is a tiny, dirty pond, I said.
0: Well, it's
2: tiny, dirty pond.
0: I think of the shoe fits.
2: Boy, you spat that out, didn't you? Tiny,
0: that
2: dirty.
0: Is just so beautiful. Hang on, you've got to use a microphone.
2: Come in.
1: Falmer actually means foul lake in Old English.
3: I see.
0: It's not just you.
1: Viewpoint.
0: It's actually factual. There's a really interesting text coming as well. This one from Dean in Harvey Bay. Thanks for having Bears Den on today. I've been following them for 10 years. Davey's dad lectured my cousin's son at Oxford.
3: No way.
0: He's from Melbourne in brackets. We saw Bears Den at Brunswick Borum earlier this year and again at River Stage in Brisbane last weekend. They are awesome. Thank you.
1: That's amazing.
0: Isn't that weird?
1: It's really cool for my dad to get a shout out.
2: Isn't awesome. That beautiful That's for amazing. Your dad? Yeah, I hope he's happy now I'll and not sad wandering around some ruins.
0: Only let him hear this last piece of the interview because I don't know how he'll go with the first bit that when we were talking about him.
3: He might struggle.
0: I mean? That's his edit.
2: Quite a few calls too about Ted Lasso.
1: Yes.
2: Was that a great moment for you guys or for you, Davey, when that happened?
4: It was amazing for us. Yeah, like it's always nice, like it kind of came out of the blue and just we love Ted Lasso. It's a great show, like it's a really I love it, and I think we also love football in the band, so like it's kind of double whammy for us, and it's just a beautiful moment and love it.
2: And I think it was under Roy's retirement speech.
4: I give him love, he says that. I just remember that moment and it's like gut punch. Yeah, it was amazing.
2: Yeah, we've actually started watching it again because our middle child sat down. She said, "You know what? I've never seen Ted Lasso." We were outraged, and started watching it. It's a really smart, quality show. Yeah. There's a new series, I think series 4, beginning a couple of weeks.
0: Fantastic.
2: Are you Ted Lasso?
0: Look, I did season 1.
2: Yeah.
0: And then I thought we jumped the shark after that. I don't know.
2: I reckon ep 1 of season 2 is a bit rough, but when Roy gets with Keely...
0: I don't know that part.
2: Oh, you do now.
0: Okay. Yeah. This is coming out of our text line as well. Cassie in Newcastle says, I'm crying. I think, I think Nick lives near a lake in France. No. Someone else has said, what a show. I'm in tears. And Jenny in Hepburn Springs has gone as far as to say, that is the most beautiful thing you've ever played on the show.
4: Whoa. Oh,
2: my
4: God.
2: Whoa. Nick Cave might be to me what Dylan is to JP.
0: I'm JP.
2: But these boys might be turning me on.
4: Oh, wow.
0: Who knew you were going to be that sexy when you came to Melbourne? 22 minutes to 3 o'clock. It was so lovely to have you.
4: Thank you so much for having us. It's been amazing. Thank you.
2: It's been fun.
0: And enjoy that enormously beautiful stage at Hamer Hall tonight, playing with Boy and Bear. That is just going to be fun.
4: They're great guys. Can't wait.
0: Yeah, and it's going to be beautiful to have you play in support. Thanks for joining us.
2: Thanks, guys.
0: Of course, the wonderful Davey, who's not really Davey, Julian and Marcus joining us. Hey, guess what it's time for?
2: Quiz time.
0: It is quiz time. Give us a call, 1-300-222-774. That's our phone number. Like, easy. Again, if you have never done it.
2: Oh, come on.
0: You'll change you.
2: Yeah.
0: It will.
2: Yeah, you hear Bears Den, you call in on the quiz.
0: Yeah, that's what happens. 1-300-222-774.
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8: The end of another week. How much do you remember? It's the Friday Review Quiz.
0: As Bear's Den leaves the den quite smelly, Brian is saying goodbye in his retro clothing. And we're taking your calls for the quiz, 1-300-222-774. We promise you this week it will be serious. There will be no prevarications. There'll be no kindness.
2: You
0: got a little squeak going on. I'll wait till your headphones get on. 20 minutes to 3. Give us a call. There's many lines free for you. 1-300-222-774. I reckon we just kick in because we have our beautiful, and I say beautiful with absolute certainty, Linda from Shepparton joins us as our carryover champion. Linda!
9: Hello. Hello.
2: Hello, Linda.
9: Hello, Brian and Jacinta. Hello.
2: Have you been preparing?
9: No. Oh, I forgot. Linda. I forgot.
0: How could you? We think it's like the most important thing that's ever happened, right? And then we find out.

0: that people barely remember that they've won it, any work.
1: I didn't know that I won last week. I didn't get half the question right.
0: You know what? We don't remind the audience because they get upset. We needed you because there was no time. I mean, you know, you had half of it, Linda.
1: Okay.
0: Linda, what happened this morning when you kicked your legs out of bed? What was the first thing you did?
1: Groaned.
2: Oh, the groan.
0: Feels good, doesn't it?
2: Does groan sometimes roll towards moan, or does it stay groan?
1: Well, I've got an infection in a wound on my leg, and I groaned.
0: Oh, no. Can
2: you tell us about the infection?
0: Details.
1: Oh, just got cellulitis in a wound that opened up and got infected. Mm.
2: My mum had that. You be careful.
0: Don't say that.
2: Linda.
0: She's being careful.
2: Yeah.
0: Okay, and have you been listening to ABC Radio or reading any bits and bobs on our ABC News Online?
1: Yes.
0: Okay. I feel good. I feel good about you, Linda. Yeah. I feel very good about
2: it. Let's go for it.
1: I'm glad you do.
0: Okay.
2: All right, Linda, from the top, question number one. Who said this week, and I quote, "I guarantee you it's a better place than when I walked in." I guarantee you it's a better place than when I walked in.
1: Oh, goodness.
0: Linda, before you go any further, I want to remind you of your rights. I'm going to read them to you.
2: Yep.
0: You have the right to call Switcheroo if you do not know, as the carryover champion, the answer to this question.
1: Switcheroo, thank you.
2: Oh, yeah. We're letting her off?
0: Yeah.
2: No, she should say, you know.
0: Oh, true. No, I really love her. Linda, the answer to that was?
2: Michael Voss, ex-Carlton coach.
1: I wonder
2: what Carlton supporters think about that statement.
0: Let's not ask.
2: Anyway.
0: It's too painful. Okay, question number two, Linda. I feel like this is right up your alley. 125 years ago on May 9, so last week when you were listening to my show, where in Melbourne did 12,000 people celebrate the opening of federal parliament? In Melbourne, where was it held?
1: In Spring Street.
2: Or
1: the Parliament building.
0: Or
1: Parliament House.
0: Or this is the most painful goodbye I've ever made.
2: Linda, it's farewell.
0: It's like you're going off to war. You're on a ship. We're waving at you. I don't think I'm ever going to see you again.
1: Station Pier.
0: You are so wrong. You've gone further away from
2: good,
0: the location.
2: Good
0: but
2: guess.
0: But I had no idea. Yeah. Oh, Station Pier, because I was saying goodbye to her.
2: The Oriana the streamers are getting all muddy.
0: No joke. I get hurt. I get hurts my body do. When I

0: to say goodbye, Linda.
1: But I think it'll be good for Linda.
0: I don't think it is good for Linda.
1: I think next time she will do some research.
0: Linda hasn't got time to research.
1: Because looking after the wound.
2: I've been in hospital.
0: Have you with the wound?
2: Yes.
0: Did they put some antibiotics through you?
2: Oh, yes, intravenous.
0: Getting better?
2: Yes, yes, much. Thank you.
1: Does she get one in the bag for a hospital stay?
0: I think so.
1: Okay.
0: Wow, we're going up and down in a lot of emotion right now. If you've had an intravenous antibiotic run this week, you get an extra point.
1: Okay, Linda.
0: Oh. Here we go. Question number three.
1: A formal announcement of a new species of pipefish, like a seahorse, was named in the Journal of Fish Biology this week in honour of which Sesame Street character?
0: Silence is beautiful.
1: Cookie
2: Monster.
1: Oh, Linda. Hey, look, it's been great.
0: Really good.
1: Our time is over.
2: Okay.
0: Linda,
2: you.
0: I really love you in ways that I didn't expect to feel so quickly. You know what I'm saying? Thank you, Linda. We've got Rhonda. Hey, Linda, say hi to Rhonda. We've never done this before. Welcome, Rhonda.
3: Hi, Linda.
0: Oh, she's gone.
1: She's gone.
0: She got scared of you, Rhonda. Rhonda from Drysdale, welcome to the show. Are you feeling more, I guess, confident, learned, educated?
3: I think I knew the answer to those last two.
1: Oh, okay. You would have said the Royal Exhibition Building.
3: Yeah, Exhibition Building. Yes. I had that in my head.
1: Correct. And you would have said Fosse.
3: And, I didn't know Michael Voss.
1: Oh, okay. Well, what about this one?
3: Yes.
0: Read it again, Brian.
1: Okay, the question. A formal announcement of a new species of pipefish was named in the Journal of Fish Biology this week in honour of which Sesame Street character?
3: Hufflepuff.
0: You're so close, but that's Harry Potter. But you're on the right. I mean, I know what you're doing with the word.
3: Yeah, I've seen the picture of it.
0: Explain to us what he looks like. And
3: The Sesame Street character is...
1: You need to say it.
3: No, I don't know.
1: Oh.
3: I had a Hufflepuff in my head.
0: Because Hufflepuff, wait till you hear the answer and you'll be like, I knew it.
1: Bye-bye, Ronnie.
3: Yeah. Oh, thank you.
0: Love you, Rhonda. Dave joins us in Diamond Creek, otherwise known as...
1: Diamond Creek Dave. Have you got an answer, Dave?
4: Yeah, I think I do. I think it, based on that last one, was it Snuffleupagus?
1: Yes.
0: I am very impressed with you. Do you know what? I thought it was pronounced differently. How do you do it, Dave? How do you do that particular character?
4: How do I say it? Oh, well, with a bit of practice, he was my favourite character back in the day. But, Snuffleupagus.
1: Well done.
0: I thought it was, Uffagus. But anyway.
1: All right, Dave. Question number four. Why was One Nation's victory in Saturday's Farah by-election considered historically significant?
4: Because it wasn't one of the two major parties?
1: No. It's a bit more specific. It was a first time for something.
4: First time for One Nation to win a non-Senate seat?
0: A lower house.
1: In the House of Reps.
4: Yes, that's it.
1: Yep, excellent.
0: You got it through a fairly long journey, but we acknowledge that journey. Question number five. Which new release film has this plot? It's quite confusing. A shepherd reads detective novels to his flock every night, assuming they can't understand him. When a mysterious incident upends life on the farm, the sheep use the knowledge from the shepherd's stories and investigate their human suspects. The name of the film is...
4: The Sheep Detective.
0: Fantastic!
1: Diamond Dave!
0: True or false? The film features Celeste Barber, Ed Sheeran and Sean McAuliffe as sheep detectives.
4: Oh, I'd have to say that's pretty true. I know Hugh Jackman's in it, but I'd say it's true.
0: Well, it's not, but luckily that wasn't going to be...
1: That was a bonus question.
0: Yeah, that's not going to hurt you in any way.
1: Okay, Dave, question number six. Australian Olympic athlete Penny Smith scored a perfect score for trap shooting, winning gold at the International Shooting Sport Federation World Cup in Kazakhstan this week. What is trap shooting? A, shooting at clay targets. B, shooting at a bullseye target from 70 metres, or C, shooting with a pistol at electronic targets?

0: Far out. I'm going to go with the first one, shooting at clay target.
1: Diamond Dave, you've gone well.
2: And you know what? Trust yourself.
1: Yes.
2: A lot of your life you've said, do I trust myself, Diamond Dave?
1: Come on.
2: Yes, you can. Question number seven.
0: Well, thank you for that.
2: Yeah, it's an upbeat. You're doing fantastically. In East Gippsland, scientists have released over 1,000 young tree frogs into the wild to boost numbers following their decline after bushfires. At what stage of their life cycle were they deposited?
0: As tadpoles?
1: Dave, you are a champ.
0: Oh.
1: I mean, I would say I'm in love, but that could be awkward, but I am.
2: You can love him platonically.
1: Question eight, Dave. Thank you. This morning around 5 a.m, Delta Goodrum performed to great acclaim in the 2026 Eurovision Song Contest. What is her song?
0: Oh, gosh. Okay.
1: It's big news, Dave.
0: Yeah. I'm well aware she's favourite to be taking
1: out
0: the
1: title. Yes, look at him. Look at him.
2: He's
1: just
2: great,
1: stalling.
2: Though. No, it's what we call filibuster.
1: Yep, filibuster.
0: I don't know the song answer. I mean, the song name. I'm going to go with a Deltarism. Give me your love.
2: Oh, good work.
1: Nice work. But
2: you lent into the artist. You pulled out the wrong carrot. But that's okay, Dave.
1: See you, Dave.
2: It was delightful to meet Dave. I really want to meet Jackie in West Melbourne, though. Hi, Jackie.
3: Yes, hi.
2: Oh,
1: she's off the blocks.
2: She's clean of feed is what we call her on the phone.
1: Clean of feed?
2: Yeah.
3: Sure.
1: I love that.
2: Yeah,
1: No food scraps.
2: No, I mean that the feed, the sound is coming through clearly. Yeah. But also, have you got food on your face, Jackie?
3: I've got food in front of me.
2: What is it?
3: Eggplant.
2: And? Just like it's... is this thing, or did you do something?
3: No, I'm about to do something with it, so
2: like?
3: There you go.
1: Yeah.
2: What?
3: Crisscross cuts into it and then put it in the oven for 40 minutes at 215 degrees Celsius.
2: With oil smothering it?
3: Yes, that is correct.
1: Gee.
2: And then when you get it out, are you going to spoon it out and put it in a baba ganoush?
3: I am not. You know what I'm going to do? I'm going to be putting breadcrumbs on it that have been fried in oil and put on top of a bed of yogurt.
2: You have got to stop. Are you impressing somebody? Like, is there somebody in the family? Is there a neighbour?
3: No, I'm just like that.
2: Do you know what? This is the best. You should always have your best meals for yourself.
1: Brilliant, Jackie. I'd be putting it down the back of the couch, but I think I'm slightly allergic.
2: You get
1: a fuzzy throat.
2: Yeah.
1: All right, Jackie.
3: Nightshades, that's right, yes.
1: Jackie, that's right. This morning around 5 a.m, Delta Goodrum performed a great acclaim in the Eurovision Song Contest. What is her song called?
3: Eclipse.
1: Well done.
2: What did you think? There's been a lot of talk. I'm impressed. Mm. I'm Delta proud. How are you feeling, Jackie?
3: I'm not a fan of hers, but I am impressed.
2: Mm. Yeah, I think she's going to shift a few emotional
1: units.
2: Things. Yeah, units.
3: Yes, yes.
2: Okay.
3: It's all about, yes.
2: No, what is it all about? The fireworks and then the lifting up.
1: Mm.
3: Yeah.
2: And she knows how to deliver. She plays the piano. She looks down the barrel of the camera.
3: Yep.
2: All right, question number nine. Known as one of the world's most prestigious film festivals, this week's event brings together directors. This is a hard question, Brian. Actors and critics for competition and awards. What is the event and its opulent location? Okay, that's okay.
3: Cannes Film Festival.
2: Yes,
1: correct.
2: Where is it?
3: Isn't it in Cannes?
1: That's right.
3: Oh, phew.
2: Imagine. No, nothing is tricky about us. Just keep that in mind. Okay.
1: Jackie, well done. Question number 10. Today honours the International Day of Families, a time to reflect on the people who shape our lives and the connections that bind us to our ancestors. Spell ancestors.
3: Oh, A-N-C-E-S-T-O-R-S.
1: Jackie.
2: Never, ever be unsure.
1: Jackie, you've advanced to fast fingers.
3: Oh, fast fingers, okay.
1: Okay, families form the cornerstone of society. It's fast fingers on all things family related. JP, take it away.
2: Complete these family idioms. The apple doesn't fall far from the...
3: tree.
2: We are a close-knit...
3: family.
2: We are cut from the same...
3: cloth.
2: Blood is thicker than...
3: water.
2: He's a chip off the old...
3: block.
2: Born with a silver spoon in his
3: mouth.
2: It takes a village to raise a

0: Oh. Add one word to complete these expressions. Spitting.
1: Chips.
2: Yeah, I'll that's pay correct. That.
0: Sibling.
1: Okay. Rivalry.
0: Flesh and.
1: Flesh and famine.
0: Oh, no.
2: Oh, no, Jackie.
0: Sorry, Jackie.
2: I was getting attached.
0: Who's
2: this
0: next?
2: Is no good.
1: I was getting excited.
2: Oh, I hate you, Brian. Sorry, Jackie. Justin Beau Morris joins us. Justin.
0: Justin.
3: Oh. G'day, Brian. G'day.
0: Hello. Flesh and?
3: Blood.
0: Correct. Bad?
3: Omen.
0: Pay oh, that. The family?
3: Sorry, I missed that.
0: The family?
3: Tree.
0: Pay that. Generation?
3: X.
0: The bread?
3: Winner.
0: Nuclear?
3: Family.
0: What did he say?
2: He said family.
0: Thank you. Extended?
3: Family.
0: The Brady.
3: Bunch.
0: Correct.
2: Oh, it's getting hot, Justin. Give the family name for these groups. Serena and Venus.
3: Williams.
2: Danny and Kylie.
3: Minogue.
2: Barry, Morris, Robin and Andy.
0: Three. Two.
3: The BGs.
0: One.
2: Yes, correct. The Gibb. Oh.
3: Gibbs.
0: Pay that.
2: Did I do that wrong? Sorry. Is it my turn? Wednesday and Pugsley.
3: Adams.
2: Oh, very good. Joni and Richie.
0: Three.
2: Joni
0: two,
2: and Richie.
0: One. Gone,
2: oh,
0: Justin.
2: Oh, no.
0: Who's up?
2: Damien's joining us from Moorabbin. Hello, Damien.
4: Yeah, g'day, guys. How are you going? Cunningham.
2: Thank you.
0: Correct.
2: Homer, Marge, Bart, Lisa, Maggie.
4: Simpson.
2: Charlotte, Emily, and Anne.
4: Charlotte, Emily, and Anne.
0: Three, two, one.
2: Oh,
0: he's
2: God.
0: Gone.
2: Does Andrew and Drysdale know who are yes. Charlotte, Emily and Anne?
5: Bronte.
2: Very good. Francis Ford and Sophia.
5: Coppola.
2: Very good.
0: Who is Darth Vader's son?
5: Luke Skywalker.
0: In the character of Darth Vader, would you please break this news to Luke? No, I am not your father. No, I am your father. Could you do it like...
2: Darth
0: would do it.
5: Luke, I am your father.
2: Very, very good. I reckon, you know what? We have made our way
0: we'll
2: almost. Do it. I reckon now we're at the musical section of today's program. Andrew, have you won the quiz before?
5: No.
2: Oh, have you tried?
5: No.
2: Oh, Andrew, this could be the moment.
0: Come on, Andy.
2: We are talking family. I'll throw that out there for those of you who know how to play. This one is obviously a song related. See if you know the artist and song title.
5: Oh.
0: Boy, it's tough.
2: It's a bit tough.
0: But that's okay.
5: Do I get a bit longer? It's a bit more of a...
2: That's it, though.
5: We are family.
0: By?
5: Sisters.
0: By who?
2: There's another word after sister.
5: Sister. Sister.
0: Three.
2: Oh, God.
0: Two. One.
2: Oh,
0: gone.
2: And hang on. What'd you say? He didn't get
5: I
2: it.
5: Said, Sister Slim.
2: Nah. Oh, no, Sister but so Slim. Close.
0: No.
2: Lincoln is in Gippsland. Lincoln.
0: Sister.
6: Oh, Sister Pledge.
2: Mate,
0: Lincoln.
2: One word was all it needed today to win the quiz. He's in Berry's Creek.
5: Hey.
2: We're
5: going
2: to put you on hold, Lincoln. Have you won the quiz before?
6: Yeah, years ago.
2: Yeah, that's old news.
0: Come on.
2: Let's get some new news around Berry's Creek. I'm going to put you on hold. We'll get your deets.
0: Pump
2: and you're
0: going
2: to have a little dance.

0: 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You are. You've got other people to love you, so we're going to let you go and be loved by those other people in regional Victoria.
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4: Good afternoon, Prue Bentley here with you on Drive across ABC Victoria. Big news for communities along the Western Highway Corridor. After years of delays caused by cultural heritage concerns, hundreds of crashes and dozens of fatalities, upgrade works will begin on a notorious stretch of the Western Highway by the end of the year. But it is not exactly what was promised at the beginning of the project. You'll hear all about it after the news. Also today in Lakes Entrance, they're so keen to get a senior GP in town, they've gone to extraordinary lengths to get attention for their campaign. It's called The Longest Waiting Room, highlighting the huge difference just one additional senior GP could make to the town. You'll hear from them. We'll cross to the Ballarat Botanic Gardens, where the Prime Minister's Avenue of Honour is getting its latest addition this afternoon. Former PM Scott Morrison, or ScoMo as he's more commonly known, is in town for the unveiling of his bust. Some previous efforts have been less than flattering for some of our former PMs. So how will this one go down? We'll find out. And speaking of, ABC Brekkie host Steve Martin told us he actually went to school with ScoMo back in the day. So tell me, did you go to school with anyone famous? We are playing 6 degrees of separation here on Drive this afternoon. Extra points if you can link yourself to Delta Goodrum in any way. 1300 303 468. All that and more on Drive.
5: Good afternoon, Alexandra Alvaro with ABC News. Police believe a man found dead in Melbourne's West had been kidnapped by machete-wielding intruders earlier this morning. Homicide Squad detectives were called to a park at 4:30am after a body was found beside a children's playground in Bruny Drive in Tarneit. Formal identification is yet to occur, but police believe it is the body of a 30-year-old man who was forced out of his South Morang home an hour and a half earlier. Detective Inspector Dean Thomas says police are asking anyone between South Morang and Tarneit who may have seen anything suspicious to come forward.
6: It appears at this point in time that the offending is somewhat targeted, but again, it's still very early and we're trying to piece it all together. So we still have a number of people to speak to and we'll continue to do that.
5: Federal Health Minister Mark Butler says all six passengers from the MV Hondius have arrived in Perth in good health. The four Australian citizens, one permanent resident and one New Zealander, touched down in Perth late this morning local time. They will now spend the next 3 weeks quarantined at the Bullsbrook Centre for National Resilience, about 40 kilometres northeast of Perth. Mr Butler says the six will now be subject to further health checks.
7: There are no symptoms, both during the duration of the flight and through the initial health assessment that was conducted at Rathbones Pierce. They will be subject to a further, more detailed health assessment now they've arrived at the quarantine facility.
5: Home Affairs Minister Tony Burke has announced the organisation colloquially known as Neo-Nazis has been listed as a prohibited hate group. Also known as the European Australian Movement and the National Socialist Network, the group is the second to be banned after the Hibbutz Tahrir was listed under the criminal code in March. From midnight to tonight, supporting, funding, training, recruiting, joining or directing the group constitutes a criminal offence with a maximum penalty of 15 years in prison. Mr. Burke says the organisation claimed to have disbanded in January, but that did not change the fact the group continued to engage in hateful behaviour.
8: They've engaged in a series of examples of bigotry, all of which fit with their white supremacist ideology. It's been made clear today that under Australian law, they are now a banned organisation.
5: Overseas now, and US President Donald Trump says he's discussed ending the war in Iran while on a state visit with China's leader Xi Jinping. China correspondent Alison Horn has more from Beijing.
9: The two leaders are meeting for a second day in Beijing, with the war in Iran featuring high on the agenda. As the president sat down for tea inside the secretive CCP compound known as Zhongnanhai, Mr. Trump said the pair had similar views on how to end the war and have the Strait of Hormuz reopened. It's unclear whether Beijing

0: Beijing will now pressure its ally Iran to resolve the conflict, even though Mr. Trump told US media his counterpart would love to help. Chinese state media is yet to comment. Alison Horn, ABC News, Beijing.
1: Back home, and a contractor has been selected to design and construct a statue of former Victorian Premier Daniel Andrews. Under a policy introduced by the Kennett government, premiers who serve more than 3,000 days in office are recognised with a life-size bust on Treasury Place. In a statement, a government spokesperson said the former premier led Victoria through some of its toughest moments and never stopped fighting for working people. It's expected to cost $134,000. And in sport, interim Carlton AFL coach Josh Fraser says he will seek out advice from Michael Voss as he coaches the Blues through until the end of the season. Fraser is preparing to lead the side for the first time in their Round 10 match against the Western Bulldogs on Saturday at the Docklands after Voss stepped down from the role earlier this week. Fraser says while he doesn't want the senior coaching job on a permanent basis, he is eager to learn a lot from his predecessor.
2: I think he's an outstanding person. I love the way he's led under a lot of adversity, and he's one of the best people I've met in football. So I want to maintain contact with him throughout this next while and continue to offer my support to him, but also lean on him where I feel like I need to.
1: To the weather now for the state, dry with cloud increasing in the west, but mostly sunny elsewhere. In Melbourne, sunny and a top of 22 degrees, no rain expected. And looking ahead tomorrow, 22 with a possible late shower. Sunday rain, 19 degrees. Monday, a shower or two, 18 degrees. Tuesday, 17 degrees and a shower or two. Right now, it is 22 degrees. ABC News.
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5: Welcome to Friday on Drive. Coming up, have we created a political system that makes lying unavoidable for politicians? On my two cents after 3:30, journalist and RN presenter Jonathan Green joins me to chew over the two very big ideas about how we approach the tax system that we have seen this week. He will also give his two cents on the state of Australian politics. I am keen to get yours too, so I'll let you know when to call in. You'll also this hour hear about the sea change opportunity of a lifetime right here in Victoria. And former PM Scott Morrison is in Ballarat today for the unveiling of his bust at the Ballarat Botanic Gardens. ABC Brekkie presenter Steve Martin reckons he went to school with ScoMo. So tell me, did you go to school with anyone famous? We are playing 6 degrees of separation here on Drive this afternoon. Give me a call.
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5: Don't forget, it's always Friday, firsts on a Friday here on Drive. If you're a first-time caller to our show, you get to request a song. 1300 303 468 is my number. If you want to tell me a story about a famous person you went to school with, and I have already said to extra points and even a prize pack if you can give me a first-degree link to Delta Goodrum today. Of course, all eyes are on her over the weekend, so I'd love to hear from you this afternoon. Any famous person, but particularly Delta. Just on that, do you want me to play the song today, or have you had enough of it? You can vote. I'm going to take votes for a little while just to see, just take the temperature a little bit to see whether you do want to hear her amazing Eurovision song, or have you? Are you sick to death of it already? I hope not. But look, I will ask you. So send me a text on 0467842722. Now, there is some big news for communities along the Western Highway Corridor. After years of delays caused by cultural heritage concerns, hundreds of crashes and dozens of fatalities in the region over that time, upgrade works will begin on a notorious stretch of it by the end of the year. Catherine King is the member for Ballarat and Infrastructure Minister, and I caught up with her earlier today. Catherine King, there's money in both state and federal budgets for this project to continue. After all of these delays, can you be confident construction will begin this year?
6: Yes, we can. I've just been on site with the Victorian Infrastructure Delivery Agency and the people who are managing and delivering this project. Contracts are due in September and construction to start this year. I know the community's been waiting a long time for this project. We had the Cultural Heritage Plan approved this year. And now we've put the additional money in the budget. On Tuesday night, the Albanese Labor government's put an additional $372.5 million in. The Allan Labor government's put $73.5 million in, taking this up to a $1.17 billion project between Bulyanhulu and Ararat to bring those new passing lanes in and the new alignment. It deals with the issues around the trees that we obviously had significant protests around that has, you know, significantly delayed the project, but we're confident that construction should start this year.
5: So, as you say, the section between Buanga and Stawell, will it fully duplicate that section?
6: No, it's the section between Buanga and Ararat, so it will do that section, and that's what we're concentrating on. That's been the area where we obviously saw four people lose their lives in the last 5 years. There's been over 13 serious accidents in that stretch alone, so you know, obviously we want to do and continue the work along the Western Highway, but this project's the one that's been on the books for a long period of time. We really just want to get it done.
5: Why is it not a full duplication?
6: Again, it comes down to costs, and it's disappointing in the sense that I've been the member on in Ballarat for a long period of time. We started the work when the Prime Minister was the Infrastructure Minister. I've got photos of me, a very young politician, with John Brumby and Brax doing the first start of the duplication. It was meant to be a rolling program, and basically the Liberal Party neglected it for 10 years. And so really, we've got to get on with the work of where we can fix it, where we've got money available to start duplicating and fixing it now. This is one of the projects that's ready to go. But we'll continue investing in the Western Highway. We've got, well, as a federal government, over $1 billion in the Western Freeway and Western Highway projects. And we're going to keep working on this road to make it safer for everybody.
5: And you will continue that work beyond Ararat to into Stawell as well?
6: Well, when budgets allow us to do, and the Victorian State Government together, we obviously work in partnership as co-investors in these projects, and when those projects are ready, that's why I changed the way in which funding is delivered. We fund the corridor here, so we put money into the corridor, and we hope that those projects will continue. When the Victorian Government's ready to do so, they'll come forward to me.

0: in future budgets, and we'll make decisions then.
1: Catherine King, when do you think it'll be finished?
0: In terms of the Vuangor to Ararat, that's a question really for the Victorian Infrastructure Delivery Agency. It'll depend, but there's been a lot of planning going into this project, so we don't have to do any more planning or design work. That work's all done. That often can take the longest period of time, as we've seen. Construction will start in September. I would expect it to take around 18 months, but that, of course, depends on whether we have significant wet weather events.
1: Just while I've got you, Catherine King, as Infrastructure Minister, this week in the budget you've made the decision not to continue with the Inland Rail project through Queensland, from Queensland through to Victoria, so crucial to primary producers, as I'm sure you've heard, and reducing road freight. But you are putting money into the controversial suburban rail loop in Melbourne. Why is that?
0: Well, they're all different projects, and we make infrastructure investment decisions, so it's not an either-or. With Inland Rail, what we found, this is a National Party project that when we came to office, I basically had the Australian Rail Track Corporation say to me, we're going to need a lot more money to do this. The previous government had provisioned, I think, originally $9 billion and then $16 billion to deliver the entire project from the Port of Melbourne without any planning work done, no idea how it was going to get there all the way through to the Port of Brisbane. And the Australian Rail Track Corporation couldn't tell me how much it was going to cost. So we brought in one of the most prominent infrastructure experts to actually tell us what she thought, what we should do. She told us to prioritise getting Inland Rail to parks and then do the work to find out how much it was going to cost beyond that. We've now done that work. We've had an actuarial company come in and do and test all of the propositions and basically said to us the entire project is now at $45 billion. It is just not value for money. It is not financially viable for us to continue with a project like that. What we will do is preserve the corridor. But getting it to parks allows freight, double stack freight now to get through from Melbourne, from Beveridge to Perth. Started construction on the Beveridge Intermodal Terminal. We'll preserve the corridor, but really investing in freight rail as well. What we've done is redirected some of the debt equity from Inland Rail, redirected over $1.7 billion of that to actually fix the Australian Rail Track Corporation freight network that's ageing well over 100 years now to actually get more freight moving, and that will definitely benefit primary producers across the country. Also, frankly, than Inland Rail that it's going to take would have taken 20 to 2036 to deliver as well. Those improvements in the rail freight network will happen immediately and hopefully mean that we've got less time that that's actually shut down. In the same time, as part of the infrastructure investment program, we have states come to us with projects all the time. Suburban Rail Loop, it's not funded from debt. Inland Rail was. We've taken the decision to continue our investment. We'd already invested $2.2 billion in suburban rail because that will really change not just the way people move around Melbourne, but provide that opportunity for new housing in those critical areas around Burwood and Monash where we're seeing such huge population growth. So two very separate projects, and we've got to make the decisions based on the facts that we've got before us.
1: Catherine King, thank you for your time.
0: Good to be with you, Brett.
1: That was Catherine King, Member for Ballarat and Infrastructure Minister. I caught up with her a little earlier today. Do keep in mind, now, the first part of that conversation was about the Western Highway upgrade that has been announced. It will start. The section between Vuangor and Ararat will start this year. It is one of the busiest national undivided highways in Australia, and it has been waiting for these upgrades for more than a decade. The local community has also been seeking a safer, faster route for many years too. Joining you now is member of the Western Highway Action Committee and former Northern Grampian Shire Mayor Kevin Irwin. Kevin, good afternoon.
2: Good afternoon, Prue.
1: So how do you feel that this stretch won't be fully duplicated? It will have passing lanes, but not the full duplication.
2: Yeah, probably a little bit disappointed that that's not a full duplication. The original plans were for two lanes heading east and west. And I'll have to see the finer detail on it. We do have a meeting next Friday regarding this. So until I see the final detail, but a bit hard to comment, but it will be disappointing if it's not a duplication.
1: Well, the Minister said just in that interview there that it all comes down to money. Is it now just a case of we just need something to start?
2: Yeah. Look, it's good that they've put the money in to get it restarted. If you've driven the Western Highway, you'll see a temporary village there, Workman's Village, and

0: some roadworks that have already started, and that was quite a few years back, and it's been on hold since then. So, and yes, yeah, amazing how the costs have gone up in that period. And as the minister mentioned, unfortunately, there's been loss of lives too. So, it's not a good situation, but it's pleasing to see that it will restart.
1: Do you think it will make that stretch of road safer?
0: Oh, I think it definitely will. And like I say, until I see the final plans, it's a bit hard to comment, but I think it needs improvement. And I'm glad you mentioned the hour at the store section too, because it's of similar vein, and the minister was uncommittal to fund the hour at the store section, although there is some money there previous from a federal government.
1: Yeah, and this has taken 13 years just, and this is just a 12-kilometre stretch. Are you surprised at how difficult this project has been?
0: Yes. In a word, yes. It should have been a lot easier than what it has been, but it's been very frustrating, could I say.
1: Mm. And for locals as well, I would imagine, you know, those who are just trying to get to and from, but even, you know, producers trying to get up that road as well, it's a very heavy freight corridor.
0: It is a very heavy freight corridor, around 2,500 heavy vehicles per day, and they're predominantly B doubles or triples heading there now. So, yeah, it certainly carries a lot of freight on that road.
1: Kevin, do you know if, as a part of this, the narrow rail overpass just on from Buangle will be removed as a part of these works, or you're not across that yet?
0: Look, I'm not across that yet, but I would think it would be. You're talking about where it goes over the railway line currently?
1: Yep.
0: Yeah. Look, I would think hopefully that's straightened up a bit. And, I mean, we had discussions early on about double stacking trains being able to double stack to go under those bridges. So, like I say, until I see the final detail, it's a bit hard to comment on some of these things.
1: Indeed. I mean, we're just hearing about that today. We know that money was in the budget, but the news that works will start this year, the minister is confident that they will be able to have contracts going and shovels in the ground. I mean, I guess that is a win of sorts.
0: It is a win of sorts, and, it'll be pleasing to see the works restart there, and they've got a bit of work to tidy up the site. There's quite a few trees actually grown there now, a few thousand actually. So it'll take a bit of work to tidy up the site.
1: Okay, Kevin, good luck. Thank you very much.
0: Thanks very much, Prue.
1: Kevin Irwin, member of the Western Highway Action Committee. They've been working on this for a very long time. I think it's 13 years that it's been in the works, has been held up for cultural heritage reasons, and then it just really got bogged down in a lot of the backlog. Finally, at least a part of that section will be started this year, but not the full duplication, which was the original project. So if you live in that area, what do you make

0: that, 1300 303 3468. You can text 0467 842722. Just on my question to Catherine King about the government's decision to fund to not fund inland rail and instead fund the suburban rail loop, she did point out it's not an either or. She said the inland rail project was not fully costed. But Jeff in Bendigo says, I would have thought that the inland rail is much more important than the suburban rail loop, which is billions of dollars for a line that really is not going to be of great use, whereas the inland rail is much more important. It would get millions of tons of goods off the road. What use is a train line that only goes halfway? Thank you, Jeff. 0467 842722 if you want to join the conversation today.
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0: I just innocently put it out there. Should I play Delta this afternoon? And I've got one very emphatic response. Please do not play Delta again. Okay, well, look, you know, your word is law today. If you change your mind, you can send me a text on 0467 842 722. I am, of course, talking about Delta Goodrum, our entrant in Eurovision. She has gone through to the final. I know a lot of people are very excited about seeing her perform on Sunday morning, our time in Vienna. But yeah, we have been hearing a lot of it today because she performed overnight to get into the final, and the song has been doing the rounds a fair bit. It's a great song, but maybe not so much if you've heard it over and over and over today. So thank you to the texter. That's just one person though. So look, if you disagree, you can get in touch as well. 1300 303 468. Coming up in just a moment, if you are a GP looking for a sea change, have we got the placement for you? We're going to head to Lakes Entrance in just a moment, looking for a senior doctor. They haven't been able to find one. And so they have gone to some pretty extraordinary lengths to do that, to put the word out there. And we're going to talk to them very, very shortly. I've just been told if you're in Sunraysia or you're heading up that way this weekend, we've actually got a last minute treat for you. The ABC's got one double pass to the Melbourne International Comedy Festival Roadshow. It's on tomorrow night at the Mildura Arts Centre Theatre. So yes, I know it's a little bit last minute, but if you're looking for something to do tomorrow night in Mildura, all you have to do is give us a call, 1300 303 468. You can get some ticks. Bonus points if you can tell us someone famous you went to school with. That number again, 1300 303 468 on drive.

0: Some classic easy beats for you. I'll Make You Happy, 1966, that came out. 25 past three, you're on ABC Victoria. 1300 303 468 if you want to get in touch. 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I know it's last minute, but, you know, cancel all your plans, because if you give us a call and you're from that area, we will be able to give you those tickets today. Gavin McGrath is going to be on your radio tomorrow from 6 o'clock. Hi, Gav.
1: Yes, you played that Easy Beat song.
0: I did.
1: And you could have played Friday on My Mind, except I've got Saturday on my mind.
0: You have. Right? You always have Saturday on your mind.
1: But equally, I'll Make You Happy on Saturday. Right. I'll Make You Happy.
0: This is all the segue.
1: Yes, of course. We have got an autumn spectacular photographic masterclass with a friend of mine who's one of the best photographers I know. And autumn, I guess it's underrated as a time of the year to take photos in the garden, because people think spring and they think flowers. But autumn is when it's the trees turn to shine. Mm. So that's what we're doing.
0: I love autumn. You know what I don't love about autumn?
1: Go
0: all
1: on.
0: The raking.
1: Yes, there is that as well. Totally, yeah. Totally.
0: But I love all the beautiful photography, and if you can find somebody who can help me take a better picture than the ones I, yeah. Just quickly too, Gav, I've been asking people whether I should play Delta's Eurovision song.
1: Yes.
0: I'm getting lots of no's. I've got,
1: You
0: play Delta's Eurovision song, I will have to Brexit. No, please don't play it, says Andy in Pakenham. But then Lorraine says, why not play more Delta? She's fabulous. So I don't know.
1: I like the song. Mm. I like the song. And I also like the fact that it sounds a bit like the theme song for, there's no such movie yet, but K-pop Demon Hunters 2, right? Because it sounds like the same sort of music, and it's probably coming. But I think it's a terrific song, and people are a bit snobby about pop music. And I think they shouldn't be. I think that this sort of song has its place. And I've got a song that I may play tomorrow that has its place if I don't get a bit of help from the audience.
0: Oh, you've got threat music.
1: I've got threat music. So you can use Delta as your threat music. Okay.
0: All right. If you don't participate today.
1: Yes. I'm going to play it. Whereas with mine, I've got my photographic masterclass.
0: Yep.
1: And if you don't show me beautiful photos, autumn photos, I might play Nickelback's what's the song called? Photograph? You know the one? So I'm going to have it ready to go. And the deal is, send me beautiful photos, beautiful autumn photos, or some questions about photography, or I'm going to just press the button.
0: You never know.
1: It
0: might
1: Nickelback
0: backfire on you, Gavin. People might just go, no, play this song.
1: It might Nickelback fire on you.
0: You might. Boom, boom. Thank you, Gavin.
1: Bye.
0: See you later. Have a good show tomorrow. Gavin McGrath on the radio from 6 a.m. tomorrow. If you are a GP and you are looking for a sea change, boy, have I got the placement for you. In Lakes Entrance, they're so keen to get a senior GP in town. They have gone to some extraordinary lengths to get attention for their campaign. Sharon Cameron is the chair of the Lakes Entrance Action and Development Association called LEADER. Hi there, Sharon.
2: Hi there, how are you?
0: Look, I'm really well. What's the situation with your GP in Lakes Entrance?
2: Well, look, we need a GP. We've currently got waiting lists of around 3 to 4 weeks, and we've had a couple of doctors that we've had to say goodbye to recently, and, you know, there's also a couple that are ready to retire. So we're trying to be proactive. Some of our community are getting a bit concerned that they might have to move closer to the city to get the treatment that they need. So we looked at this and thought, we need to attract some attention. We need to create an event that will get some doctors looking at this and seeing how beautiful our part of the world is.
0: So you created the longest waiting room, and you did this last week. So tell us about it.
2: So on Saturday, we set up our iconic footbridge with 90 chairs. So the footbridge goes across to the 90 Mile Beach, and we wanted the 90 chairs to represent 90 additional doctor's appointments that could be made available every single week if we had another senior GP in Lakes Entrance.
0: So a senior GP would allow you to do what?
2: So it's the Cunningham Arm Medical Centre is a training facility as well. So a senior GP, we've been quite specific about that, will allow us to have obviously the senior GP, but three additional doctors as well in training.
0: So this

0: like the key to unlock even more doctors.
1: It is. It has very much an ongoing effect.
0: How did the event go?
1: Well, it was amazing, absolutely amazing. We all know that we live in paradise. So what we wanted was for a GP that's wanting a better lifestyle or work-life balance to see what we've got. So we wanted them to see Lakes Entrance as an adventure playground with a really welcoming community, which was all on show on Saturday on our longest waiting room event. So, and that went all around Australia. So we were just ecstatic that we got the attention that we were looking for.
0: I mean, I'm not sure how hard it is to sell Lakes Entrance. You just have to show them the photos, right?
1: It shouldn't be, absolutely. And the footage that we've got is just amazing. The weather was perfect. The sun was shining, as it always does in Lakes Entrance. And, look, everything just lined up. It was just an amazing event.
0: You're a week out from the start of your campaign. Have you had any bites?
1: Yes. We have, yes. There's a few people that have shown interest, so it's exciting. But, we still need to keep getting the word out. We need this to get under the nose of a GP that's sitting there somewhere thinking that there's got to be something better than sitting in traffic jams on the highway when they could be within 5 minutes of knocking off work. They could be out on the lake on a stand-up paddleboard, walking on the beach or just cruising around the lakes. The clinic, the Cunningham Arm Medical Centre, is literally just metres away from the lake.
0: Oh, it sounds terrible, Sharon.
1: Absolutely. It'd be a tough job, wouldn't it?
0: It would be a tough job.

0: out there has got to see this. We have to get the word out.
1: Do you need any radio presenters? You know, I know a couple who might be interested. Sharon, look, I really good luck with this. I know that you would only be doing this, all of this effort, if it was really, really important. And it sounds like this is something that your community is absolutely crying out for.
0: And well, not only crying out for it, but the whole community has embraced this project. It has just been amazing. And that's what we want a doctor to see, just how welcoming our community is. You won't be anonymous. You'll be certainly a big part of our community.
1: How do they get in touch with you?
0: So if they go to our website, go to leader.com.au/GP.
1: Easy.
0: And everything is there, including contact details.
1: Sharon, good luck with it. I hope you find the right fit.
0: Thank you so much. Thanks for your time.
1: That's Sharon Cameron, who's the chair of the Leader. It's Lakes Entrance Action and Development Association. So you can find them online if you are a GP or you know a senior GP. May well be looking for a pretty good sea change. That is where you go. 27 minutes to 4 here on Statewide Drive.
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1: Cloud increasing in the west, but mostly sunny elsewhere. A mild day with light to moderate north to northeasterly winds. Looking ahead to tomorrow, showers and areas of rain increasing in the west, gradually extending over central districts during the late afternoon and evening. Chance of a thunderstorm in the far northwest corner. Mild day with light to moderate north to northeasterly winds. And then on Sunday, we've got some showers and areas of rain about western and central districts. They will gradually extend eastwards during the day and then ease in the afternoon and evening across the west, remaining dry in the far east on Sunday. And we have a spotlight on Wonthaggi. G'day, if you're listening to us in Wonthaggi, it is currently a beautiful, balmy 22 degrees.
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1: Okay, well, now I don't know what to do because now I'm getting texts like this. More Delta, always, yes, please. Was it a mistake handing over the decision to... I don't know what to do here. I think I need more input. Do you want me to play Delta's Eurovision song Eclipse or not this afternoon? Sometime before 5 o'clock, I will either play it or not play it.

the unveiling and what people thought of it? Because, you know, in the past, there's been a few that have been considered fairly unflattering portraits of previous prime ministers. We'll see which one, which side of the ledger that one falls on after 4 o'clock. But Ballarat Brekkie presenter Steve Martin just quipped that he reckons he went to school with ScoMo, with Scott Morrison. So we thought, oh, which famous person have you been to school with? 1300 303 468. You can brag. Maybe you hung out with them. Maybe they didn't know you at all from a bar of soap, but you went to school with them anyway. 1300 303 468 is my number. If you're a first-time caller too, you get to choose a song. And if it's Delta, you know what I got to do? I got to play it. That's the rule. 1300 303 468. This ain't Delta. It's Scandal featuring Patti Smith. My Two Cents is coming up next.

0: score right now. My assiduous producers are doing all of the heavy lifting there. Oh, somebody says, yes, please, I haven't heard Delta's song. Huh, so there is somebody out there that hasn't heard it yet. Okay, well, it's good to know. Thank you very much. Let's talk about the news of the week with Jonathan Green, host of RN's Every Bite. Hello, Jonathan.
1: I'm someone else who hasn't heard Delta's song either. And can I tell you, again, I am frustrated and saddened by Australia's refusal to send Kevin Bloody Wilson to Europe.
0: You never know. There's always next year, Jonathan.
1: Well, I think he deserves it.
0: Okay. Frankly. Do you think,
1: truly.
0: Do you think he would go well in all the sort of gold lame with, you know, the wind in his hair?
1: I can see it. The gold lame sort of Australian flag kind of thing.
0: Yeah, yeah. Oh, well, I don't know if you have seen... Sorry, I know we're talking about the news of the week, but this is actually part of the news of the week. If you have not seen her performance, Jonathan, I have to say... I think it was absolutely up there with some of the finest I've ever seen on Eurovision. And I'm not just being... yes and no. Like, it's a little bit rigged against us, isn't it? Because the other countries, they're not going to vote for us. They like having us there as a little pet. But I don't think they'd take very kindly to Australia actually taking out the flag.
1: I hadn't glimpsed this Eurovision politics, but now I know.
0: Yeah, well, I'm told, and Jonathan, I urge you. It's 3 minutes of your life, and you will thank me for it. But she, part of it is, she stands on a grand piano, and then there's this lifting device in the middle of the piano that sort of lifts her up in this glorious finale.
1: Wow.
0: David Lake-Tyers says she has a safety device to prevent her falling when raised up from the piano. Do I know the details? Was it wires or a pole? Obviously well hidden. Look, Dave, I do not know.
1: Delta down moment.
0: Yeah, well, she's got one more big moment, and that's going to be Sunday morning our time when she plays in the final. But, you know, if her semi-final performance was anything to go by, it is absolutely spectacular.
1: She's got to back it up. She's got to go again.
0: Oh, I think she's got it in her. I think she's got it in her. Sorry, I have gone right off track because we were going to talk about politics.
1: Well, we can still do that. Okay. There's

bit of mid-80s rock for you there, and Scandal featuring Patti Smith and The Warrior. It's 20 to 4 here on ABC Victoria. G'day, Prue Bentley here with you through until 5. TGIF will be with you after that. We're doing a Delta, play Delta yes or no tally. So you can send us texts. We are keeping

0: Now, I kind of want to turn things around a little bit because usually I wait till the end to ask your two cents on something, but I want to start with that because you have basically said that the political system is so broken, politicians have no choice but to lie.
1: I mean, I know that sounds a bit uncomfortable, and we've spent since the budget, when the changes that were announced, everybody said, "But you lied. You said in the campaign that you weren't going to do that specifically," and that's true. But I reckon that's asking the wrong question, not whether they lied. I would rather have asked, "Okay, if these things were worthy policy objectives, could you have talked about them in the campaign and had a reasonable discussion about their merit?"
0: Look, I think that is absolutely the question behind those conversations. It's easy to point fingers and say, you know, you lied, but like, why not? Why are we at this position?
1: This doesn't excuse lying.
0: No, it doesn't.
1: But the fact is, and Bill Shorten's experience proves this, that you could not mention these things and not have a totally destructive pile-on. And that pile-on would come not just from people who are sort of, looking for the fight, but would also come from people in media who are actually prosecuting an agenda. You know, I mean, that's how bad I think our system is, that we can't have the sort of mature conversation that we really should be able to have about some of the big ideas around things like tax. Mm. And I think that's a real pity. So could they have mentioned that in the campaign and got away with it? No, they wouldn't have got in. Is it a thing that's worth doing? Well, potentially, yes. So maybe it's worth lying about.
0: Wow. Well, that's your two cents, Jonathan. I'm putting it out there. 1-300-303-468. What do you make of what Jonathan Green has to say, that the political system is so broken it is forcing politicians to lie about their policies? Not excusing a lie, but is that the situation we are in?
1: It's sort of a fine line, though, isn't it?
0: Peg at Mirbu North says, if circumstances change, i.e. world wars, etc., surely governments are allowed to pivot. Too much emphasis has been placed on this. If nothing is allowed to change, we are all stuck with the same old, times change.
1: That's such good, because in a term of government, things are going to change. Mm. And you want those people to be sufficiently astute to say, all right, circumstances have shifted. And, you know, what's now the appropriate course of action?
0: I think the argument against this particular policy, and we're, of course, talking about negative gearing and the other tax changes that have come in, the argument that has been made against that is that what has materially changed in the 12 months around those changes. And I did see Sarah Ferguson pressing the Treasurer on that on budget night, and he just wasn't able to articulate.
1: I think that's right. And
0: something.
1: These are really muddy waters, you know. And you don't want your politicians to lie. I think we would be better for it if we had a political system where you could have politicians go to a campaign, they say, look, this is a challenging idea, but let's discuss the merits of it. Mm. And you know that just can't happen. You know that they come out with a challenging idea and suddenly half the media organisations in the country will be saying they're communists.
0: Well, let's turn it around, Jonathan, because we also heard some really challenging, big ideas from the opposition in the budget in reply. Do you think those ideas would ever have come out in an election campaign or before an election campaign?
1: This is such an interesting week in Australian politics because between the budget reply from Angus Taylor and the budget from the Treasurer, we have had the unpicking of what has been this sort of untouchable set of ideas since the Howard era.
0: It's sort of put a bomb under tax policy in Australia that's kind of been sleeping for 25 years or so.
1: We've sort of ripped the Band-Aid off this and, oh, was it that bad? You know, we've sort of come out the other side of this and, oh, okay, we can have a conversation about it maybe, because these things have been the sacred cows.
0: Yeah.
1: Things like indexation of income tax rates, things like the capital gains discount, things like taxing of family trusts, things like negative gearing. All

0: all of which, in the space of 2 days this week, have been thrown up in the air. They have been utterly untouchable in the public conversation since John Howard was Prime Minister.
1: Yeah.
0: And it's a remarkable week in which that little apple cart is overturned.
1: Why now, though? I mean, what is... Do you think it's the war? Do you think
0: Because it had to happen. We have been in this ridiculous position since the Howard government, when things that were introduced then, under a different set of economic circumstances, John Howard thought we were all going to become shareholders, hence the capital gains discount.
1: Yep.
0: It didn't happen. Superannuation is sort of the way in which most people invest, so that's a different taxation story. But we've been... The tax changes that were made at that time have proven over time to be not in the interests of fairness, not in the interests of the housing sector, and in terms of bracket creep and income tax, you know, not in the interest of individual taxpayers. Conversations had to be had about those things. Mm. But we've been so scared. People have been so politically nervous. The system has been so stacked against having a mature conversation that we just haven't had that conversation. And it's been a necessary conversation. And finally, these things have taken place. And you may agree or you may disagree. But finally, these things are out in the public sphere, and I think that's kind of a big moment.
1: Yeah, and I think it's going to take some time to kind of shake through. Mm. We're not finished talking about it yet, is my feeling
0: about
1: it. No,
0: we're not. And I think, the indexation around income tax is interesting, and people, it's a good idea.
1: If you haven't looked into that, that is. As you say, a sacred cow, and has been called for by successive, economists and others successive governments, and none of them have wanted to touch it because it is expensive. But the other thing is, they love giving tax cuts, and this would ultimately mean that you can't give a tax cut because it's baked in.
0: That's right. It suits the political purpose because, yes, they make some more revenue through bracket creep. And this is not just Labor governments, as Angus Taylor tries to represent it. This is, governments of both complexions.
1: Yeah.
0: Extra revenue. Oh, we're going to give you a tax cut. If those income tax strata were indexed, then that would just not happen. It would be an automatic process. Now, the downside of that is, as you say, it's fiendishly expensive. It removes that political opportunity, and it bakes in billions of dollars in cost. So let's have that conversation. I think the more contentious thing that the opposition leader came up with was the idea of removing social services from non-citizens, which is just sort of on the face of it has an element of unfairness when you have non-citizens who nonetheless are working in this country and paying tax. Are suddenly excluded from a whole lot of services, but let's view it not from that point of view of fairness, but view it from the point of view of politics and who that appeals to. And this is a huge body of people in this country. It's almost one in six, I think. Cos Samaras from Redbridge, the mob that also has Tony Barry, who does a lot of work on ABC Radio as a political analyst, have calculated some of the numbers around this. And it's not just the non-citizens, the permanent residents. Those people live in families. And there are entire swathes of this country where you will have grandparents who came here X time ago who have never become citizens, but their children have. And the non-citizen don't vote, we know that, but their children do. And their children, take some responsibility for the well-being and the care of their parents or their grandparents or perhaps their sister or their brother or their cousins, who for whatever reason have not become citizens, maybe through choice or maybe because they're waiting, and the waiting lists for citizenship in this country are incredibly long. How are they going to respond to suddenly being told that you are a second-class citizen, in quotes, in this country?
1: Mm.
0: I think it's politically fraught, and I think it's politics. It's politics which imagines a certain kind of Australia, which for most of the country does not exist.
1: You're listening to Jonathan Green, who is the host of RN's Every Bite.

0: He is here for our news wrap and my two cents. Just a couple of things on the text. Do they debate anymore? Just a simple question, whether debate is actually a thing anymore. And then Catherine says, don't forget about John Howard's lie about GST. He said never.
1: Never.
0: Promises in election campaigns have to change as circumstances change. Changing CGT, negative gearing and tax trust taxes is sensible, according to Catherine on the text. And then I get this. ABC, Labor propaganda, FFS, broadcast for everyone, not just for the Labor Party. Now, what I would say to that is why we play this.
2: And that's my two cents.
0: It's not my two cents. We're talking to Jonathan Green about
1: Sounds
0: ideas.
1: Sounds like a fraction of your 8 cents a day.
0: Thank you very much. Hey, Jonathan, did you go to school with anyone famous?
1: I've been absolutely desperately trying to think, and my answer is no.
0: No, it's just you.
1: No, I went to school with people just like me, a bunch of nobodies. I'm sorry. I'm sure there are some people that went to school with famous people.
0: All right. Well, I'm hoping that someone will call in, and I really do want to find somebody who has some sort of connection to Delta Goodrum. We're sort of doing 6 degrees of separation today.
1: Somebody went to Timbertop with Prince Charles.
0: Oh, that'd be good. All right. We're going to put it out there. Thank you, Jonathan. You take care.
1: See you later.
0: Jonathan Green, as I say, he is the host of RN's Every Bite. So you can listen to him at 11 o'clock on Saturday morning and any time on ABC Listen. They tell the stories behind the food we love. So tell me, did you go to school with anyone famous? Joe is in the Millawa. Hello, Joe.
3: Hello.
0: Hello. Who'd you go to school with?
3: Dean Woods.
0: Dean Woods. Tell me who Dean Woods is. Just remind me.
3: He won a gold medal in 1988 on the bikes. On the
0: Olympic cyclist.
3: He's dead now.
0: Did you know him well, or was he just somebody
3: He was in the same year. I was in another year seven. Mm-hmm. We were at a technical college.
0: Yep.
3: And after work, I used to catch the bus back to Rowley, and he'd be on a push bike with the gang doing their training.
0: That is cool.
3: He would have been 14, 15.
0: Do you remember watching him at the Olympics?
3: Oh, yeah, loved it. They were good Olympics, the 88.
0: Where was that again?
3: LA.
0: LA, okay.
3: Yeah.
0: All right. Yeah, so look, you've got a brush with fame in the Northeast also.
3: Yeah, and the other one was a clerk. He was from Wangaratta too.
0: Yeah.
3: Yeah. Nicole, can you play Delta, mate? She's an Aussie. She's going to win it. More people vote, the better.
0: My name's Prue.
3: Sorry, Prue.
0: No, that's all right. Nicole was here for a very long time, so I do not mind being confused with her. Good friend. But yeah, no, that's all right. You want me to play Delta?
3: Yeah, why not?
0: All right, well, I'll put you on the list as a four.
3: And
0: yeah.
3: Another thing, our treasurer did the other night for the young people, mate, I don't think they want to win the next election.
0: Right. You think it was a vote killer?
3: I think so.
0: All righty. All right, thanks very much for that.
3: The oldies. Yeah. And, the young ones are going to have to wait till we all drop off and maybe leave them the house.
0: Okay. Thank you, Joe, for having your say. Bunch of ideas in there. We've got Brush with Fame, went to school with Dean Woods, the Olympic cyclist, and wants to hear Delta and has very firm thoughts around the Treasurer's budget. See, that's what we like here on the program. Give us a call, 1300 303 468. Few people saying, have not heard Delta. Please play it, okay? The campaign has begun. I'm not going to play it just yet, but I am going to play another Eurovision entrant. Here's Aha and Take On Me.

0: You're on ABC Victoria. Good to have you along this afternoon. We're fast approaching the news. I'll take a couple more of your comments on Australian politics just after the news and the latest investigation into the big build from The Age coming up after four.
1: Good afternoon, Alexandra Alvaro with ABC News. Victoria's Education Union will endorse a new pay deal that will see public school teachers receive a pay rise of up to 32.4%. After a long-running wage dispute with the state government, teachers will receive a pay rise between 28.3% and 32.4% over the coming 4 years, depending on their roles, short of the 35% rise in the union's original claim. Victorian branch president Justin Mullaly says the union's council has reached an in-principle agreement before a vote goes to all members later in the year.
2: This is a really good agreement. This is an agreement that delivers pay increases well in excess of the original government offer and certainly well in excess of the offer that the union rejected. So I think it's an agreement that members can support.
1: A plane carrying a group of people evacuated from a hantavirus-linked cruise ship earlier this week has landed in Perth, where the group will now quarantine. Andrew Williams reports.
3: The group of six were evacuated from the MV Hondius cruise ship earlier this week. That vessel had been sitting off the African coast after several of its passengers contracted the rodent-borne hantavirus. Three of those people have since died. The charter flight, arranged by the government, left Dubai overnight and landed at RAAF Base Pierce, about 40 kilometres northeast of Perth, just after 11 o'clock local time. Earlier today, Health Minister Mark Butler confirmed none of the group had tested positive for hantavirus. They'll now quarantine at the Bulsbrook Centre for National Resilience for the next 3 weeks.
1: Overseas now, and US President Donald Trump has been holding talks with Chinese President Xi Jinping in Beijing on the second and final day of his state visit before returning to America. Mr. Trump earlier told Fox News that China had agreed to buy oil from the US and to withhold military equipment from Iran. Speaking to reporters in Beijing, Donald Trump says he and Mr. Xi had discussed the situation in the Strait of Hormuz.
4: We did discuss Iran. We feel very similar to Iran. We want that to end. We don't want them to have a nuclear weapon. We want the straits open. We're closing it now. They closed it, then we closed it on top of them. But we want the straits open.
1: It's unclear whether Beijing will now pressure its ally, Iran, to resolve the conflict. Chinese state media is yet to comment. The federal government has announced the neo-Nazi organisation known as White Australia has been listed as a prohibited hate group, formerly known as the European Australian Movement and the National Socialist Network. The group is the second to be banned after Hizb ut-Tahrir was listed under the criminal code in March. From midnight tonight, supporting, funding, training, recruiting, joining or directing the group constitutes a criminal offence with a maximum penalty of 50

0: 15 years in prison. A landmark federal court ruling that the exclusion of a transgender woman from a female-only app constituted gender identity discrimination has been upheld on appeal. Chantal Al-Khoury reports.
1: In 2024, Roxanne Tickle was awarded $10,000 in compensation in the case against the Giggle for Girls app and its founder, Sal Grover. A judge ruled she was indirectly discriminated against due to her gender identity after her access to the platform was blocked in 2021. It was the first case to claim discrimination on the basis of gender identity since changes to the Sex Discrimination Act in 2013. Ms. Grover launched an appeal seeking to overturn the decision, while Ms. Tickle filed a cross-appeal aiming to strengthen it through a finding of direct discrimination. The federal court today found two instances of direct discrimination against Ms. Tickle, awarding damages of $20,000.
0: And finally, Australia will get behind Delta Goodrum on Sunday after making it through to the grand final of this year's Eurovision Song Contest. She's been touted as one of the favourites to take home the competition, and if she succeeds, it will be the first for Australia. Goodrum performed her power ballad Eclipse in the second semi-final. The performance included a stunt which saw the pop star hoisted into the air on top of a lift. On top of a grand piano. She's told SBS how she felt performing the track.
2: It's actually higher than it looks. Like, it definitely, because we've got the stage and then the piano and then the lift up, it's definitely, I can see the whole room. I definitely get a great vantage point up there.
0: Melbourne's weather, sunny and a top of 22 degrees. No rain expected. Right now it is 22 degrees. 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
5: Good afternoon, 4:05. Coming up, things are heating up in the AFL with a shock result in the 2025 Grand Final rematch last night. No news on who'll take the top coaching job at Carlton after Michael Voss quit this week. And it's Magic Round in the NRL. Kate and Andrew are going to be in after 4:30 to chew through the sport news of the week. And Ballarat's Prime Minister's Avenue is getting another head today. Former PM Scott Morrison, or ScoMo as he's more commonly known, is in town for the unveiling. Producer Jane was there. She's going to share with us all of the sights and sounds of that unveiling today. And we heard as well that Brekkie presenter Steve Martin went to school with ScoMo. So tell me, which famous person did you go to school with?
4: 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Have your say.
6: Call 1300 303 468.
5: Ross is in Porepunkah. Who'd you go to school with, Ross?
7: Hi, Prue. I went to school with Debbie Byrne.
5: Oh, the wonderful Debbie Byrne, young talent time.
7: Yeah.
5: Wonderful. What was she like?
7: Yeah. Well, I knew her, but not particularly well, because when she kind of got a little bit well known, everybody was very interested in being around her, I suppose. And also a lot of the elder boys in the school were very smitten, because she had a bit of money and she was able to afford a motorbike. So everybody wanted off-road motorbikes in those days, and so she was popular in that way.
5: That's what little stardom does to you.
7: Yes, that's right.
5: Did you ever talk to her? Or did she ever perform at your school?
7: Not that I recall, no.
5: Okay. All right. No, I always wonder about that.
7: Yeah. No, I don't think so.
5: All right. Oh, well, look, Debbie Byrne, now that is a name I think we can all recognise.
7: It's not Delta, that, you know.
5: No. I'm still looking for a connection to Delta. We've only got about 55 minutes or so to go. So, you know, I'm going to put it out there and see if anybody has. Have you heard the song, Ross?
7: Yes, I heard it this morning.
5: And what do you think?
7: Well, I thought it was quite good, but I don't really need to hear it again.
5: Well, I'm afraid to tell you that you are in the minority, because so far I'm getting a lot of please play Deltas. So, yeah, but we'll put you on the other side. You don't mind?
7: No.
5: All right. I'll give fair warning. Thank you, Ross. Ross is in Porepunkah. Went to school with Debbie Byrne. Who'd you go to school with? I got this. You asked if I'd gone to school with anyone famous. I went to school with comedians.

0: and man of a thousand voices, Ben Price. That's from Peter the Wimmera, train spotter from Horsham. I am not familiar with Ben Price. This is the thing about fame, isn't it? That different corners of the world of fame, you can miss them entirely. But I have looked him up, and he does look like he is an incredible impersonator. So I've got to look him up. Thank you very much, Peter, the Wimmera train spotter from Horsham. You can text me on 0467 842 722. Just a couple of other things I want to get back to, because before the news, we were talking about the state of politics in Australia. I know it's a really big topic. We had our guest on, Jonathan Green from RN's Every Bite. And his big take was that the political system is so broken, it forces politicians to lie. He doesn't think that's a good thing, but that was his take on what is happening right now. So I've put it out to you. Do you agree? I've got this, and we've talked about, obviously, tax changes. They removed the low-income tax rebate, $1,500 in 2022, and then gave a no-matter-what tax rebate, $250, to everyone. I don't need it to give my grandkids living on a low income. That would help the young people trying to save for a house. And then Trevor says the problem with politics today is just Australians. We're all centred on our own selfish self-interest. Anything that threatens our passage towards being one of the haves is protested at the highest decibels. So that is Trevor's take on the state of politics. Happy to hear yours as well. You can text or give us a call on 1300 303 468.
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0: More controversy around the state government's big build after an expose by The Age today has revealed that one of the biggest employers of female workers to the project, Women in Construction, is itself run by men accused of family violence and crime. Nick McKenzie, investigative journalist for The Age, behind the story, is here to tell you more. Nick, thank you for coming on. Just tell us about this story. Who is Women in Construction?
4: Women in Construction is a firm that, as we speak, has about 90 workers as a labour hire company on the North East Link, all getting paid for via your listeners, the taxpayers. It website says led by women, for women, and the firm was built off the back of the Labor government's big build projects and the Labor government's Women in Construction policy that is requiring big build major contractors to hire more women across the big build. Now, the truth of this company is quite different. It's actually owned by a man who's been convicted twice of serious family violence offending. Its general manager was an organised crime figure who did 8 years in jail in Queensland for serious drug trafficking, is currently facing family violence charges against a woman. The company was used as a vehicle to employ their friends, associates, relatives of bikie gang leaders. Bikie gangs, of course, known for appalling treatment of women. And this was basically in plain sight. People across the big build, senior people, knew that the company had these very odious links to male criminals. And yet the company has thrived over many years. Major questions for the Labor government as to how the hell this could happen.
0: How much do we know how much they've been paid?
4: The firm Women in Construction was earning sometimes around, I'm going to get these figures right, but revenue, so turnover of say $4 million a fortnight. It could be earning as high as $1 million every 2 days when it had its complete workforce out. Margins on that around labour hire companies, 3 to 5%. But we can say this: Women in Construction and the male owner, you know, convicted criminal and family violence offender, has made millions of bucks from the big build. His general manager, or former general manager, this convicted drug trafficker and alleged male violence, family violence offender, was paid around $300,000 as a salary, all funded by the Victorian taxpayer. A lot of money has gone through this company. Some of it has gone to genuine female workers, but millions has gone to men or to people placed in that company through nepotism and grey corruption. How much money? We don't know, because the Victorian government won't undertake an investigation to find out and tell us.
0: Have you put these claims and these allegations to the Premier today?
4: We put the claims and allegations to the Premier yesterday. I believe she's been questioned repeatedly about it today. The Premier's response is always the same when it comes to big bill organised crime hosting, big bill corruption. She says, well, refer it to the police and they can do the job. The problem with that is this. The police do not have the power or jurisdiction to look at, say, a bikie gang placing its associates on the big build. That is corruption. That is wrong. That involves the abuse of taxpayer money, but it may not necessarily equate to a crime, and certainly a crime that the police can investigate. It's a sort of corruption in hope our state corruption agency, the Independent Broad-Based Anti-Corruption Commission, would investigate. But IBAC has come out publicly and said, we do not have the power. The government will not give us the power to investigate this rorting on the big build. So we're powerless to do what the Victorian public wishes it would do. So what does it all mean? It means that this serious alleged corruption, and I'll tell you what's not alleged, that this serious fact that money from taxpayers has gone to convicted criminals when it should not, no one is investigating that. And the Premier seeks to avoid this question by simply handballing it to the police. And I think many of the listeners would think, geez, that's not good enough.
0: And they are still being employed or being paid on the big bill, this Women in Construction group.
4: It's operating as we speak today. I suspect things will be changing very soon due to our investigation. I mean, one of the things we reported is Women in Construction was asked by the current head of the Comanchero bikie gang in Victoria to employ his now former girlfriend. The business complied. They're the sort of people who are using women and in construction, these bikie bosses, to place people on the big build. Now, why do you want, if you're a bikie boss, your girlfriend to get a job? Well, you can earn up to $350,000 holding a traffic sign if you get the right sort of position on the big build. The head of the Bandito is another really powerful bikie boss who's currently before the court on very serious extortion charges, was another person who basically used Women in Construction as company as a vehicle to place his friends, associates, relatives. He got his auntie a job, for instance, on the big build by this company. The company's still operating. It is still active and is still making millions of bucks from the Victorian taxpayer.
0: Nick, thank you very much for your reporting. I'll point people to your article today. And thanks again for joining us.
4: My pleasure.
0: Nick McKenzie, investigative journalist with The Age. His article is, well, as you would expect, on the front page of The Age today. If you want to go and look into more detail about what he has uncovered about women in construction, this business. 16 minutes past four here on ABC Statewide Drive.
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0: Coming up in Ballarat today, former Prime Minister Scott Morrison had his Prime Minister's bust unveiled. You probably know that in the Ballarat Botanic Gardens, there's an avenue of honour, I think it's called, for Prime Ministers. And every serving Prime Minister gets a bust, a bronze bust. And today it was Scott Morrison's turn. We'll find out a little bit more about how that unveiling went. I've mentioned in the past that some of the previous busts have not always been seen as the most flattering renditions of the PMs they were meant to represent, but we're going to find out about this one today. We also heard that Ballarat Brekkie host went to school with ScoMo, so I want to know, which famous person did you go to school with? 1300 303 468. Frank's in Swan Hill. Hi, Frank.
6: How you doing, Prue?
0: I'm good. Who'd you go to school with?
6: I went to school with Jason Donovan,
0: the
6: little singer and actor.
0: Yeah, well, look, I had a massive crush on Jason Donovan back in the day.
6: Well, look, when I went to school with him, he was just seen as a very normal, you know, kid. You know, he hadn't been in Neighbours or anything else by this stage. And, he was just a normal guy who we saw. We did know that his father was in Cop Shop, Terry Donovan. But, aside from that, he was just a normal guy.
0: Was he a bit of a sex symbol amongst the ladies?
6: Well, it was an all-boys school. It was UNSL in Melbourne, so no.
0: Fair enough. We had
6: possibly the ugliest blazers you've ever seen. They were sort of blue with yellow stripes running up and down. They were absolutely ghastly. But
0: and was he in your year?
6: Yeah, no, he used to sit behind me quite often. So I knew him quite well. My brother actually got to be a good friend with him a few years later and everything else, my brother Kevin. So, yeah, I'm sure he probably remembers it. So, or at least I'd guess so.
0: Well, that's pretty exciting. I mean, it is exciting for someone who grew up watching Neighbours religiously and absolutely adored Jason Donovan. So, Frank, I tip my hat to you. Have you seen the Delta performance?
6: Yes, I saw briefly some clips of it just on a broadcast earlier this morning. It looked nice. It looked pretty good. Delta's still very attractive, and certainly a great performer.
0: And
6: so
0: she
6: yeah,
0: can not absolutely too bad. Belt out a song, can't she?
6: Oh no, she's definitely a great singer. Definitely a great singer. There's nothing wrong there. I mean, look, I reckon she's a fair chance to win it.
0: Okay.
6: I think there's a reasonable chance of it. They say it's between her and I think Finland, you were saying before. So,
0: Finland.
6: I reckon the rest of the world, they're sympathetic towards Australia. Yeah, we've always got a good reputation, and they know we've always wanted to win. So I reckon we've got a fair chance.
0: It is a little bit... there are some countries that don't like the fact that Australia is in Eurovision. They think that it's controversial. They think that we shouldn't be allowed. But did you know, I just read today that there are talks in progress to potentially allow Canada to be a part of Eurovision. What do you think of that, Frank?
6: Well, look, Eurovision, right? It's right there in the name that it's all about Europe. However, I think it's evolved beyond that. It's not just a competition for Europe. And it's now seen as more of an event. So, yeah, sure. Let Canada in. There's some good singers there. I don't see why we shouldn't. I think we should probably stop any of the major powers such as the U.S., maybe China from jumping in and things like that, because I think we want to keep it as a something for the shall we say smaller countries to participate in. But
0: there's always caveats, Frank. See, the European countries, they would say no, well, they're not Europe, so they can't get in. But we're saying no, we're just minnows, we're middle powers, we should be allowed to be in Eurovision.
6: Well, look, I'm not exactly sure any of these days what Eurovision is for, but it seems fun. So see what they say.
0: Hey, Frank, thank you very much, Frank in Swan Hill. I went to school with Jason Donovan. Sat right behind him, apparently. There you go. We are searching, and I am searching for a degree of separation between you and Delta Goodrum as well, obviously. She is going to be doing the Eurovision final on the weekend. I've been running a tally on whether I should play the Delta song or not, and I can reliably tell you that for all of the correspondence, lots of correspondence that we have had, it's a resounding yes. So here it is.

0: popular demand, Delta Goodrum Eclipse, and you can see her perform on SBS over the weekend. I think it's Sunday morning our time. Well, she'll be in the final of Eurovision. For my part, I'm just going to say go Delta. 25 past four on ABC Statewide Drive. Sport coming up very shortly with Kate and Andrew. We'll take a look at all of the sport for the week. I do need to make a little correction. Someone has corrected me. I've been mentioning that the there is an Avenue of Honour of Prime Minister's bust. It's not an Avenue of Honour, and I apologise for using that terminology. It is a Prime Minister's Avenue in Ballarat. You may well know it's in the Botanic Gardens, and it does have every Prime Minister's bust in there. Today, it was Scott Morrison's turn to get his bust unveiled. ScoMo came to Ballarat to see the unveiling of the statue, and producer Jane was there.
1: So I've headed to the Ballarat Botanic Gardens. It is an absolutely stunning autumn day in Ballarat. Plenty of black swans around, hope they're not going to cause any dramas. But apparently it's a pretty big deal when a former Prime Minister finally has their bust added to the avenue of Prime Ministers here at the Ballarat Botanic Gardens. I can see Julia Gillard looking resplendent, Paul Keating, Kevin Rudd, Tony Abbott. One of the most recognisable, of course, is Bob Hawke. So I wonder if former Prime Minister Scott Morrison is a little bit anxious as to what his bust is going to look like.
2: As of today, 30 Prime Ministerial busts now line the magnificent Ballarat Botanical Gardens, Horse Chestnut Avenue. Each one is set upon a granite pedestal and cast in iconic bronze.
1: And interesting to hear Martin Moore, the sculptor, reflecting on how difficult it is to create a bust of a Prime Minister.
3: Making a portrait of something, a three-dimensional portrait of somebody, the difference between getting a really good likeness and it kind of looking like someone is millimetrical. And what I wanted to have was something that was quite lifelike. And I hope you like it. I'm quite disappointed to see that you're looking quite trim now compared to what you were. So it might look like a big fat head. I'm sure it won't.
4: To Martin, great to see you again. I must admit, the first time we met, I felt I was like the animated subject of some sort of 18th century physician who was measuring all things for purposes of scientific discovery. But I say thank you to all of those who stand behind me right now for their sacrifice, for their wisdom, for the lessons that they taught me on both sides of the aisle, for the way that they advanced Australia up until this point, and the opportunity I had to do the same. And I wish the government and the Prime Minister Albanese all the best as he seeks to serve. We may not agree on too much, but I agree on one thing, and that is we love this country and we want the best for it and we'll do the best we possibly can for it. That is the burden and the joy that every person who occupies that office gets to hold. It can be crushing, it can weigh down, it can make you look like that rather than looking like this now. But I think, Martin, it's right to capture these images at the time. That's what it was like then.

0: me that Scott Morrison's wife, Jenny. And are you excited to see this unveiling, and are you impressed with the likeness, Jenny?
1: Yeah, like, it's incredible. It's and it's a real privilege to see all of the bust and to this, and Martin, who did a great job sculpting it. Yes, it's a very good likeness, though he has lost a few kilos.
0: He looked very relaxed. So what's the routine? I mean, is there more time for walking and eating well now that things have slowed down a bit?
1: I think so. A lot more exercise. He loves exercise, so he's out exercising most of the time. But, yeah, that's the difference. And, you know, it's a different focus in life now. And it's, you know, definitely more about family. And, yeah, he's enjoying his time.
0: I'm here with Kevin Scott. Were you a fan of Prime Minister Morrison in his tenure?
2: I was. No, I was, yeah. I thought he'd done quite well, had good leadership skills, in my opinion, and that's probably another reason why I'm here.
0: And do you think we'll ever see a bust of Pauline Hanson or Angus Taylor on this Prime Minister's walk?
2: Maybe not in my lifetime, but eventually I think there may be, yeah. The way that, you know, we've got here in the general community, I think there's a big rally to get behind Pauline Hanson, for whatever reason. But I try to keep the politics out of it, and I didn't want Scott Morrison as a Prime Minister, and there's good and bad in all.
3: It looks really good, yeah, looks like that.
0: Were you a bit anxious that it wouldn't look good?
3: No, I thought it would look good. Quite nice. Yeah, absolutely, it looks great. So that is
4: producer Jane, who's snuck back into the studio. It only happened about an hour ago, Jane. It sounds like a lot of people were there.
5: It was quite the fancy event, Prue. And we finished there with Abby and Lily. Former Prime Minister Scott Morrison actually brought his whole family to Ballarat, and they were pretty impressed. I do think there was a little bit of anxiety, because I'm not going to lie, Prue, there's a couple on that avenue that don't really look that great. I mean, not mentioning Kevin Rudd. The weird thing is that Scott Morrison's head is, I reckon, double the size of Kevin Rudd's.
4: Because I think they get a different artist to do
5: different sculptor
4: one.
5: Every time.
4: So you've got to get a different interpretation. But it is real. When you walk along there, it is quite stark, isn't it, the difference between some.
5: Yeah, and some of them are really rough, like Martin the sculptor said, no, he wanted it to be really lifelike, whereas some of them have got that real kind of, you know, crusty, rustic sculpted look, which is a different interpretation. But if I was Scott Morrison, I'd be pretty happy. But I have to say, he was looking cool, calm, collected, extremely tanned, and very relaxed. And to be honest, there was a real sense of bipartisanship there. Minister King, Catherine King was there, whole lot of dignitaries and people from both sides of politics. So it actually was, I thought, quite sort of nice to hear him say, you know, his thoughts with Prime Minister Albanese and to all of those prime ministers that have gone before, because we face some pretty tough times as a country. He didn't use his speech as a chance to put the boot in, which I think was quite admirable.
4: It's actually really interesting to see leaders after they have left office. Often they do start to look just that little bit more healthy.
5: Oh, absolutely. And look, I did have a chat with Jenny. You heard a little bit of it there, but there was definitely an acknowledgement. I mean, when the first sitting for the bust was actually the day before Scott Morrison left as Prime Minister.
4: Oh, right.
5: So, you know, in the longer speech, the sculptor Martin just said, you know, there was boxes packed everywhere, people going in and out. And I mean, it was COVID. He was a COVID Prime Minister.
4: Yeah,
5: so regardless of whether or not you support his side of politics, it must have been one heck of a few years to be the leader of our country. So you can only imagine how depleted and exhausted he felt. So to have a sculptor walk in and get up close into your face and personal with, like, calipers, they actually have to measure very precise measurements. So that would have been quite a challenging day, I reckon, on the very final day that you sit in Parliament House in your prime ministerial office, to have someone right up in your face. But I think it's great to see him very relaxed. And yeah, it was quite an honour to be there. And I think everyone who was there did sort of feel that it was a bit of a moment, because it can take years for these busts to actually be installed.
4: Yep.
5: So, you know, there goes another one, and who knows how many prime ministers we might have to add in the next few years.
4: Dread to think, Jane. Thank you very much.
5: Thanks, Prue.
4: Jane Neild, she's been out at the unveiling of ScoMo's bust today. If you're in Ballarat, you can go down and see it. It's now there and fixed in place in the Prime Minister's walk at the Botanic Gardens. You're on ABC Victoria. Just a few notes on the Delta song. Heather in Nell says, I might be in the minority, but I hate the Delta Goodrum Eurovision song. Was it AI written? Sounds like it was written to a formula. My understanding is she wrote it herself. And look, I reckon there probably is a bit of a Eurovision sound. Often you have to have something that's got that kind of swelling reveal at the end. Anyway, but look, take your point. And somebody else says, eclipsed by overproduced, overblown dross, horrible. So a couple of non-fans of Delta. I disagree, respectfully disagree. I've been singing it all day, though. But, yeah, we'll see how she goes over the weekend. 26 minutes to 5 on Statewide Drive. We are going to talk sport, where you and all your closest friends can chat about what's going on in the AFL. And beyond, because we can talk about all sorts of sport with Kate and Andrew when they come into the studio very shortly. So if you want to join the conversation, or if you want to send us a topic that you think we should know about when it comes to sport, local sport included, give me a call, 1300 303 468. Hannah Marsh is on duty at the Weather Bureau. Hello, Hannah. What are we looking for this weekend?
6: Hi, Prue. Well, for today, we've had a mostly sunny day through much of the state, but we have had some high cloud increase in the west. We had maximum temperatures range from 9 degrees at Mount Buller up to 24 degrees at Mildura, Walpea, Avalon and Hopetoun today. With that cloud building in the west, we expect to see some showers and area of rain developing overnight and increasing in the west and then gradually extending over central districts during the late afternoon and evening. There is also the possibility that we see some thunderstorms in the far northwest of the corner. We're looking at a generally mild day tomorrow with maximum temperatures of 23 degrees for Geelong, Mildura 18, Swan Hill 23, Horsham 17, Bendigo 21.

0: eastern ranges. We're looking at much cooler temperatures to start off the new week, and then we do have another front that will come through overnight Monday into Tuesday, which will just increase the shower activity, particularly south of the ranges for Tuesday. So having a look at some rainfall totals broadly, we're looking at 1 to 5 millimetres, increasing to 5 to 15 millimetres about central parts, and also the potential for 15 to 25 millimetres in the west and also on and north of the divide. We could also see some isolated higher totals with thunderstorms over the weekend.
1: Rightio. Thanks very much, Hannah. You take care. Hannah Marsh on duty at the Bureau. Coming up, we've got to talk sport because it is that time of the day. Did you see the game last night? It was a bit of a 2025 grand final rematch and, well, Geelong looking good, weren't they? So we will talk through that. Kate and Andrew will be in to talk through what's happening over the weekend as well. And there's also some news about international rules and Ireland versus Australia game coming up later on this year that we'll talk about too. If you want to join us, you're very welcome. 1300 303 468. Here's a bit of Paul Simon to get us there.

0: Let's talk about a bit of sport.
1: There's lots of good stuff to talk about.
2: The idiots are going to be idiots. Just let them be idiots and respond.
1: How you respond to the idiots, Andrew.
3: Yeah. Everyone's excited to see Carlton do anything.
2: Literally lost in decider time. It cannot get any closer than that.
3: If you're not good enough, get out.
4: Depth in our athletics program at the moment is just incredible.
3: Australia is amazing. The end.
0: Time to talk sport on a Friday, although this is not the first time you might have heard Kate McMahon, Ballarat-based netball coach, this week, following the resignation of Carlton coach Michael Voss on Wednesday. Kate came on Statewide Drive and she made this now infamous claim.
3: Carlton will make finals.
0: What?
3: 100%. Have you had a look at our draw? Because I have. I've started it that deep. You've got no idea. So, all right. So we're currently sitting on 4 points. That's no good.
0: No.
3: But guess what? It's not the top eight anymore. It's only the top ten.
0: Mm.
3: So in 10th spot is none other than Collingwood. And yep, we're coming for you. Collingwood are on 18 points. So really, when you think about it, it's only really a couple of games.
0: Okay, all right. So you can see me kind of getting excited by the calculations here. Kate McMahon, do you still stand by that declaration?
3: Good afternoon.
0: Hello.
3: To you both. First and foremostly, what I can say is, wow, have I received some feedback from my Look, you've got to have hope. Like, there's 14 games left.
0: Mm.
3: We only play a top 10 side, as it stands, 5 times out of those 14 games, Andrew. So for me, of course we can make finals if we pull our finger out and figure out how to put four quarters together.
0: Andrew Kelso is a sports enthusiast and producer of this program, and he is loving this. Andrew, do you look, the calculations are there in theory, but do you think that they've got what it takes to get it to do it?
2: Good afternoon, Kate. I think
3: no,
2: I don't.
3: The answer is no.
2: I don't. Look, I think here's the problem. Like, mathematically, as you're saying, you've actually got two spreadsheets. I didn't see the second one. You've got two spreadsheets laid out in front of you with presumably full of, like, crazy stats about how Carlton can make finals. As you say, Kate, you have done the maths, and it is mathematically possible. The issue I have is, think about it like this. You need that. Even if they finish 10th, there are 18 clubs. That means that there are still 8 clubs that are worse than Carlton in the AFL. I'll give you Essendon, and then there's Richmond and probably West Coast. Who are the other 5 clubs, though, Kate, that are performing worse than Carlton, that you can reliably expect will be worse than Carlton by the end of the season?
3: Yeah, but it's not about who's worse now.
2: No, that's true.
3: Like, it's not about that. We're only, like, calm down. We're only in May. So everyone's a chance here. Like, you know, St Kilda, Western Bulldogs, are they going to be injured?
2: Yeah.
3: And drowning? Collingwood are relying on one player only, and that when you shut him down, as in Nick Dacos, last week we found out they weren't much chopped. They're in 10th spot.
2: That's true.
3: Like, all I'm saying here is, have a bit of faith. What I will say is this.
0: Mm-hmm.
3: Carlton have named their team for this weekend under their new coach in Josh Fraser, who we don't know anything about. And that's great. I don't mind that. But they've only made one change to the team, and that is Adam Saad has done a hammy.
0: Mm-hmm.
3: So they brought in a debutant. So this is all this week, as it stands, coming up against Western Bulldogs at Marvel Stadium, which will be dry because they'll have the roof shut.
2: Yeah.
3: That I can't see this as being a team saying, oh, we'll play all the kids and just look to next year. If you're only making one change for someone who's injured, like, you're going with, no, we're still going to give this a crap. I don't know, man. What do you want from me?
0: Well, hold tight. Okay. I'm going to ask you also both about if you went to school with someone famous. Now, I know you went to school with your own sister, Kate.
3: Oh, no, well, I've got someone
0: more. Well, hold tight, because John in Foster went to school with someone really quite famous. Hi, John.
5: Hey, how are you?
0: I'm good. Who'd you go to school with?
5: Two great musicians. One was Nick Cave.
0: Oh, wow. Nick Cave.
5: Okay.
0: What was he like?
5: Look, he was a couple of years younger than me, but still only 100 odd kids in the boarding house. And he was good, but he wasn't outgoing social.
0: Mm.
5: And

0: used to keep to himself, you know, as in maybe he was saving up for later in life with music, I don't know. And the other was singer was, or songwriter as well, was Hugh McDonald. And Hugh McDonald was in Red Gum, wrote a lot of the songs for them. And yeah, he was a lot more outgoing. And but they used to just plug away at their instruments, and nobody planned on any of them being famous. But anyway.
1: So, John, was it a music? Was there a lot of support for musicians there, or was it just a bit of a fluke?
0: There was a music program, and they used to, you know, they had a guy called Norman Kay, who was very, very well known, you know, as an actor at the time. But he was in charge of the music program. But I can't say it was, you know, big on music, but it was big on sport, that's for sure.
1: Well, look, if we can't get a connection to Delta, we can get a connection to Nick Cave and Hugh McDonald.
0: I just probably have to search for his number somewhere.
1: Hey, John, who do you barrack for in the AFL?
2: I think I know. Yes. Sorry to interrupt, John. We spoke the other day, and I remember you say, I still vividly remember every Essendon supporter. So, yes, genuinely, you're an Essendon fan. What do you feel about this weekend?
0: My members' ticket this year's got 45 years.
2: 45 years of Essendon membership. Member. That is excruciating.
1: Thick and thin, really.
2: Definitely. Thick then thin, especially. So,
0: I read all the stuff that comes, and I really have a lot of faith in Brad Scott and the current group of kids that have gone through. I went down, I've seen a couple of games, and there's some good stuff happening, but not enough, I guess you'd say. They had a lot of injuries last year. Can't blame them this year. But anyway, that's a proudly buried for us, isn't it?
1: Oh, I'm glad to hear it. John, thank you so much for sharing some of your stories this afternoon. Went to school with Nick Cave and Hugh McDonald from Red Gum, and is, of course, a long-suffering Essendon supporter like yourself, Andrew. That's nice to hear.
2: I remember when he spoke to me the other day about something off air, and he mentioned in passing, we got talking about Essendon because it was, you know, 30 seconds had passed, and he mentioned that he was a fan, and it's interesting to get 45 years, though, to get his perspective. Kate, I mean, you must have been supporting Carlton. Like, how long have you been supporting Carlton?
3: Hang on a minute. Very careful where you're
2: years,
3: going.
2: Not 45 years. Not me to show
3: this
2: your
3: is
2: age.
3: Radio.
2: You've been supporting, you know, for all of your 21 years, but like, how long have you been a Carlton member? Actually, genuinely, that would be a great streak
3: I haven't been a member every single year. I'm not going to lie about that. And do you know what? I actually thought about this week, and I need to put my money where my mouth is. I actually truly thought about this week. But can I bring you back to Essendon?
2: If you must, yeah.
3: Well, 45 years, you've got a million premierships, so you're not going that bad. Talk to someone from bloody St Kilda or someone. So don't cry river here.
2: He has 45. John from Foster has 40 as a million premierships. I've got none. I've been a member for, you know, 17 years, I think, and, you know, since I was a kid. We haven't won a final in two. As
3: Everyone's
2: every other
3: aware,
2: person
3: Andrew.
2: Says.
3: Sorry.
2: Oh, anyway, no. Okay. In 22
1: we're
2: bringing, years.
1: Let's bring it back. I'm really conscious that we always have such
3: a
1: short amount of time.
3: Is your team is playing Collingwood this weekend.
2: That'd
3: That's
2: be great.
3: Probably
1: it's going to be a very good game.
3: Well, minus for Scott us. Pendlebury, which I think the sideshow here is Scott Pendlebury and all this information coming out about how he's going to make 100% of the profits of any merchandise he's relating to his game in the following week. It's been because normally the clubs get 35% of any personal merchandise, but the AFL have cleared that Scott Pendlebury can get 100%. So now you will be able to pick up a Guernsey, a bottle of wine, potentially a watch, some boots. They're sort of saying, hang on a minute. Like, having said this, this is the other side of the coin for me. Scott Pendlebury has, you know, been in the game for so long, has been amazing, and deserves all the accolades coming to him. I do think there is a footnote here saying that Pendlebury has said that he's promised a portion of the sales will go to My Room Children's Cancer Charity. Has not defined that portion or anything like that. So just a sideshow, a stupid sideshow that's going on that will continue to go on until next week's game. But against Sydney will be a very good game this weekend.
1: So this is probably going to be the one to watch, I reckon, for this week. Are there any other games that you would like to

0: nominate as absolute sit down and
1: probably no. I think that is the key one, as you say. Yeah, as you say, Kate, that's probably the key one to watch. And just that, so that's the, so it's next week he breaks the record, Scott Pendlebury, for the all-time games, isn't it?
0: Yes.
1: That's why there's so much hype on it, and you know there's all this sort of excitement around that. He'll be the literally the player in the VFL AFL history who has played the most games. Probably that one. Also, Adelaide North Melbourne could be a good clash. That's in Adelaide. A good clash, as in a clash between two kind of middle powers that are both ambitious. One that's was great last year and is declining. One that's had an amazing run of form this year. I don't know if it'll necessarily be the greatest calibre of match, but I certainly think that'll be a close game. Melbourne and Hawthorn, and of course we should say it's Sir Doug Nicholls' round this week, which
0: yep.
1: is paying tribute to the contribution of Indigenous players in the history of AFL and in Aussie rules. And so a lot of the clubs are using an Indigenous name as well.
2: Well, and just on that, yeah. and just to follow the theme as well, the proceeds of the merchandise relating yes. to all of their jumpers, that also goes towards the AFL First Nations mm. Impact Fund as well. So there's it's a great round to be able to highlight mm. the Indigenous players of our game and everything that they brought to it, because some of our mm. superstars truly are, mm. are Indigenous players. So
1: absolutely.
2: It will be fantastic. And, of course, it goes across two weekends, which we must point out, and
1: yeah.
2: Dreamtime at the G is probably the most well-known game mm. in the Doug Nicholls rounds, and that's, of course, next weekend, which I assume you're going to.
1: I am going to next Friday night, so that's the annual clash between Essendon and Richmond, and this year it'll be a great game because both are equally flailing. so it'll be, you know, there's a very good chance.
0: You'll be there for the atmosphere.
1: Exactly.
0: If not the actual football.
1: Exactly. Once the actual football starts, I might go out and get a pie.
0: Also, Nige, your... lovely other half has texted.
2: God,
0: he says, Kate, we are not giving Carlton our hard-earned.
1: Absolutely.
0: So there you go. He's put his foot down.
1: Well, I hate to say it, like, as an Essendon fan to another Essendon fan, I don't know. I actually seriously contemplated, you know, not being an Essendon member this year too, because it's a lot of money to be an AFL member, and you know. But then again, you just don't want to break the streak. It's like doing Wordle, you know. You've done that many years. Like Jonathan Foster's done it for 45 years. I can't break that. So yes, lots of good football.
0: Now, are we done with AFL?
2: Oh, always. I absolutely am.
1: One really, really quickly AFL adjacent game
2: yes.
1: to shout out to, and the international rules, which is the amazing, sort of, I personally love it, the clash between Irish-born players and Australian-born players, a kind of state of origin, really long history in the game, hasn't been played since before COVID. I think 2017 was the last time. The AFLW has announced they are bringing an international rules back in August on the 1st. That'll be played at North Sydney Oval, so that'll be a lot of fun. It's not, the international rules used to use like a hybrid of the kind of the codes. This time it's going
0: Is
1: to be
0: it Gaelic
1: just AFL.
0: Football and Australian
1: yeah,
0: rules?
1: Yeah, although okay. this game will just be AFL, will just be Aussie rules.
0: Okay.
1: Yeah, so are that'll be something to look out for.
2: Are we rolling in? Because I just want to sort of say, in terms of state of origin,
0: yeah.
2: not sure whether you caught last night's game of the Women's Rugby League
1: no.
2: state of origin between New South Wales and Queensland. I've long sat in this chair and said rugby league does state of origin very,
0: very
2: well.
0: Yes.
1: Yeah.
2: And the women's product in rugby league is top quality, and last night's game was round a game two in the series, of which New South Wales did win that game. Right, like I'm talking last minute stuff, and it was simply amazing. And that Jessie Southwell, just an absolute jet for New South Wales, and 24,000 people up in Brisbane. The reason why I'm mentioning this is the Brisbane this weekend are hosting the Rugby League Magic Round,
0: yeah.
2: which is sort of a bit like AFL's Gather Round, except on steroids. All of the eight games
1: yeah.
2: are being played at one venue, and the weather is slightly inclement,
1: yeah.
2: so the ground staff have definitely got... So, yeah, every single game is at the one venue.
0: Lane Park,
2: so,
0: isn't it?
1: Yeah.
2: Absolutely.
1: Yeah.
2: So it's going to be something to behold, to see how the ground's holding up after a little bit of Queensland rain across the weekend. But nevertheless, yet another event where a sport can bring all of the games in one place, tourism's people flying in, impact and lots of participation. And I think they've done it very well because they put the women's game right before it. And what a lead-in. What a fantastic event.
1: It is, exactly. And like you say, tying the second round of the State of Origin into Magic Round is fantastic. And there's an amazing abc.net.au article about the groundskeeper. They've interviewed the groundskeeper
2: yes.
1: at Lang Park, because, as you say, trying to keep on top of the pitch is going to be a mess. And there's some actually really good clashes in the NRL too, some really good quality game should be played there as well.
0: Go Tigers, says the Traralgon Tiger. Thank you very much. Scott's in Smythesdale. Scott, hello.
3: Hello, Prue, Kate and Andrew.
1: Good to talk to you again, Scott.
3: And you, mate. Now, Kate, I love your optimism.
2: Oh, thank you.
3: But you know that I'm a football realist. So given everything that's happened in a tumultuous week and previous weeks, can I ask you, who do you think would be best suited to take on the coaching role?
1: Big question.
2: It is a great question. And I said earlier this week that I didn't want it to be Ken Hinckley. Only because I'm just not a fan of his style.
1: Fair enough. Yeah.
2: You know, and in terms of having a coach at Carlton, like, he's just a touch of arrogance, and like, potentially that's what we need. For me, Adam Simpson come out during the week. He's already been a confidant and a support for Michael Voss over this year. So suffice to say, I'm not really loving his... How's that gone?
3: Sitting on the fence, and he's basically ruled himself out.
0: Who would you like?
3: Of the tried coaches, the obvious choice is John Longmire.
2: John Longmire. This is what I'm saying.
0: He would be great.
3: Yeah, because he has a strong cultural background and his ability to build the club from within, mm-hmm. and puts faith in the playing group. If they were to go the other way for an assistant, then you have a whole plethora of guys who are ready to step in to the job. And I think anyone from, say, James Kelly to Corey Enright.
2: Oh, yes.
3: Those great champions of the game, they'd probably be a good fit.
2: John Longmire is that's probably where my dollar's sitting at the moment on the table.
3: Yeah, and mine, because frankly we need a giant realignment at the club.
1: The thing about John Longmire too as well, like, you forget how good a coach he got Sydney to, you know, mm-hmm. to bring this up again, Prue, but he got to Sydney to two grand finals. The fact that he didn't win a flag is sort of, it kind of diminishes that, but that the fact that he got them so successful so long is a proof that he is actually an amazing coach that just didn't necessarily get the fruits. Yeah.
2: But it'll be interesting because, as I say, we've only made one change this week. The new coach hasn't come in and played all of the young kids in the VFL. We've only really made one change. We are wholeheartedly still focusing on ninth spot.
1: the dreams of ninth, the lofty heights.
0: Thank you very much, Scott, because that was a question I did want to ask you as well, and I'm glad Scott rang in. John Longmire, I mean, is it realistic?
1: It's possible. I mean, it depends whether he'd want to go. I mean, Carlton would be a very lucrative club. I think it's possible. Do you think so, Kate?
2: Oh, absolutely. Are we even nearly out of time?
0: We are.
2: Can I throw this in?
0: Yes.
2: I went on Wednesday to the Vic Sport Awards,
0: yes.
2: Which my sister did get the main award, and this is not about that, but I just want to give a shout out that those awards, there are 19 awards. They celebrated people from communities, volunteers, players of the... I mean, we had the person that took out Male Outstanding was Dyson Daniels, who plays in the NBA, and he was in the building, and it was amazing to hear him speak about his upbringing in Bendigo and his parents, and he spoke beautifully. It was an amazing event to be there, so congratulations to all of those in regional Victoria who took home an award.
0: Thank you very much, Kate. Thank you very much, Andrew. Thank you to Jane in the booth, and thank you to you for listening and for contributing all through this week. Have a wonderful weekend. We will be back with you on Monday from 3, and I hope you'll join us then. It's 5 o'clock.
4: Good evening, Alexandra Alvaro with ABC News. Victorian public school teachers are expected to receive a pay rise of up to 32%, with the teachers' union endorsing a deal that could settle a long-running pay dispute between educators and the state government. Ethan White reports.
5: The Australian Education Union has confirmed it will endorse an in-principle agreement that will see public school teachers receive pay rises between 28.3 and 32.4% over 4 years, depending on their roles. The union was seeking a 35% rise over 4 years for all members, arguing Victorian teachers are paid less than those in other states. But branch president Justin Mullaly says it's a significant offer and members will now have the opportunity to vote.
6: I think it's an agreement that members can support.
5: If accepted, it will bring an end to a wages standoff that saw tens of thousands of teachers walk off the job in March.
4: The Victorian Premier is under renewed pressure following fresh allegations a company used to supply female workers to major projects has ties to bikie gangs and men with histories of abusing women. The Age has reported labour hire firm Women

0: Construction was owned by a serial domestic violence abuser and managed by a male drug trafficker with links to bikies and organised crime. This afternoon, Premier Jacinta Allan faced Parliament's Public Accounts and Estimates Committee, where she faced repeated questioning over corruption within the CFMEU and its cost to the state. She said the government had strengthened the powers of Victoria Police.
1: Appalling, it's disgusting, and it is behaviour for which I have absolutely no tolerance for.
0: Overseas now, and US President Donald Trump has left Beijing after wrapping up critical talks with Chinese President Xi Jinping. Jono Wakeley has more.
2: Donald Trump has claimed that Xi Jinping agrees that the war in Iran should end and the Strait of Hormuz should be reopened, while describing the relationship between the US and China as very strong. Earlier, the US president told Fox News that Mr. Xi had committed to withholding military equipment from Iran. It's unclear whether Beijing will now pressure its ally, Iran, to resolve the conflict. Chinese state media is yet to comment. President Xi has hailed U.S.-China relations, saying the two leaders had established a new positioning for a stable relationship. The White House earlier said trade, oil, and Iran were among the topics discussed during a high-stakes meeting that lasted nearly 2 hours.
0: Home Affairs Minister Tony Burke says anyone who supports the organisation colloquially known as neo-Nazis could face up to 15 years in prison. Lexi Junawick reports.
3: White Australia, previously known as the National Socialist Network, is the second group to be listed as a prohibited hate group under new hate laws that were introduced following the Bondi terrorist attack. From midnight tonight, supporting, funding, training, recruiting, joining or directing the group constitutes a criminal offence, with a maximum penalty of 15 years in prison. Tony Burke says while the organisation claimed to have disbanded in January, it continued to engage in hateful behaviour. Mr. Burke says the decision to list White Australia came following advice from domestic intelligence agency ASIO.
0: The federal court has upheld and strengthened a landmark ruling that the exclusion of a transgender woman from a female-only app constituted gender identity discrimination. Roxanne Tickle was previously awarded $10,000 in compensation in a case against the Giggle for Girls app and its founder, Sal Grover. The federal court today dismissed an appeal by Ms. Grover and found two instances of direct discrimination against Ms. Tickle, awarding her damages of $20,000. Ms. Grover says she's absolutely devastated, while Ms. Tickle told reporters outside court that she's very pleased with the outcome.
4: I brought my case to show trans people that you can be brave and that you can stand up for yourself. In the process, I surprised myself at how brave I could be. Young Roxy would be surprised, but overjoyed.
0: To the weather for tomorrow, for the state, showers and areas of rain increasing in the west, gradually extending over central districts during the late afternoon and evening, the chance of thunderstorms in the far northwest corner. In Melbourne, 22 and a possible late shower. And looking ahead, Sunday, rain easing 19 degrees. Monday, a shower or two, 18 degrees. Tuesday, 17 degrees and a shower or two. Wednesday, back to 18 and a shower or two. Right now, it is 20 degrees outside. 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
19: To thank God it's Friday on Friday the 15th of May. I am Charlie Pickering, and if you're wondering why the TGIF crowd sounds so loud this evening, it is because
2: I doubled the size of it, you dumb person.
3: You are
2: not a smart person.
19: Yes, we are broadcasting live from the newly double-sized George Negus Memorial Concert Hall, and we have some of Australia's best comedians here to wade through the news of the week. And to help me introduce them, I'm going to use reactions to Labor's budget from this week, so it should be very pleasant. Okay, first up, a fan favourite.

0: carryover champion, legend, mascot and spirit animal of TGIF, and someone who's been described as...
1: Marxist, socialist, communist...
0: At the ABC, that's a triple threat. It's Kirsty Wiebeck.
2: Hi.
0: And next up, it's comedian and performer fresh off his Melbourne comedy show Talent Night, whose social media followers may eclipse the entire ABC radio audience, to which I say...
3: Liar, liar, pants on fire.
0: It's the multi-talented man with multiple onstage personas. Please welcome Nick White. And finally, it's a comedian, writer, actor, starring in the upcoming Channel 10 telemovie Cop This, and the early reviews of her performance are in.
1: To me, they've delivered a shit sandwich, and we've now got to eat it.
0: Always serving up something unexpected, it's Nicolette Minster. Oh, it is a red-hot panel. Now that we've introduced them, let's find out what they really think. It's time for the Hot Take Hoedown.
4: Grab your partners, give them a spin. It's time for the Hot Take Hoedown.
0: Yeah, we're going to warm things up by getting our panel's take on an issue of the week. And you know what? This one comes from a German tourist travelling in Greece, which sounds so exotic, but it's something I think many of us can relate to. Have a listen to this.
5: Well, a German tourist has been awarded 1,000 euros in compensation because he missed out on a sunbed at a Greek resort. He woke up every morning at dawn, searched for 20 minutes, he says. All the beds were taken. The man was so annoyed, he took the tour operator to court.
6: Wow.
5: And won. I mean, he sounds like a real bratwurst.
0: So... That's, you can still say that, apparently. So the man was upset that people would get up at dawn, put their towel on the sun loungers by the pool at the resort, and then go back to bed. So my question to the panel is this. Should you be able to reserve a sun lounge with a towel, Kirsty?
2: No.
0: Wow. There we go. On the table straight away.
2: Yeah, I panicked.
0: I was going to say, I've never seen you so strident in my life.
2: Yeah, I panicked and I just went for it. I think no. I think what should happen is, like, say at 8 a.m, everyone has to line up, and there's like a shotgun, like a not to shoot them, but like a little athletic.
0: Although that would thin out the clutter.
2: It would. Yeah. It is.
7: We are talking about a German tourist. Like, you can see how we would get mixed signals from that.
2: It's extreme. But we're going to shoot the gun in the air, not at them. Okay.
0: Yeah. And, good clarification noted.
2: And they're going to run, and it's survival of the fittest, fastest, whatever, and then they can get their sunbed.
0: Right.
2: So you can't reserve it. You've got to fight to the death to get
0: it's,
2: one.
0: It's very interesting to me to hear this, right? You're putting it down to speed and agility.
2: Yes.
0: But today you actually got some news that would put you at a disadvantage.
6: Yeah, does anyone get a heads up?
0: To the other people running for a sun lounge. We were talking about this serious issue off air. Today, I'm sorry to share this on the national broadcast.
2: You're not sorry.
0: No, I'm not. But you were diagnosed with a condition that strikes a 14% of the population.
2: Yeah.
0: It is.
2: Hip dysplasia.
0: Yes.
2: Yeah, which Nicolette thought was amusing because she thought that I was a fully grown adult and not a newborn baby.
0: Yes.
2: But I do have it, and I've already thought about this in regard to the sun lounges.
0: Oh, good. Oh, that's good. So you're prepared.
2: Yeah, I'll be on an e-scooter.
0: Oh, okay. That's right.
7: What are you talking about? You'll be in a pram.
2: And Nicolette will be pushing me.
0: That is a very hot take already. Okay, the ball is definitely rolling. Firm views are on the table. So no reserving with a towel. Mm. There has to be some kind of...
2: Squid games.
0: American historians would call... squid game. Yeah, squid game. That's right. That's much more absolutely relatable than the example I was going to give of the Louisiana Purchase. But anyway, one person got it. No. So, Nick, tell me, are you in favour of being allowed to reserve a sun lounge with a towel?
6: I think a single towel, no. That's lazy. But mm-hmm. I think if someone fashions a bunch of towels to make it look like it's a person sleeping.
0: Okay.
6: And they can deceive the general public and think, oh, that's taken. Then a bunch of towels, yes. But right. A bit of effort needs to go into it.
0: I think maybe, should it necessitate more effort? I don't know. You're very young, but if you're familiar with the...
7: Not as young.

0: It's Kirsty.
1: No, no. She's really hitting her benchmarks.
2: The 35th percentile.
1: Have you got your green folder? We're gonna track the graph.
0: Are.
1: But I was gonna
0: say, due for an immunisation.
1: Yeah, it's been 12 years. She's been very firm about that. No, I was gonna say, if you might not be familiar with the film Escape from Alcatraz. It's a Clint Eastwood film, and it tells the true story of the prison island of Alcatraz and men who, in their craft workshop, obviously, to work through their anger and rehabilitate, but they made paper mache's of their heads and put them in their beds so it looked like they were in their beds and they escaped at night.
0: I was thinking more like Thailand resort, swan on the end of the bed, but you?
3: But I think if someone's getting tricked to think that's a real swan, they don't deserve a sun lounge, you know what I mean? I think you need to, there needs to be a prank.
1: Oh, I can't have that one. A swan
3: took it again. The swans win again.
1: Yeah, you never want to take a swan sun lounge.
3: No.
1: They will batter you.
3: They'll chase you.
1: Yeah, they really will. So if you can fool people to thinking you're actually there,
3: yeah,
1: absolutely okay.
3: Yeah.
1: I like this. I like this loophole.
3: Yeah.
1: Nicolette, what do you think? Should we be allowed to reserve a sun lounge with a beach towel?
0: Yes.
1: Great.
0: Absolutely. It is the only free market left. Do you know how hard it is to buy real estate? Do you know what my parents, like my parents' generation, do you know how they bought a house? They put a towel on it. Do you know
1: how you found
0: a partner? You put a towel on it.
1: Yeah, back then they just got up earlier
0: exactly.
1: with a towel, and that's how you made something of yourself in this world.
0: And I'm always looking to make money, which is why I converted the 1,000 euros, and it's about 1,600 Australian dollars, right? Which is how much a house cost when you could just put a towel on. That's all we've got left.
1: Don't take that
0: away from us.
1: Absolutely. Like you are a woman with a family. You have a child.
0: That's right. For now.
1: And a spouse, as far
0: Correct.
1: As I know.
0: Again.
1: For now.
0: Currently.
1: Yes. No breaking news so far. You've stayed in a resort, I imagine. Have you stayed with the family in a resort situation?
0: Oh, yeah, but never legally.
1: Oh, okay. Yeah, that's interesting.
0: It's just circumstances. Yeah. Well, I mean, we've stayed there, but they have asked us to leave.
1: Right, okay,
0: but,
1: right.
0: Yeah.
1: You were squatting. You felt
0: Yeah,
1: it was...
0: but you're right. I think either a towel or, if you have one at your disposal, a five-year-old.
1: Oh, that's good. I like this. I like this a lot. Send them out early. They love getting up early.
3: Yeah,
0: they love hanging out under a towel.
1: They do. You're right.
0: With an iPad, some earphones.
1: That's right.
0: Yeah.
1: Got to slip, slop, slap before that tropical sun.
0: Or just sit
1: flies.
0: Under the towel again. Stop trying to reinvent the towel.
1: All right, all very valid takes, I will say. It'd be an amazing law, wouldn't it? Like, to be, if you introduced as a law that there were laws governing who gets the banana lounge at the resort, like if it was genuinely established. Mm-hmm. I think that's what we need to govern.
0: Well, I mean, I think that fundamentally that's where, if this is a landmark case, then yeah, that's where we're headed.
1: Well, it has actually, yeah, it's a landmark case. It's formed the law. And people will say, you know, oh, it's a nanny state. I'm like, well, yes, let's send the nanny.
0: Yeah.
1: The nanny should go and
0: send Kirsty's nanny.
1: Send Kirsty's nanny. She's so patient. All right, let's get into the actual game. Now, the rules of tonight are simple. If you get a question right, you will hear this and score 1 point. If you hear a hot take, if you land a hot take, you will hear this.
4: Okay.
1: And score 2 points. But if you land a genius level miraculous answer, you will hear this. And score 5 points. So mathematically being correct is fine. But being funny is better. So if we're ready, let's get started with our first game. Of course, it is the short-term memory test.
5: Short-term memory test. How well do you remember the news of the week using only your ears?
1: Yes. We have engaged the senses and we will play a clip from the news out of context and you have to tell us what the news is about. Obviously, one of the big stories this week was the budget and Jim Chalmers handed down his fifth budget and he's hitting Australians where it hurts, the airport.
6: As part of the 2026-2027 federal budget, is said to be increased to $80 from January 1st, 2027.
1: Thanks to Jim Chalmers, what will now cost $80 at the airport, Nick?
3: $80 to buy your own life jacket.

0: it on Jetstar flights.
1: Wow. I like this a lot. I like this. Mm. It's good. I agree with this.
0: We could see it coming, couldn't we?
1: I think there should be more support for this budget if, if that's what's in there. That is great.
0: At least they'll have life jackets now.
1: That is a step up.
0: It's a step
1: exactly
0: up.
1: Right.
0: It's a good step.
1: So funny. Oh, you're over 8 kilos. The life jacket's got to go.
0: Yeah.
1: All right. $80 life jackets on Jetstar. I think that sounds like a good policy. I don't mind that at all. Nicolette Minster, thanks to Jim Chalmers, what will now cost $80 at the airport?
2: I'm actually a huge fan of this. It will cost you $80 to stand too close to the baggage claim.
1: Oh,
0: yeah.
1: Oh, this is good.
0: About time. About time.
1: That is it. That is a very hot take indeed, because what are people doing?
2: What are you doing?
1: What are you doing? Why so close? Why you got to be so close?
2: Yeah.
1: So doesn't save you any time.
2: No, not at all. And yet people are still doing it, and you get in the way and you get kneecapped and I think hit them where it hurts, and I think it currently hurts a lot of people in the shin. So I think it's a step forward. I'm into it.
1: Yeah, I like it a lot. Do you know, I travelled abroad once and
2: you can't seem to stop talking about it.
1: Yes, I know. And I picked up the accents of abroadia. But I travelled abroad once and I saw it at an airport. It changed my life. They had just painted a line on the floor a metre back from the baggage claim, so everyone actually stood back.
2: Did they
1: and
2: actually
1: waited for
2: do
1: their
2: that,
1: back.
2: Though?
1: And they did, and it was a wonderful system. But I prefer your system of punishing people. Mm-hmm. I think that is good.
2: A tax.
1: Yeah, a tax. There has to be a consequence. Mm-hmm. On what we need a term. You know, like we used to have, like, don't be a Wally with water.
2: Oh,
1: the water
2: yeah.
1: wastes. What is it for a carousel crowder? Like, you know.
2: I think we can. I thought of a different word.
3: I thought of something different as well. So I'm glad you stepped in then, Wally.
1: For an extra point, what C word are you thinking of?
2: My career.
1: Kirsty, finally to you. Thanks to Jim Chalmers. What will now cost $80 at the airport?
3: A pat down from security.
1: Oh, really?
3: Yeah.
1: Right. Yeah,
3: I think that's.
1: And you got to have the bills to waive, don't you?
3: Yeah.
1: Before you get the pat down.
3: Yeah, absolutely. I personally, without giving too much away, I'd pay double. I reckon.
1: Yeah. What's you're one of those. I don't know what you're looking for, but it's a little to the left.
3: Guilty.
1: That's it, right there. Best $80 I've spent outside Thailand. Now, well,
3: that was for a sun lounger, by the way.
1: It was a sun lounge. It was. She didn't have a towel or a pram. Well, all very, very possible answers. Let's have a listen and find out.
4: As part of the 2026-2027 federal budget, the passenger movement charge is set to be increased by $10 to $80 from January 1st, 2027. The fee is applied to all passengers departing by air or sea from Australia.
1: That's right, $80 just to leave the country. Thanks, Albo. That's one less duty-free giant Toblerone for me.
3: I'm relieved to hear what it actually is, though, because passenger movement for me made me think you had to pay to use the bathroom.
1: Yes.
0: Oh, imagine.
2: Pay to poo.
3: Yeah.
1: Yeah.
0: You know what? We should bring that in.
1: You reckon? We should bring that in?
0: Oh.
2: Well, not immediately.
0: Guess not.
1: I mean, you brought it in right away. But it's not all bad news in the budget, with Jim Chalmers announcing a little bit of a sweetener.
5: With a new $250 working Australians tax offset. It will begin from the second half of 2027 and be paid each year after that.
1: The $250 working Australians won't actually be paid until July 2028. But let me ask, looking into the future, what are you going to do with your $250 in July 2028, Nicolette?
2: I'm going to just... Accounting for inflation, I'm going to buy up more than I need of Jetstar life jackets.
1: Yes.
2: And then sell them back at an inflated cost at the gate lounge.
1: See, my favourite part of that was use of the term
2: inflation.
1: Cost. Yeah. I think that deserved a lot more. I will say that.
2: Thank you.
1: Yeah, I thought it was great.
2: I mean, I think it's got its holes as a business plan.
1: Yeah, it's a weird side hustle. I'll say that.
2: Yeah. But, I mean, it's 2028. And-

0: things aren't going well. So it's I better plan ahead.
1: Yeah. 2028, July 2028, yeah. You're going to invest in a go bag. You know, a go bag, it's like when the zombie apocalypse comes, you've already got a bag of the stuff you need.
0: Oh, like a hospital bag when you...
1: When you're going to have a baby.
0: Baby.
1: Yes.
2: Wait, do you have
1: very,
2: a go
1: very
2: bag?
1: Similar, but one has a samurai sword in it.
0: Yeah, I'm
1: well,
0: just
1: mine
0: gonna,
1: does anyway. That's my go bag.
0: I'm just going to buy life jackets.
1: Right. And float.
0: Yep. Oh, well, no, I'm just going to sell them back at an inflated cost.
1: I still don't understand the scheme, but it's okay. The thing is, no one thought Facebook would be a thing, and look at what happened.
0: Now. And it's now just incriminating to be a part of. So. Yeah.
3: That's why I'm not saying anything critical, because when this does happen to blow up, and that's another pun right there.
1: Yeah, it's good.
3: When it does blow up, I'm going to say to Nicolette, remember how I didn't criticise your plan? So get in.
1: Absolutely. Yeah. But when that Jetstar life jacket bubble bursts, you know, it's going to be tears before bedtime, I think it's safe to say.
0: And we'll just still remember the pun we had, so...
1: Hey.
2: Yeah, that was a nice time.
1: So, Kirsty, the $250 Working Australians bonus. What are you going to do with your $250 in July 2028?
3: I did the exact same thing in some ways as Nicolette, that I took inflation into consideration because 2028 is miles away, and I'm going to use my $250 for that pat-down.
1: Oh, right, just another pat-down.
3: Straight on the pat-down.
1: Oh, yeah. It used to cost my grandpappy just an onion. But now it's $250 for a pat-down.
3: Yeah. How many pat-downs can I get with this?
1: Yeah. Keep looking. Yeah. It's there somewhere. Okay, Nick, $250 in July 2028. What are you going to do with it, big spender?
2: I'm going to donate it to charity, guys.
1: Oh. Yeah, no points. No points for that.
0: Nil point.
1: Yeah.
3: This isn't a pageant.
2: Oh. Charlie told me it was.
1: No, it's a lovely charitable notion, but you said it on radio in this.
2: I'm just trying to make everyone like
1: it. I know. I understand. A, this isn't therapy. B, did Jesus not say in the Bible, get your hand off it?
2: I haven't read it.
1: No.
2: It
1: meanders in the middle, I'll say that. But it comes home with thunder.
0: No, but you're right, because, I mean, Nick's the only one who's realised that the $250 would then at that point be a tax deduction.
2: That's the thing.
1: Oh.
2: Yeah.
1: Oh.
2: Yeah. Hello. Hello. Thank you, guys. Yes, yes.
1: Oh, so you're one of those people that drops stuff off at the Salvos and then asks for a receipt.
2: Yeah. Oh, yeah. You've got to file those.
1: Got to file it. Mm-hmm. Well, let's have a listen and see if anyone... No, there are no points because that was a creative question. So okay. There we go. I really lent into that and then had to pull away very quickly. But that is fine. Thank you for laughing to cover the awkward silence. I appreciate that, Nicolette. Oh!
0: I'm an ally.
1: You know what that sound means. We are nearing the halftime break. It's time for a quick score check. Kirsty's on 4. Nick is on 2. Nicolette is on 4. Oh, it is close. Only 2 points in it. Nick, you are coming last. Don't forget that. And no one likes you. Now.
2: Wait, what?
1: But that side knows. Hey, it's a bit of a joke. She's in a pram. No one likes you. Hey. Yeah, it's just a little running gag. It's what we call a callback in the business. Try and catch up, kid. But the siren also means it is... time for the Fast and the Spurious. This is 10 quickfire questions. I don't have time for correct answers. I only care if they're funny. So you have to answer quickly. If you get a laugh, you get a point. If you don't get a laugh, 0 points for you, which means no one likes you.
2: Yeah,
1: now, we're going to start with who's coming last. Oh, it's you, Nick.
2: Oh.
1: This is the worst day of your life. No, it's not. It's not. We're going to have some fun here. We're going to start with you. We are going to start the clock. 10 quickfire questions starting now. Under the cover of the budget, Anthony Albanese quietly released a long-awaited report on what?
2: He's revealing if he's Team Edward or Team Jacob.
1: Oh, that is long-awaited. Oh, one lonely clap. Okay. Give him an extra point for that. So one for the laugh, one for the clap. Nicolette, this is my favourite. Robert F. Kennedy Jr. has complained this week that teenagers today don't have enough what?
0: Low self-esteem.
1: Definitely deserve that. But I have to tell you what the answer is. It is sperm. Stop the clock.
2: What?
1: You're a grown man. Don't talk about how teenagers don't have enough sperm. That's just not you. You're in the wrong lane. All right. Number one, historically, teenagers, no problem. But secondly...
0: Is that evidence-based or is that just vibes?
1: Just vibes, I think. I think the brain worm told him to say it. It's wow. What is a grown man responsible for things saying, I am here to address the teen sperm crisis?
0: I don't...
1: Do you know what's a big problem? Not enough teen... Not enough teen conception. All right, let's start. That's just my thought for the week. Let's start the clock again. Over to you, Kirsty. Liberal leader Angus Taylor has proposed a new plan where immigrants wouldn't get what?
3: The $80 pat down at the airport.
1: Oh. But the reality is it will end up they're the only ones willing to take those jobs that other people won't do. Yes. I didn't mean to look at you when I said that.
3: It felt
1: it's more
3: targeted.
1: Generally. I meant people who work in care, the

0: get there.
1: Nick, a thief in the Czech Republic has entered a church and stolen an 800-year-old what?
2: Goulash.
1: Wow. It's been going, they just added a little bit every night, and it's just been,
2: it's been stewing.
1: Magical goulash. Nicolette, a mine operator that has covered an Australian town in dust has offered all residents a free what?
0: Robot vacuum.
1: Oh, yeah, it's a pretty good deal. It was a car wash. That's going to last a while. Kirsty, Australia has been represented at the Eurovision Song Contest by who?
3: By a recently voluntary redundancy acceptor, Reagan.
1: Oh. Wow, we got there in the end. And you got a genuine sense of wonderment from the audience, both for the answer and that you finished the answer.
3: What a journey.
1: It was, I'm a bit emotional.
3: I've only just learned how to talk.
1: Yeah. Nick, new bones unearthed in Siberia suggested that 59,000 years ago, Neanderthals were already doing what?
2: The nut bush.
1: Heavy on the bush. It was dentistry. That's fascinating. Nicolek, a new study suggests almost half of everything orbiting Earth is what?
4: Carcinogenic.
1: Oh, yeah. That actually, no point. It was more just sadness from the audience that it felt true.
3: Too real.
4: Just try a bit of dark comedy. No, yeah, I thought they like me too much.
2: Mm.
4: So I thought I'd level the playing field.
2: Like, really, let's balance it out a bit.
1: It's really nice of you to make his well-being your responsibility. But once again, we're not in therapy. Now, so that ends the Fast and the Spurious. Quick score check before we take a break. And, it has tightened right up. Kirsty, you're on 6 points. Nick, you're on 8 points. And you are equal with Nicolette, also on 8 points.
4: You're going down.
1: Yeah. No more nice gestures for you, Nick.
2: Yeah, wow.
1: So it's been an emotional roller coaster. How are you feeling right now? Are you feeling?
2: I feel a lot.
1: Yeah.
2: But you said it's not therapy, so I'll keep it inside.
1: Yeah, that's good. Push it right down.
2: Push it down.
1: Push it right down and make a nice, tasty tumour. Mm. Okay, we are going to take a short break here on ABC Radio and ABC Radio. This is TGIF, the least serious hour of radio of the week. We'll be back in a
5: Good evening. The Teachers Union has made the decision to endorse a new pay deal for public school teachers, which would deliver pay increases of between 28.3% and 32.4%. Despite falling short of the 35% rise in the Teachers Union's original claim, the AEU has told media it is a strong agreement that does what members asked for. US President Donald Trump has left Beijing after wrapping up critical talks with Chinese President Xi Jinping. Donald Trump has claimed that Xi Jinping agrees that the war in Iran should end and the Strait of Hormuz should be reopened, while describing the relationship between the US and China as very strong. And six people who were on board a cruise ship at the centre of a deadly Hunter virus outbreak have landed in Australia. The five Australians and one New Zealander arrived on a repatriation flight. Melbourne's weather for tomorrow, 22 degrees and a possible late shower. It is currently 20 degrees. ABC News.
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1: Yes, you're listening to ABC Radio and ABC Radio National. This is, thank God it's Friday, broadcasting from the George Negus Memorial Concert Hall. My esteemed guests today are Kirsty Wiebeck, Nick White and Nicolette Minster. Before we get back to the hotly contested quiz where 2 points separate the field, I don't think it's ever been this close in the history of TGIF, which is about a year and a half, so that's a lot. But let's talk about what you've all been up to. Kirsty Wiebeck, Canberra, Geelong, Cairns, Sunny Coast are just a few of the cities you're taking your show Lost for Words
3: and to, Melbourne.
1: The next few weeks.
3: I can't stress it enough. I'm doing an encore in a big theatre.
1: Wow.
3: I need the people to know what's happening.
1: Yes. What big theatre are you performing in?
3: Thornbury Theatre.
1: The Thornbury Theatre.
3: I'm taking it back north side, back to my roots.
1: Wow. That's a beautiful, great joint, the Thornbury Theatre.
3: It's a ripper. I'm crossing the river as well because I'm a south sider. I'm crossing the river mostly to prove to the north siders that it can be done.
1: Yes.
3: But also so they've got no excuse to not attend this show. It's on their doorstep. I'm like,

0: like, eat your lentil soup for dinner, pop your Birkenstocks on, get across to the theatre. It's going
1: to
0: be the best.
1: It's so good of you to speak the local language. It's, that's the warmth you've come to know on the island. That's wonderful. So I want to ask, though, your show is called Lost for Words.
0: Mm.
1: Have you ever in your life been lost for words? I've not witnessed it myself.
0: Well, I mean, I'm only 4 days old, so it's hard to...
1: Yes.
2: If you're just tuning in,
0: you'll have no idea what that means. But
1: I don't know if I've been lost for words because I still haven't got object permanence.
0: No, well, that's the thing, is that like, yes, I've never been lost for words. And so I had to register that title, as you would well know, well in advance of the show being written, and that sprang to mind. And then I was like, I can just be like, she's never lost for words. Come and see for yourself.
1: Yes.
0: But it's strong marketing pitch. Like, yeah, that, you know. So anyway,
1: you do ad reads as well, don't you? Yeah, you've just got so many careers. It's really, fun. You just reminded me, one of my favorite books ever is the autobiography of B.B. King, and it is one of the worst written books in history.
0: I'm a
1: huge fan of B.B. King, but the first line, I always think the opening line of an autobiography really sets the tone.
0: Mm.
1: And it really is important, that opening line. And the opening line of his autobiography is, "I struggle with words." And I thought, oh, this is going to be great. Awesome. And turns out he was right. Rollicking Ride. Do pick it up. Blues All Around Me by B.B. King. So, Nick, you've been touring Nick White's Talent Night this year. Mm-hmm. Where are you off to next? And what have I got to do for you to use me as the inspiration for your next character on stage?
3: Oh, well, the inspiration's already forming from the last 15 minutes.
1: Okay, feeling uncomfortable. Good, that's great. And your eyeballs,
3: I'm absorbing
1: a lot.
3: You've
1: got the Cash Patel eyeball right there. That's good.
3: What does that mean?
1: Okay.
3: What?
1: Do you know what? It's current, so... he's the head of the FBI in America, and he looks permanently surprised that he has the job, as are most of us.
3: Oh, right.
1: Yes.
3: Right.
1: But that's fine. So, yes, so you're observing, you're learning, you're getting to know, you're reading. Yeah, okay. That's yes. Wow.
3: But, yes, Nick White's Talent Night, one show left in Brisbane.
1: In Brisbane.
3: Next week.
1: And where are you playing in Brisbane?
3: The Powerhouse.
1: Oh, nice.
3: Yeah.
1: And, Nicolette, you have just wrapped filming on a film, Cop This.
2: Oh, I have, yes.
1: A telemovie starring a squad of Australia's finest comedians. When is it coming out? And have you ever been arrested?
2: No comment.
1: On when it's coming out?
2: And
1: that's very Channel 10 of you.
2: I'm not yet allowed to talk about it.
1: Oh.
2: And you can decide in which order I've answered those questions.
1: Wow.
2: Well, are you afraid of asking me what I've been doing with my time? Just because I finished working with you and have just been asking ChatGPT to put together a skincare regime from the existing products that I have, and I don't know what order I should be putting them on. And, yeah, unemployment's going quite well for me.
1: That's good. Yeah, but you finally sorted out that skin regime thing that you've been talking about.
2: Oh, have I?
1: No, not once.
2: Well, I'm on radio, so that clearly is a slight on my appearance.
1: All right, let's get back into the... Just quickly, for tickets to your respective shows, obviously just 10 Play or Channel 10, when the film comes out, you won't tell us when, and you have committed many crimes that you don't want to talk about. That's fine. But Kirsty, where can people get tickets to your...
0: KirstyWebeck.com or my social media, @KirstyWebeck.
1: Beautiful. And Nick?
3: Just Google Nick White.

0: is, and staying in Queensland, this story out of the Gold Coast, and we should have known this was going to happen, but after being announced in February, this...
1: Plans for Trump Tower on the Gold Coast have officially been scrapped, with David Young heading up the project. He said he was the one that initially pitched the project, but has told the ABC today... and that they would no longer be going ahead with the project with Trump branding.
0: Sounds like he had a lot to say. So, according to the developer, why is the Trump Tower on the Gold Coast not going ahead, Kirsty?
2: I'm really considering my comedy career right now and whether I ever want to enter the United States of America ever again. But my understanding is that the Trump Organization pulled out, right, because they don't want to put the tower on the Gold Coast. They'd prefer to pop it on an island.
0: Oh, really? They want to pop it on an island. Okay. Any island in particular?
2: No, he just loves islands.
0: Just loves islands.
2: Any island.
0: Any island,
2: any island.
0: Nick, according to the developer, why is the Trump Tower on the Gold Coast not going ahead?
3: I think it's because Trump found out schoolies isn't all year round.
0: Or as he calls it, Epstein Fest.
4: I don't like you either.
0: Just going back to just wrapping it all up in a bow. Just making sure we all knew what we were talking about. Nicolette, according to the developer, why is the Trump Tower on the Gold Coast not going ahead?
5: Because they discovered that there already was a Tower of Terror and it was at Dreamworld.
0: Very... all very good answers. Let's find out if anyone took the points.
1: But it's told the ABC today that the Trump brand has become increasingly toxic in Australia and that they would no longer be going ahead with the project with Trump branding.
0: Yeah, because back in February, Australia just loved Trump. But now we're starting to think, you know what, this guy might be bad news. So the developers have gone for a more popular name, the Ivan Milat Luxury Apartments and Backpacker Hostel. They do budget accommodation for travellers looking for dormitories. Okay, but this isn't Trump's only renovation that is causing problems. His renovation to the Lincoln Memorial Reflecting Pool in Washington is subject to a lawsuit.
6: The complaint says will fundamentally alter the visual and experiential character of the pool. That initial cost estimate from the president of $1.8 million, now up to $13.1 million.
0: The price has blown out by $10 million. What is Trump wanting to do to the reflecting pool that's caused so much consternation?
3: Nick. I think he wants to just expand the paved area for more sun lounges.
0: Tired of fighting. Tired of getting up early, getting down there, and
3: he's
0: they're
3: like,
0: already
3: we all,
0: gone.
3: We all need one each.
0: Right.
3: So he's thinking ahead.
0: Right. So he's just trying to make it more, basically more traveller friendly.
3: Yeah. Aww.
0: Aww.

0: The paving is going to be extended, but the memorial pool itself is going to be turned into a wave pool.
1: Oh, really?
0: Yeah.
1: Wow.
0: Yeah.
1: That'd be fun.
0: Yeah, insensitive.
1: Absolutely. It's what Lincoln would have wanted.
0: I think so. And then, because then the water can come up and his toes will be in the water, you know? Because he's in the...
1: Oh, because he's sitting up in the chair at the top of
0: the... sitting up in the big chair. So I'm making a visual joke on, on an audio medium. And that's okay. The people looking at it don't get it either. But,
2: The visuals aren't helping.
0: The visuals aren't helping, but is it all... So the little toes, so his toes.
1: It'd be so good if they... Because people visualising Lincoln sitting in the memorial, so imposing. It'd be good if it did recline. Just a little bit.
0: So yeah.
1: It reclined and it was like, you know...
0: No, I think all the sun loungers will be at 90 degrees out of respect.
1: Oh, so out of respect, out of absolute respect.
3: But consistency as well.
1: Yeah. Absolutely. Kirsty, what is Trump wanting to do to the reflecting pool that's caused so much consternation? I will tell you, it's wide open at this stage.
2: Wide open? All right, okay.
1: The points are still up for grabs.
2: All right. Again, I'm really tempted to say installing a water slide to attract young people, but I'm not going to say that.
1: Yes, thank God you didn't say that.
2: I'm not going to say it. He's going to turn it into an aqua golf course.
1: An aqua golf course?
2: It's not funny. It's factual. Sorry.
1: Yeah. What is an aqua golf course?
2: A golf course in aqua.
1: Okay. Well, I mean, that tracks. Yeah, that sounds... Story checks out.
0: Do you want to get the ball in the water or out of the water?
2: Both.
1: Just aqua.
2: You choose.
1: Just aqua that. Aqua golf.
2: You choose.
1: Well, let's have a listen and see if anyone took the points.
4: The Cultural Landscape Foundation filed a lawsuit today saying the National Park Service violated an Historic Preservation Act by repainting the pool, quote, American flag blue.
1: That's right. He drained it and he's painting it blue underneath. And I am actually going to give Kirsty a point just for saying aqua, which is a shade of blue.
2: I did it!
1: Yes. Yeah. But although, to be accurate, the new colour is officially American flag blue. Donald Trump putting the cray in Crayola with that one. Let's do a quick score check. My God, it somehow got closer. Kirsty, you are on 10 points, but tied in the lead, Nick and Nicolette on 11 points each.
2: They feel rigged.
0: I was thinking about how we could put the last game should just be us standing in a line with it, and then there's a starter's gun, and we just take a towel and just leg it.
1: Yeah. And to what?
0: The sun lounger.
1: Oh, to the sun lounger. No,
0: yeah,
1: I understand.
0: Victory. Mm.
1: I'm just wondering how it works on a radio quiz. I don't mean to overthink that. I thought we were genuinely producing.
0: I thought we were
1: something.
0: Just riffing, mate. So, yeah, just, you know, sorry. You can either come with me or we can be against each other. It's up to you.
1: Yeah. I think we'll know by the end of this.
0: All right. Finish your little quiz.
1: Okay. you're listening to ABC Radio and ABC Radio National. This is TGIF, and it's time for our favourite game. It is I'm with Stu Birch.
5: Hey, audience, don't just sit there. Do something. It's time to play I'm with Stu Birch.
1: Yes, I'm with Stupid. We pair members of the audience with our panel. The person in the audience gets to choose the topic the panel gets quizzed on. And once they've answered, a member of the audience will lock in which of our contestants' answers they like or lock in one of their own. It led last week to someone coming third. On one occasion, it led to a member of the audience winning. It just shows this is the quiz where anything can happen, and sometimes it does. So the topics, let's find out. Let's first meet our first audience participant. And we have Andrew. Is Andrew here?
6: Hi, Charlie.
1: Hi, welcome, Andrew. Great to have you here. Now, is it true that you claim to be Melbourne's best tour guide?
6: Second best tour guide.
1: Second best tour guide.
6: The best.
1: Wow, already backtracking like a coward.
6: No, because my friend's here. My friend isn't the best.
1: Okay, great. Yeah. So we're going to do competitive tour guides and we will decide.
6: Absolutely. That's
1: okay, so
6: about.
1: Number one, you've got a friend who's come here from abroad, right? From somewhere overseas, doesn't matter where. Because I don't see colour. And so they've come from abroad. Where do you take them? What's the most important place to take them as a tour guide in Melbourne?
6: The wineries in the Yarra Valley.
1: Wow.
0: Oh,
1: do you work on a winery in the Yarra Valley?
6: No, I don't.
1: Checking.
6: I just like to have a sip.
1: Okay,
6: we,
1: good.
6: Take people off the cruise ships. They've got a day in Melbourne and we kidnap them.
1: Yes.
6: And we take them on a bus with me and we...
1: Keep their passports till they work it off.
6: I saw someone miss a ship the other week.
1: Oh, really?
6: Funny.
1: They had such a good time, they missed their ship. ship out.
6: Yes, not with me. And they were trying to phone on the ship, and the ship's

0: and have reverse. They can't do that. So they took their passports and put them, and they had to fly themselves to Sydney.
1: Andrew, do you think we should keep them on the cruise ships at the moment?
2: Yeah.
0: It's good.
3: I haven't caught
0: anything from anyone yet.
3: Thank you for saying that in a communal space. I appreciate that.
0: No, I'm talking about the rats.
3: Oh, yeah, of course. And so your friend who's also a tour guide.
0: Michael.
3: Michael, are you Michael? Michael, don't be shy.

0: Or is it Healesville Sanctuary? I think we're going to go with Healesville Sanctuary,
1: well,
0: all right.
1: To be fair...
0: Yes, let's not be fair, but go for it.
1: Charlie, they combine them. We usually go to the winery first, then Healesville, or the other way around, because they're next to each other.
0: This has been the sneakiest product placement ever on the ABC.
1: Well, it's owned by the government.
0: My name isn't Telstra Mobile Phone.
1: No, it's owned by the government. I mean, the zoo is.
0: Okay.
1: So, but we usually, I like to take them to wineries first, then let them loose to the koalas. So it's...
2: And then off to my show at the Thornbury Theatre! Yeah.
0: After interfering with a koala in Healesville, apparently. Okay, you are going to choose from the following subjects.
1: Yes.
0: And they are Born to Fail, Centennial Man, I Want to Ride My Motorcycle, or The Mystery Box.
3: Oh, what's in the box?
1: Born to Fail.
0: Born to Fail. Okay, here we go. Oh, you'll love this one, Nick.
1: Oh.
0: It's Born to Fail. I was being mean. It's okay. Oh. It's, oh, but no, it's okay. It's, yeah, no, I deserve that. That silence.

0: Replacing their learner's license with P plates. Tonight, Nine News can reveal the most common mistakes behind the wheel.
1: What are the most common mistakes that have caused drivers to fail their P tests to get their license and drive? We'll start with you, Kirsty.
2: All right, they're looking on their phones.
1: Oh,
2: they're failing to see crossings. They're mowing down pedestrians, and they're playing 3AW on the radio.
1: That was pretty great. Do you know the wild thing? Except for the end there, you sounded exactly like Pauline Hanson talking about immigrants. It was remarkable. It was remarkable until you were against 3AW. So, Nick, what are the most common mistakes that have caused drivers to fail their P tests?
3: Well, I think Gen Z are failing their driving test because there's not like a split screen with Temple Run playing to kind of maintain their attention span. There's only one form of stimuli. So I'm like, how are they meant to focus?
1: It makes sense. It does make sense in a way. Now, Nicolette, what are the most common mistakes that have caused drivers to fail their P tests?
4: Well, I know that they say you should try and recreate the conditions with which you learn the task in order to recall the task.
1: Uh-huh.
4: So for a lot of people, it's not having their parents like white knuckling in the passenger seat.
1: Yes. They're doing the test and not feeling responsible for the parents stressing out next to them.
4: That's correct.
1: Wow. That sounds like it could actually be true. But it's not up to me. It's up to you, Andrew.
5: Look,
1: which of those answers do you like? Is it looking on their phone, running people over and listening to 3AW, they don't have a split screen so they can't focus on one thing, or they don't have their parents stressed out white-knuckling next to them? Or your own answer, but it cannot be they're driving to a winery somewhere.
5: They're driving with the koala. No,
1: you got me.
5: I liked all of them. I particularly a little bit of good laughs with Nicolette and...
1: Yep.
5: So gentleman in the middle.
1: And Nick. Nick.
5: But I'm going to give it to Kirsty because I live near the theatre. We might go to the show.
4: Oh! Yes! Got him!
1: You are a smooth operator. You really are. Well, let's have a listen and see if it's looking on their phone, running people down and listening to 3AW.
6: The most common mistakes, not making observations, like checking blind spots, disobeying traffic signs such as give ways, and any dangerous slip-ups that requires the testing officer's intervention.
1: So basically driving dangerously and breaking road rules, although it does qualify you to drive a taxi. So no points to anyone on this occasion, but thank you, Andrew, for helping us out.
2: I said that.
1: What?
2: That was my answer.
1: Well, not... Look, I already gave you a cheap point for Aqua. I'm not going to give you another one now. Next we have Lynn, who is visiting Melbourne... is that Lynn? Lynn, hello, Lynn. You are visiting Melbourne from Bunbury, Western Australia.
7: Yes, we are.
2: Well, I love Bunbury.
1: Welcome. Yeah,
7: thank
1: Bunbury,
7: you.
1: Great town. You would have played Bunbury a few times in your day.
2: Yeah, I do. I was there like 6 weeks ago. I love it there. You got the dolphins in the bay.
7: Yes.
2: I love it. The Dolphin Discovery Centre.
7: Yep.
2: Yeah. I'm telling you stuff about... You already know.
7: Were you at the Bunbury Regional Entertainment Centre?
2: Oh, you sure? No, somewhere much smaller than that. Oh. Tell all your friends.
1: I
7: just wondered, because I do voluntary work there.
1: Oh,
8: so does Kirsty. If she doesn't get paid to be on there.
1: One day she's going to get paid.
2: I didn't know it was voluntary at the time, but it was.
1: Yeah. I'm going to say this on the record. It is a matter of time before Kirsty does play the Bunbury Performing Arts

0: and the show was over. But that wasn't enough. He had to add an extra element to make it a new record. Take a listen.
1: I wanted to be the first person to ever do, like, a stunt that's never been done. Somebody in another country's already pulled a cow with their penis. So I Googled it to see if anybody's ever done it.
2: Oh, my God.
1: And it turned out that happened. So that's what we did.
0: And that is why we're still part of the monarchy. Now, the the man set a record for pulling a car with his penis while what, Nick?
3: Doing the nut bush.
0: Oh, that was so good.
3: Thanks,
0: we
3: Matt.
0: We talked about callbacks.
3: It's a callback.
0: Yeah, I'm so
3: really
0: proud
3: did.
0: Of you.
3: Thanks, Charlie.
0: You're really winning me over.
3: That's what I wanted.
0: Yes.
3: Oh, good.
0: Okay, Nicolette. The man set a world record for pulling a car with his penis while what?
4: Apologising to his mother.
0: Which is just fair enough.
4: Yeah.
0: That's absolutely fair enough.
4: But also,
0: enough.
4: Do you have his number? Is he single?
0: Kirsty, the man set a world record for pulling a car. I'm going to say it as many times as possible.

0: So on your own. Is it wearing an ice suit so he had to overcome shrinkage? Was it apologising to his mother the whole time? Or was it doing the nut bush? Which I just occurred is a delight, like a tiny little entendre in there as well. The more I hear it, the more I like.
1: Yeah. Mm-hmm. Yeah. It's a tiny little entendre in my style. Yeah.
0: It's a demi entendre.
2: Well, I'd like to know how big the car was.
0: Oh, the car.
3: We all would like to.
2: Start with, but
0: maybe it was a Fiat Cinquecento.
2: Ooh, I can't really imagine it. It must have been a big Italian.
0: You reckon tied a knot around the tow bar? Is that what you're saying? It'd take some doing, but I'd pay to see it.
2: I think your answer. The shrinkage.
0: So he did it with shrinkage.
4: Yeah.
2: Yes.
0: God bless you, Lynn. Let's have a listen and see if Lynn takes the points.
5: Somebody in another country's already pulled a car with their penis. So I Googled it to see if anybody's ever done it while they're on fire.
3: Oh, God.
5: That's what we did.
0: What?
2: Wait,
0: that is right.

0: Yeah.
1: Which is how the car was meant to be
2: very
1: played.
2: Clear sound.
1: Yes.
2: Yeah.
1: Well, I would suggest there is a category that suits given the centenary of the school, but it's totally up to you. Your yep. topics to choose from are Centennial Man or I Want to Ride My Motorcycle.
2: Oh, I think I want to ride my motorcycle.
1: Thanks for accepting the offer there. Wonderful. Okay, so we have some big changes coming in for motorbike riders.
3: Experts warn thousands of motorbike riders are being put in danger on our roads every year. Now changes are being introduced, making mandatory in what the state government calls the biggest safety overhaul of the last two decades.
1: With 1 minute in the program to go, what will now be mandatory for motorbike riders in New South Wales, Nicolette?
4: They need to have spokes on the wheels and colourful streamers on the end of the handlebars.
1: Oh, that's lovely. Kirsty.
5: They have to have a pillion passenger with a megaphone who can hurl abuse at dangerous drivers.
1: Oh, I like it. I like it a lot. And Nick, what is now mandatory for motorcycle riders in New South Wales?
6: They're only eligible for a motorcycle if they can prove they're a middle-aged man going through a midlife crisis.
1: Oh, excellent, excellent. Excellent. Not that you've got skin in the game, Hugh, very quickly. Are you going to go with Kirsty, Nick or Nicolette?
2: Nick.
1: Going with Nick. Yeah. Let's very quickly see if you take the points. Can we or not? Maybe not.
7: Somebody in another country is arguing.
4: Oh, no. Yeah.
1: I just wanted to hear that again.
5: Right callback.
8: We're marking the occasion in a very small way.
9: Researchers have named a new species of wasp.
1: No, that's it. It doesn't matter. Okay, it is. It doesn't matter. Nick, just take a point for being chosen.
5: Oh,
1: we'll do that.
5: Thank you.
1: It's absolutely fine.
5: And
1: I can't read quickly enough.
5: Charlie.
1: So we are officially out of time. The score is this. It is the closest the game has ever been. Kirsty, you took 15 points. Nick, you also took 15 points.
5: Wow.
1: But today's winner on 17 points, Nicolette!
5: Wow! Well done.
1: Don't forget to go and check out Kirsty Wiebeck and Nick, both touring, and Nicolette's show is coming up on Channel 10. It's, what is it, Cop?
4: It's called Cop This.
1: Cop This. This is TGIF Live. Oh, sorry.
4: Channel 10 has nothing else to flog, so you'll hear about it.
1: Yeah, you'll hear about it. That's it for us. Have a great weekend. I'm Charlie Pickering. This is TGIF, and we'll see you next
10: Good evening, Alexandra Alvaro with ABC News. Public school teachers are expected to receive a pay rise of up to 32% over the next 4 years after the Education Union reached an in-principle agreement with the state government. Michaela Ortolan reports.
11: Cheers erupted as the Australian Education Union voted to endorse the agreement. It's a significant step towards ending a long-running wages standoff, which in March saw tens of thousands of teachers and staff take part in their first statewide strike in 13 years. AEU President Justin Mullally says while the union originally wanted a 35% rise over 4 years, the deal will see rises between 28 and 32% depending on individual roles.
12: These are significant pay increases.
11: The agreement has yet to go to teachers for a vote.
10: The Victorian government is framing the deal as an investment in the state's future. Education Minister Ben Carroll says Victoria's teachers will be the best paid in the country.
13: This pay deal, which will see our very best teachers at the end of 2030 earning $166,000 a year, shows you that we are now recognised internationally.
10: The United Firefighters Union says a firefighter who received burns to their chest and eyes at a Geelong refinery fire a month ago hasn't returned to work since. The union says the firefighter came into contact with hydrofluoric acid while wearing a suit supplied by refinery owner Viva Energy. Union Secretary Peter Marshall says Fire Rescue Victoria has dealt with the situation badly.
14: There was no care or follow-up after the event. It was 8 days after the event, after significant deterioration in the firefighter's health, that as a request to the union, the firefighter went to the Alfred Burns Hospital and only got the treatment that they needed 8 days after the event.
10: In a statement, FRV said the firefighter was wearing international standard protective equipment, including FRV breathing apparatus, gloves and boots. The US president has departed Beijing after another round of talks with his Chinese counterpart Xi Jinping. China correspondent Alison Horn has more.
0: Donald Trump did give a little bit more information of

0: the two had reportedly talked about. He said that he and she agreed on many issues, but he pointed out the topic of Iran as a particular area that he and the Chinese president spoke on. He said he and President Xi agreed that the war should end, that the Strait of Hormuz should be reopened, and that the pair didn't want Iran to have a nuclear weapon. Now, Chinese state media has not responded to what Donald Trump has said.
1: A plane carrying a group of people evacuated from a hantavirus-linked cruise ship earlier this week has landed in Perth, where the group will now quarantine. Andrew Williams reports.
2: The group of six were evacuated from the MV Hondius cruise ship earlier this week. That vessel had been sitting off the African coast after several of its passengers contracted the rodent-borne hantavirus. Three of those people have since died. The charter flight, arranged by the government, left Dubai overnight and landed at RAAF Base Pierce, about 40 kilometres northeast of Perth, just after 11 o'clock local time. Earlier today, Health Minister Mark Butler confirmed none of the group had tested positive for hantavirus. They'll now quarantine at the Bulsbrook Centre for National Resilience for the next 3 weeks.
1: An independent expert in far-right extremism has welcomed the move to ban the neo-Nazi group known as White Australia. New hate speech laws passed in January have allowed Home Affairs Minister Tony Burke to officially prohibit the group and all its associated aliases. Dr. Kaz Ross says it's surprising how long it took for ASIO to assess that they met the threshold to be prohibited, given their momentum.
3: They were intending to register as a political party, and they say that they had over 1,400 signatures, and I imagine that those 1,400 people are pretty keen not to go to jail for supporting a prohibited hate group. So I think that their political ambitions will now be stymied.
1: To the weather for tomorrow, for the state, showers and areas of rain increasing in the west, gradually extending over central districts during the late afternoon and evening. In Melbourne, 22 and a possible late shower. And looking ahead, Sunday rain easing, 19 degrees. Right now it is 19 degrees.
4: Good evening and welcome to PM. I'm Samantha Donovan, coming to you from Ngunnawal country in Canberra. Tonight, Australian neo-Nazis facing jail terms after the federal government declares one organisation a banned hate group. Also, Donald Trump wrapping up his talks in China with Xi Jinping. And Australian soccer great Sam Kerr finishing her stint at London club Chelsea.
5: Sam had a phenomenal career at Chelsea. They were a phenomenally successful club, winning the league multiple times. She was being called the best striker in the world for much of that period.
4: First this evening, the federal government is listing one of the nation's neo-Nazi organisations, now known as White Australia, as a prohibited hate group. The listing means joining, recruiting for or funding the group is a criminal offence, attracting jail terms of up to 15 years. It's the second organisation to be listed by the government as a hate group after the Islamic fundamentalist group Hizb ut-Tahrir got the same classification earlier this year. Kimberly Price reports.
6: Leaders of the neo-Nazi National Socialist Network claim to have dissolved the group in January, but authorities say it's still operating. Tony Burke is the Home Affairs Minister.
7: Today, the organisation that would be colloquially known as the neo-Nazis, but has gone through different names, the European Australian Movement, the National Socialist Network, and White Australia, has been listed as the second prohibited hate group under the changes that were made to the Criminal Code. This means that supporting, funding, training, recruiting, joining or directing this group constitutes a criminal offence with a maximum penalty of 15 years in prison.
6: The National Socialist Network was allegedly involved in several incidents, some of them violent. In August last year, the alleged storming of a First Nations gathering on a sacred burial site known as Camp Sovereignty made headlines around the nation. It was allegedly led by Thomas Sowell, then the leader of the National Socialist Network. The incident is still before the courts. In January, after the federal government announced new hate speech laws, the neo-Nazi group announced it would disband to avoid having its members face arrest. But authorities say the group is still operating, and Tony Burke says a strict process has been followed to ban it.
7: The process can only occur when it's initiated by ASIO, and then a ministerial decision has to follow that. The ministerial decision has to be made with the approval of the Attorney General, and then there also has to be consultation with the opposition, and all of these steps have been met.
6: Tony Burke says any new iteration of the neo-Nazi network will fall under the new ban.
7: Effectively, what they did, for want of a better term, was they phoenixed. Changed their name, but didn't change the fact that they were still an organisation and were still engaging in the exact sort of behaviour that met the thresholds for this legislation.
8: Well, I think it does send an important message that advocating for white nationalism, violent white nationalism, neo-Nazi ideology is not something that's going to be tolerated.
6: Dr. Imogen Richards is a criminologist at Deakin University, but she's not convinced the hate classification is enough to stop the group from continuing its ideology.
8: Prescription itself is not a panacea. It's not a bulletproof solution. There also need to be, I think, much wider kind of community investment, government investment in community efforts as well, toward things like supporting those who might be vulnerable, large-scale public education campaigns, I think. Also supporting disengagement programs.
6: While the minister insists any future versions of the National Socialist Network will fall under the same ban, Imogen Richards says banning the beliefs that drive its members is much harder.
8: Unfortunately, these ideologies do sort of ebb beneath the surface. They come out and sort of are triggered and become more prominent in response to public political campaigns and talking points, but also sort of different types of social crises as well. I would say probably, unfortunately, it's still going to persist in some form.
6: The ban on the group comes in from midnight tonight.
4: Kimberly Price. It's been a busy week in Canberra with the federal budget handed down by the government and the opposition leader delivering his speech in reply to Parliament last night. Tax reform was a key element in the economic plans of both sides of politics, as Tanya Dendrinos reports.
9: Opposition leader Angus Taylor was full of confidence in his first budget reply.
10: Last night, I laid out our plan for a fairer, a freer, a better Australia.
9: Central to his plan, a promise to repeal Labor's negative gearing and capital gains tax changes and to index income tax brackets to inflation.
10: Our plan is to bring down taxes, and that is what Australians need. Right now, Labor's plan is to raise income taxes every single year.
9: Treasurer Jim Chalmers labelled it a shambles of a budget reply.
11: What Angus Taylor released last night was uncosted, it was unfunded, it was a recipe for much bigger deficits, much more debt, and much more division as well. Angus Taylor is focused exclusively on staving off One Nation.
9: Kayleen Hubbard heads KPMG's mid-market and private tax practice. She says the opposition's plan to index income tax brackets is more permanent and more flexible.
12: It is harder to unwind politically, but it does prevent what the opposition leaders referred to as, you know, stealth tax increases via inflation, and it's much closer to a rules-based tax system. Obviously, the government proposed the Working Australians tax offset, which you could kind of put them side by side and have a look at them and think they're sort of the same. The difference there, I suppose, is that it is at that $250 level, which is the lower end of where the coalition certainly forecasting that the savings of their indexation would end up.
9: She says while very different, both the coalition and government plans offer some positives, but argues neither offers the type of tax reform economists have long called for.
12: What the government's announcements really did was sort of attempt to shift or level that playing field between different types of income, which I suppose is somewhat structural, but left alone, as I say, the GST and those larger company tax rates, which we would suggest would probably need some kind of a reform in order to rebalance where we're getting our tax revenue from.
9: Angus Taylor also delivered a pledge to slash migration and prevent non-citizens from accessing the NDIS and 17 different welfare programs.

0: edge and become a citizen. And they can do that after 4 years.
1: It's been met with sharp criticism from multicultural groups and immigration law experts who argue the policy is unfair, including for long-term permanent residents who contribute to Australian society and pay their taxes. Tony Barry is a director at Redbridge Group and a former Liberal Party strategist.
2: In an ideal world, they'd just stick to the tax cuts, but obviously they need to focus on the front they're fighting with One Nation and try and neutralise some of those concerns. But the problem is that, you know, can they have One Nation, One Nation? Why would voters go for the Xerox when they can go for the original? So I'm not sure how many votes are on the table from that policy, when I think the more richer vein of votes is back to the economic legacy strengths that they've had in the past.
1: Do you think that sort of a policy risks further alienating would-be voters?
2: Every policy proposition is a risk versus reward analysis. Immigration is obviously a potent issue in the electorate. We have it about fifth on the pantheon of national issue agenda. So it's an important issue, but not nearly the most important issue. But I'm not convinced that they're going to beat One Nation on that. On our most recent polling, One Nation was perceived to be by voters the best party at managing migration at 35%. Labor were 19% at second, and the Coalition were third at 15%. So they've got a lot of ground to cover, and I don't think there's a lot of reward for them going down that path.
1: Still, he says the policy announcements give the Coalition something to talk about.
3: Tanya Dendrinos reporting. Six passengers who were on board a cruise ship with a hantavirus outbreak have arrived in Perth, where they'll spend at least 3 weeks in isolation. The holidaymakers will be ending their trip in a quarantine facility built during the COVID pandemic. Members of the flight crew will be there too. After their possible exposure to the sometimes deadly virus borne by rodents, the group's physical health will be the top priority for doctors. But isolation experts say protecting their mental health will also be a major challenge, as Angus Randall reports.
4: Six passengers from the MV Hondius cruise ship arrived in Perth on a small charter plane, waved to the cameras and headed into weeks of quarantine. Federal Health Minister Mark Butler says there's no reason for Australians to fear an outbreak of hantavirus.
5: They'll be subject to one of the strongest quarantine arrangements you'll see anywhere in the world.
4: The four Australian citizens, one permanent resident and a New Zealander, plus the plane's flight crew, will stay at the Bulsbrook Centre for National Resilience, 40 kilometres northeast of Perth. They'll have plenty of room. The 500-bed facility opened in 2022, near the end of the COVID pandemic, and has barely been used since.
5: There are expert staff that we've deployed from Darwin's Critical Care and Trauma Response Centre who are there ready to take them, and they'll be there for at least 3 weeks.
4: Because of the lengthy incubation period, 3 weeks of quarantine could turn into six if anyone starts to show symptoms. Professor Catherine Bennett is the inaugural chair in epidemiology at Deakin University.
6: So that's part of the challenge of this virus, in that someone might be exposed and they have to wait a long time to find out whether they're incubating the virus and might yet become unwell. The good side of that is it means that they can find people who've been close contacts and get them into isolation and also monitored for their own health before they actually become unwell.
4: Three people have died during the hantavirus outbreak. No one in the Perth group has tested positive to the virus. Pro golfer Stephen Leaney can understand what these passengers are about to go through more than most. He spent three lengthy stints in hotel quarantine during the COVID pandemic.
7: Your food gets dropped off and you're allowed to open the door for about 2 or 3 minutes, and then it's just the boredom of it as well.
4: His advice for those under quarantine: keep your body active and your mind will follow.
7: I rented a treadmill and I basically was reading books and watching things on my iPad while I was walking on the treadmill. I think that's probably the most important thing, is just to try and keep your body active.
4: Professor Kimberly Norris is the consultant clinical psychologist for the Australian Antarctic Program, where people can spend months in a different sort of isolation. She agrees physical activity can make a big difference.
8: When you do that, your brain actually works better. So your ability to think differently, your ability to manage emotions, your ability to manage this challenge is actually improved as well.
4: Unlike the people she's worked with in Antarctica, these six passengers had no idea their cruise journey could turn into weeks of uncertainty and isolation. Professor Norris

0: Laura says they need to find purpose during the quarantine period.
1: So it could be for them the knowledge they are helping to keep other people well by engaging in this quarantine. For other people, finding purpose could be, I have 3 weeks in which I actually can't really do the things I'd planned to do. So what are things I'd always thought about doing? Are there new routines that I can do? Are there new activities to look after myself that I can begin? Because what we know is that a degree of routine gives a sense of predictability, and predictability gives a sense of control. And then in turn, control helps people feel a bit more psychologically safe.
0: The 6 passengers could be released in early June.
2: Angus Randall reporting. This is PM. I'm Samantha Donovan. You can hear all our programs live or later on ABC Listen. The American President Donald Trump is wrapping up his 3-day state visit to China this evening. He and his host, the Chinese leader Xi Jinping, have continued their formal talks today at an opulent complex with impressive gardens in Beijing. Their meetings have outwardly at least been cordial, but the Chinese Foreign Ministry has this afternoon released a statement saying that the Iran war, quote, should never have happened and has no reason to continue. James Lawrenson is the director of the Australia-China Relations Institute at the University of Technology, Sydney, and asked him if there are any signs that China is going to try and help end the war and have the Strait of Hormuz reopened.
3: No, look, I don't think China is itching to insert itself into this conflict, which it very much sees as being between the US and Israel and Iran. But look, what we have seen over the last 24 hours is that the US and China are not on complete opposite ends of the spectrum. Both sides, for example, agree that Iran should not have access to a nuclear weapon. They also don't want to see Iran being able to charge a toll. So in some areas, China's not apart from the US.
2: So is China not too worried about the flow of oil to Asia?
3: Yeah, correct. It's under no intense short-term pressure. China has a massive stockpile of oil onshore. And of course, it's also leading the world in terms of renewables rollout. And so it's just less dependent on oil compared with where it was at 20 years ago.
2: Mr. Trump has told a reporter that they've made some, quote, fantastic trade deals. Have we heard any details about those?
3: No, we haven't heard any details about fantastic trade deals. What we have seen, though, I think, is a clear repositioning, at least by the leaders, of how their relationship is framed. I mean, don't forget, back in the Biden administration, this was a relationship viewed in very competitive terms, where the two sides were often clashing, and now you've got both sides talking about constructive strategic stability. And you've also got a President Xi visit to the White House seemingly locked in for later this year. That also suggests it's going to be stability moving forward.
2: Commentators seem to widely expect that Taiwan would be discussed in the meetings between the two leaders. Do we know if that very tricky situation has been raised?
3: From the Chinese readout, they say it certainly was raised. But look, the language that the Chinese side has used around Taiwan in the latest readout they released overnight is very much stock standard language. It can sound quite confronting to an Australian ear if you haven't heard Chinese leaders talking about Taiwan before, but it's really just stock standard language that they've been using for the last 50 years.
2: And what have they been saying over the last couple of days?
3: That Taiwan, the status of Taiwan, that's a not negotiable, and they're saying that US recognition that Taiwan is not its own separate country, that's the political foundation of the US-China relationship. And that's a position that US agrees on. And again, there's no change in that over the last 50 years.
2: Why is it, James, that it seems most of the information or the notes on the meetings being put out by Chinese state media on behalf of the Chinese government, obviously, and we're not hearing as much from the American side?
3: Yeah, the Americans did put out a statement last night. It certainly had different points of emphasis. A lot of the issues that it raised were very practical, technical-focused issues, such as China agreeing that Iran should not impose tolls for ships moving through the Strait of Hormuz. So it was less expansive. And Trump himself has offered plenty of commentary yesterday and today, and it's been very upbeat, not just about how he sees China, but also the Chinese leader Xi Jinping.
2: I imagine you've been speaking to colleagues in China. How is the visit of the American president being received?

0: there.
1: I have been speaking to some colleagues, and the message they give me is that they see the US as slowly coming around to the position that China's been pushing for the last few years, which is that China thinks the relationship should be viewed primarily in terms of a partnership rather than a rivalry. Now, of course, there's plenty of differences. They haven't disappeared. But you do seemingly have Trump now, emphasizing that partnership rather than the rivalry as well.
0: And James, what would Australian foreign affairs officials have been watching out for at these meetings?
1: They would have been watching to see that the relationship is being put on a stable footing. I mean, that's the worst nightmare for an Australian government, is if our most important security partner and our most important economic partner begin clashing. I think Penny Wong, Anthony Albanese, would have been quite reassured from what we've seen out of Beijing over the last 24 hours. Not only is Australia's relationship with China on a more stable footing, but the two leaders of China and the US are also looking to put their bilateral on a stable footing too.
0: James Laurenson is the director of the Australia-China Relations Institute at the University of Technology, Sydney. Matilda's captain, Sam Kerr, has announced she's leaving her long-time London club, Chelsea. The star striker will take to the pitch for the Blues one last time this weekend, giving her a final chance to become the club's highest ever female goalscorer. Alexandra Humphreys filed this report.
2: Chelsea.
3: Sam Kerr's all smiles playing with her young son before delivering a bittersweet goodbye in a video message.
2: I wanted you to hear it from me, but this Saturday will be my final game for Chelsea. I definitely don't want this to be a sad conversation. I want it to be not a celebration, but remember all the good times we've had together.
3: After 6.5 years with the London-based Chelsea Football Club, there are plenty of highlights to reflect on.
4: Cup final hat-trick, Sam Kerr. Chelsea have 5. Kerr's taking the ball home.
5: Across, Sam Kerr's the target. Sam Kerr, 2-0 to Chelsea. Brilliant scenes now for the Blues.
6: It's Kerr, it's 2. And she's got her goal this time.
3: Sam Kerr is already the club's highest scorer in the Women's Super League with 64 goals. With one final game still to play this weekend against Manchester United, she has the opportunity to become the club's highest ever female goal scorer across all competitions. She's sitting on 115 goals and needs just one more to equal the record.
2: I've had the best memories and, hopefully we can make one more amazing memory on Saturday.
3: The star striker has won 5 Women's Super League titles, 3 FA Cups and 3 League Cups during her time at Chelsea.
7: She leaves the WSL as really a legend of the club and of the league.
3: Moya Dodd is the former vice-captain of the Matildas.
7: Sam had a phenomenal career at Chelsea. They were a phenomenally successful club, winning the league multiple times, winning FA Cups, getting to the final of the Champions League. She was being called the best striker in the world for much of that period.
3: Sam Kerr walks away with a brimming trophy cabinet, but there's one prize missing.
7: I'm sure she, like every player in Europe, would want to win the Champions League. They got to the final. It wasn't to be that she would get a winner's medal, but that's probably her one regret, I suspect, from her time at Chelsea.
3: While still the Matildas' captain, the 32-year-old's future plans remain unclear. Moya Dodd believes Kerr's unlikely to hang up the boots just yet.
7: There's a lot of talk about Sam going to the US next, which would make some sense. I mean, the NWSL is, along with Liga F in Spain and the WSL in England, probably regarded as, you know, the top leagues in the world. Sam's partner is American. She's a mum now as well. So it would make a lot of, you know, a lot of dots would join if they were to spend some time in the US next.
3: But for now, it's goodbye after a career as one of Chelsea's greats.
4: Kerr's in there! And that'll do it!
0: That report from Alexandra Humphreys. Australia is through to the 2026 Eurovision Grand Final on Sunday after pop star Delta Goodrum wowed voters at the semi-final in Vienna. Australia is now one of the favourites to win the world's largest music competition, which is celebrating its 70th anniversary this year. Rachel Hayter prepared this report.
8: Australia takes on Europe. A radiant Delta Goodrum glittering in 7.

0: 1,000 Swarovski crystals, rides a piano podium into the Eurovision Grand Final.
1: I've stood on a lot of pianos. Like, I've played a lot of pianos, I've jumped on a lot of pianos, but I was so excited because I've never been lifted out of a piano.
0: Australia is closing in on Finland as favourite to win the world's biggest music competition, which celebrates its 70th anniversary this year.
2: Hey, I'm so excited. I'm so grateful for people's votes, and I'm looking forward to heading into the grand final. What an honour.
0: The Born to Try singer-songwriter backed in by the Prime Minister, Anthony Albanese.
3: I think she's a ripper. She's so proud. I'll say this about Delta Goodrum. She's at the stage of her career. She doesn't need to do this at all. She's doing this because she wanted to represent Australia. The Australian government supported her.
4: Went wild. She's wearing gold. She's going for gold. She sounded incredible. It was a tsunami of sound.
0: In Vienna for the competition is William Lee Adams, founder and editor of WeWe Vlogs, an independent Eurovision YouTube channel, and author of the memoir Wild Dances, My Queer and Curious Journey to Eurovision.
4: She sings about the eclipse, things aligning, sun, moon, earth. So you have to have a lot of sunlight. And so the stage is bathed in sun. She is like the Australian Statue of Liberty.
2: I'm excited to keep going in the grand final. Let's go, Australia.
0: The Eurovision grand final is at 5 a.m. Australian Eastern Standard Time this Sunday.
5: Best of luck to the Australian Statue of Liberty, Delta, with her belter in the final this weekend. That report from Rachel Hayter. And that's PM for this week. PM's producer is John Stewart. Technical production by Joram Toth and David Sargent. I'm Samantha Donovan. We'll be back on Monday evening. Don't forget you can find the podcast of the program on ABC Listen. I hope you have a great weekend. Good night.

0: Good evening. Alexandra Alvaro with ABC News. A new teacher pay deal is expected to cost $4.6 billion. The in-principle agreement struck today between the Victorian government and the teachers' union will see educators' salaries increase by at least 28% over 4 years. Pay for early childhood educators will also go up an average of about 40% over the same time frame. Education Minister Ben Carroll says the deal will lure the best teachers to the state.
1: This is a good deal, a deal that really sells itself, putting Victoria's teachers at the top of the band, not only in the nation, but making sure Victoria, the education state, is a place that people want to come and teach.
0: The Victorian Premier has again insisted authorities are taking action to weed out criminality on government construction sites. Reports in the Nine newspapers today alleged a firm that had provided women labourers to a big build site was run by a man previously convicted of family violence charges. Jacinta Allen says the labour hire company, or the labour hire authority rather, was already investigating the company.
1: This is a good deal, a deal that really sells itself. Putting Victoria's teachers at the top of the band, not only in the nation, but making sure Victoria, the education state, is a place that people want to come and teach.
0: Donald Trump has left Beijing after a two-day summit with China's leader that the pair has described as historic. China correspondent Alison Horn has more from Beijing.
2: After 2 days of pageantry and spectacle, the US president says he's secured a great future working relationship with China's President Xi Jinping. The pair held bilateral talks on trade, Taiwan and the Iran war and Strait of Hormuz, but no big deals have been announced. Instead, the leaders hailing the visit a success to stabilize US-Sino relations. Mr. Trump has invited President Xi to visit the White House in September. Alison Horn, ABC News, Beijing.
0: The political turmoil surrounding UK Prime Minister Keir Starmer continues, but there's still no leadership challenger. Europe correspondent Catherine Diss has more.
3: Yesterday, we expected that Wes Streeting, the health secretary, would resign and possibly

0: possibly take a tilt at the leadership yesterday. He resigned, but he didn't launch a challenge. Then, who is arguably the favourite candidate, Andy Burnham. He is the mayor for Greater Manchester. He has also made moves in a direction towards taking a hit at the leadership here, but he can't at this point because he doesn't yet have a parliamentary seat. But yesterday, a backbench Labour MP in the seat of Makerfield in England's northwest resigned to make way for him.
1: A contractor has been selected to design and construct a statue of former Victorian Premier Daniel Andrews. Under a policy introduced by the Kennett government, premiers who serve more than 3,000 days in office are recognised with a life-size bust on Treasury Place. In a statement, a government spokesperson said the former premier led Victoria through some of its toughest moments and never stopped fighting for working people. It's expected to cost $134,000. And finally, the Prime Minister has backed Delta Goodrum after she took Australia through to the 2026 Eurovision Grand Final. In a dazzling show of light, the Aussie icon performed Eclipse, wearing a dress adorned with more than 7,000 Swarovski crystals. Australia is now one of the favourites to win the world's largest music competition, which celebrates its 70th anniversary this year. Anthony Albanese says she has his support.
2: I think she's a ripper. She's so proud. I'll say this about Delta Goodrum. She's at the stage of her career. She doesn't need to do this at all. She's doing this because she wanted to represent Australia. The Australian government supported her.
1: To the weather for tomorrow. For the state, showers and areas of rain increasing in the west, gradually extending over central districts during the late afternoon and evening. The chance of a thunderstorm in the far northwest corner. In Melbourne, 22 and a possible late shower. And looking ahead, Sunday, rain easing 19 degrees. Monday, a shower or two, 18 degrees. Tuesday, 17 degrees and a shower or two. Wednesday, back to 18 and a shower or two. Thursday, a possible shower, 18 degrees. And Friday, much of the same. Right now, it is 16.6 degrees outside. 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
3: This week, the Federal Treasurer, Jim Chalmers, delivered his fifth budget, with housing the focus, and major changes announced to tax arrangements for property investors.
4: This is the most important and ambitious budget in decades.
5: And I'm delighted to see us move on those property tax breaks.
6: That's going to make it a little bit difficult for some people to change up their investment strategies.
7: Broken trust with the Australian people.
3: We'll bring you some of the reaction to those changes on this weekend edition of Australia Wide. Plus how one Aranda man will attempt to run the entire 231 kilometres of the Larapinta Trail in remembrance of his baby son.
8: But then I come to realise that I wasn't honouring my son's spirit. I had to utilise his loss as fuel to flame my fire.
3: And how a determined 29-year-old has now become a licensed drone operator and wants to help other people with disabilities to do the same.
9: With the system I'm developing, I can leverage facial recognition, game controller inputs and accelerometer data on my iPad, mapping it all together to control a drone as if I had two working hands.
3: I'm Alex Hyman, and this is the weekend edition of Australia Wide, coming to you from Whadjuk country, Perth. But first to the federal budget.
10: We are changing the tax system to give young people a fair crack at their first home. That is what we are doing. That is what we are doing.
11: Order.
3: Perhaps the most ambitious budget in decades from a reform perspective has kicked off lively debate. A budget the government says seeks to address inequity between the generations. And at the centre of discussions is housing, in particular changes to negative gearing tax concessions and capital gains tax.
4: Since 1999, house prices have risen over 400%, more than twice as fast as average incomes. Our tax changes will help about 75,000 Australians achieve the dream of home ownership. We'll limit negative gearing for residential property to new builds from July next year.

0: at owning their own home. So how did voters take the news? Our reporter Jacob Gamble headed out to a coffee shop in Emerald in central Queensland.
1: The fact that that's going to make it a little bit difficult for some people to change up their investment strategies, but probably won't be affecting me directly at this stage, so yeah.
2: Okay. Are you a homeowner?
1: I definitely am, yes. Homeowner and investments, but not negative geared.
2: Okay. Yeah. They've also announced an end to the discount on the capital gains tax. Will that impact you?
1: Yeah, that one will, but that's okay. We'll just have to make it do. It is what it is, I guess. You can't really control once they've made the decisions. You've just got to make it work.
3: Nah, well, I own a couple of houses in central Queensland. But I think because I already own the places, I'm right.
4: Home ownership is hard for new first-time owners, so it might be a good opportunity for the next generation to come through and give them an opportunity to get into the market, you know. We all, I guess it's the Australian dream to own and, you know, own a house, or own build a house, I guess, so it's a good opportunity for them now.
0: Coalition leader Angus Taylor denounced the tax changes, promising to repeal the government's tweaks to negative gearing and the capital gains tax discount if elected. Here's Shadow Treasurer Tim Wilson.
5: What the government's own documents do show is, one, they are going to increase rents. Two, they are going to tax people who invest their first home deposits so they can try and bring the future forward. And three, they're going to build fewer homes by confession of their own document.
0: More on the opposition's budget reply shortly. So what did housing experts make of the proposals? Dr. Michael Fotheringham is the Managing Director of the Australian Housing Urban Research Institute. Sinead Mangan asked him whether he thought the changes would help alleviate housing pressures in regional Australia.
6: What this will try to do is to take some of that additional heat in the market created by speculative investment, where people are looking to buy properties and then flip them after fairly short periods for big capital gains, offsetting their costs in the meantime and then sort of turning a blind eye to those gains. So it's going to look towards a more stable and more measured market is the intent here, and giving first home buyers more of a chance.
7: By applying these tax benefits to new builds, do you think that'll encourage investors to redirect their finances into new housing?
6: Well, I think that's the intent here, and I suspect it will work. I think, you know, for those who do still want to invest in property in the way that has been possible lately with negative gearing involved and so on, it's still possible. It just has to focus on new supply, on new homes, rather than on existing homes. And look, that's a tweak to people's investment strategy, not shutting it down altogether. So, you know, it's left the door open for other ways for people to invest, to keep rental stock available. And, you know, there's a lot to like about that setting.
7: Aside from that issue of a skilled workforce, what do you see are the big impediments to new builds?
6: Oh, look, I think the costs of new builds continue to be a problem. The costs of land, the costs of the material supply used in housing construction are massive constraints. You know, there are also some mechanisms in this budget about faster approval, particularly for environmental approvals, and which is good and part of a broader brush of governments across the country looking to fast track approvals and to make those processes more efficient and more timely and more transparent. So, you know, that's well and good. There's certainly a sense that this is building on previous work and expanding the focus from just a supply side measure getting to a more comprehensive housing policy reform.
0: That's Michael Fotheringham, Managing Director of the Australian Housing Urban Research Institute. So much of the focus of the budget was on home ownership, but the reality is that 30% of Australians rent. Alex Bomford is the acting principal solicitor at the Tenants Union of Tasmania. Sinead Mangan asked him whether he thought the changes would drive up rent.
8: Well, hopefully not. There's been some evidence from other jurisdictions that have tried things like this out, which shows that it won't have too much of an effect. So, for instance, in Victoria, they've made some quite significant changes to the way they do land tax. And the consequences of that is that there has been a bit of an exodus from property investment, but rents are still cheaper in Melbourne than they are in any other capital city in the country. It hasn't led to rents blowing out.
7: I suppose the thinking around that is that landlords would pass the buck onto their tenants.
8: Yeah, sure, but rent can only cope with what the market can cope with. So if rents become significantly more expensive than tenants are able to afford, and there's consequently that of these changes that house prices are less expensive.

0: expensive, then people in the upper end of the rental market are probably going to buy a house rather than stay in the rental market. Landlords aren't immune from market forces just like anyone else. If you set a good in the private market at a rate that's too expensive, if your costs are high in building that product, then people are not going to buy it.
1: Do you think by re-examining incentivising investment in property, we could change the way we're looking at housing in Australia?
0: That's definitely the hope. I suppose we hope that if people that are simply chasing capital gains are no longer in the private rental market, that it'll be replaced with investors who are predominantly interested in making money from renting out the property. This is standard in other countries, and consequently renting will be more stable and secure, whereas at the moment there's an incentive for people to sell the property every couple of years, and the actual tenant, the actual rental part of the investment is just periphery.
1: Alex, the focus on this budget was improving people's ability to buy their first home, but as you said, you know, there's examples out there, and Germany would be a good example of this, where many people are permanent renters, and that's what their expectations is. That's the way it is. Are we too focused in Australia on the dream of home ownership, in your opinion?
0: There's nothing inherent about renting that it has to be insecure and a lesser experience than home ownership. As you say, there are plenty of other countries in the world where renting is just as secure and stable as home ownership. It's only like that in Australia by design. So, yes, it's great that the government's trying to get people into more secure and stable home tenure, but there's no requirement that that has to be through home ownership.
2: Alex Bomford, acting principal solicitor at the Tenants Union of Tasmania. The opposition's reply focused on two major changes: income tax and migration. From the 2028-29 financial year, the Coalition said it would, if elected, spend more than $22 billion over 4 years introducing a permanent system to index income tax brackets to inflation.
3: This is generational tax reform.
4: Yeah.
3: It's fair, it's simple, and it's honest. It will back Australians to work hard, take risks, invest in their future, and invest in our country's future. It will force government to respect your money.
2: Angus Taylor also proposed a major migration overhaul, blaming mass migration for Australia's housing woes. He's vowed to only allow one migrant into the country for every home built, and keeping net migration to below 200,000. He also announced a plan to block permanent residents from accessing welfare programs.
3: Tonight, I announce that a coalition government will reserve the NDIS and 17 different welfare programs, including JobSeeker, Youth Allowance and the Family Tax Benefit, for Australian citizens only, and save taxpayers billions. My message is this: if you commit to Australia, Australia will commit to you.
2: Both policies prompted a pretty fierce reaction, with business groups arguing Australia needs skilled migrants and multicultural groups emphasising the contribution of permanent residents, many of whom can't actually apply for dual citizenship. Angus Taylor argued taxes paid by hardworking Australians should support Australians, and non-citizens were receiving handouts. Alan Gamlin, director of the ANU's Migration Hub, called that argument false.
5: A policy that pretty clearly plays into a well-worn stereotype that migrants are lazing around on benefits. But that stereotype is demonstrably false. Migrants contribute more in taxes than they consume in benefits as a group. There's not a big pool of migrants out there lazing around on benefits, so it's a non-issue.
2: That was Alan Gamlin, director of the Australian National University's Migration Hub.
6: ABC Australia Wide.
2: Now to South Australia, where a mother with two boys on the National Disability Insurance Scheme invited Federal Health Minister Mark Butler to spend a week in her home. Kirsty Johnson put the invite forward ahead of the federal budget, which includes sweeping changes to the NDIS that will see 160,000 participants kicked off, including some children with autism or mild developmental delay. She's concerned about what the changes could mean for her family. Shannon Pearce in South Australia's Riverland has the story.

0: Down at her local playground in regional South Australia, Kirsty Johnson's two boys run and jump on the equipment.
1: Unfortunately, people don't understand autism because it is hidden disability as such. It doesn't look like they've got a disability. But in actual fact, it takes so much to just go somewhere, like to go out for dinner or something like that. We just don't do very often because it is so much work.
0: She believes even the government, who currently offer her son support on the National Disability Insurance Scheme, don't seem to understand.
2: I'd really love to call Mark Butler and tell him to come and live at my house for a week and tell me that my children don't need these level of supports that they currently have.
0: She doesn't think they understand the challenges regional Australians with disability are facing either. As a single mum, the NDIS has helped take the pressure off up to now, with support workers that make it easier for her children, who are 15 and 11, to get out and see the world, and funding for life-changing therapies.
1: So occupational therapy and psychology, speech therapy, all of those therapies have helped in terms of not only for myself to learn how to kind of support them, but for them to understand how their brain works, how their body moves. All of those things have really helped in terms of their ability to function.
0: Now she's worried it could all be at risk. Under the changes, the NDIS will determine a person's eligibility for the scheme based on their functional capacity rather than a diagnosis alone. The government projects it will save the budget $15 billion by 2030. Some children with autism and mild developmental delay will be diverted off the NDIS to a program called Thriving Kids. And one of the government's biggest targets for reducing spending is the social and community participation stream of funding.
3: Today, that one stream of NDIS is costing about the same as what we spend in net terms on the entire pharmaceutical benefits scheme. And if left unchecked, the spending is projected to skyrocket to around $20 billion.
1: The saddest thing, you know, if this budget comes back and they've cut the participation, social participation, I think that's going to really impact so much, particularly here, because regionally we don't have heaps of like clubs or like, unless you're in the sporty, you know, you're really high up in sport and things like that, there's no kind of other social groups and things that happen, whereas in the city there is. So I think we're going to be very disadvantaged.
0: It's concerning regional disability providers too.
4: We've got so many amazing clients that are definitely in need of support, and I'm really, really worried that there's going to be some probably uneducated cuts that are going to leave a lot of our clients as casualties, to be honest.
0: Dylan Blackley is the director of a disability support service in South Australia's Riverland. He says about half of his clients have autism, but many have additional conditions too.
4: So many of these families are already doing it so hard financially, and especially in these times, they can't even afford to go get additional assessments. Unfortunately, without having access to getting assessments, they might be just collateral damage, even though they're needing support just as much as anyone else on the NDIS.
0: Anna Strawn, also from the Riverland, is a child and youth counsellor.
5: I am seeing a lot of parents and carers who are at breaking point. Some parents can't work because they are transporting kids to appointments here, there and everywhere. And because of the lack of services here in the Riverland, lots of families travel to Adelaide, sometimes once, twice a week.
0: The minister didn't respond to Kirsty's invite to stay at her home, but she still wants her family's voice to be heard.
1: I think we would be a very different family if we hadn't had the NDIS support up until now. I kind of really don't want to think about what that would have looked like, to be honest, because it is incredibly stressful.
6: Shannon Pearce reporting there from Renmark in South Australia.
7: This is ABC Australia Wide.
6: To Central Australia now, to the famous Larapinta Trail. The trail runs along the stunning rocky ridgeline of the Jorta-West MacDonald National Park to the west of Alice Springs. And once a year, it draws hundreds of runners from across the country and overseas to the popular West Max Monster Trail Running Festival. Urrunda man Ben Mack will attempt to run the entire length, 231 kilometres, in remembrance of his baby that died not long after birth in 2017. He says the recent loss of Kumanjay Little Baby has added extra significance to his run. Our reporter Victoria Ellis caught up with him.
8: Running 231 kilometres up and downhill along Central Australia's narrow and rocky Larapinta Trail is a gruelling challenge most people will never attempt. But for Urrunda man Ben Mack, completing it would be a dream come true.
9: I've literally dreamt about this event a number of times and getting through. But also coming up short.

0: So to get through would be, yeah, it'd be unbelievable. You know what I mean? I just, because, yeah, you know, like I've never seen myself doing something of this magnitude before.
1: The event he's talking about is the Westmax Monster Trail Running Festival, an annual multi-race event happening this weekend.
2: It's really exciting because it's the first time that every distance has sold out.
1: That's Simon Duke, the event coordinator.
2: It's feedback in a real form that people are loving the event. It's a testament, I think, to the trail itself, but also to, yeah, just the culture and sense of family and connection now that the event has built over a number of years.
1: For runner Ben, completing the 231-kilometre race is part of a healing and spiritual journey after losing his baby boy soon after his birth in 2017.
0: When we first lost my son, my ex-wife and I used that as a reason to drink and essentially destroy myself. But then I come to realise that I wasn't honouring my son's spirit, so I had to utilise his loss as fuel to flame my fire.
1: Mr. Mac created Team Irakalange, an Indigenous ultramarathon team from Central Australia, in his son's memory.
0: Along the way, it became not only about him, but all children that have been taken before their time. And so I'm not only running for myself or my crew, I'm running for them. That's why it'll be a dream to get through. It's, we run for the parents still dealing with the incomprehensible pain of losing a child. So we're also representing for them as well. And Team Irakalange is about showing others that no matter what you're dealing with, you are capable of truly amazing things.
1: He says the recent loss of Kumanjai little baby near Alice Springs adds significance to his run.
0: For any child that has passed over, we will be running for them as well. And with baby girl just recently lost, she's now part of our team and we'll be running for her as well. Just like to say that much love and respect to the family. You're in our thoughts, you're in our hearts, and we are grieving with you. Or use that as strength to push me whenever I'm feeling challenged. And rest assured that all our children are with us on this endeavour and moving with us through country. I truly believe that.
3: That's Aranda man Ben Mack ending that story by Victoria Ellis. And finally, to the Sunshine Coast in Queensland. Many young kids dream of becoming a pilot, and Christopher Hills is no exception. As a quadriplegic with cerebral palsy, it initially seemed like an impossible task. But as Jessica Ross discovered, this determined 29-year-old has now become a licensed drone operator and wants to help other people with disabilities do the same.
4: A drone whirring by is not a particularly soothing sound, but to Christopher Hills, it's music to his ears.
5: When I was in about grade 5, I would sit in the schoolyard and imagine flying a small plane, weaving through the various trees. It felt nice to picture myself having the ability to have that level of freedom and control over something. And now, I actually can, and it is a dream come true.
4: Christopher uses switches on his wheelchair's headrest to operate computers and communicate. The 29-year-old is using Alex, a computer-generated voice, for our interview.
5: It has been really encouraging to see technology develop since I was a child. At the age of 6, I had access to 2 buttons, a back button and a forward button, in order to turn the pages of an e-book. Now, the sky isn't even my limit.
4: The professional video editor can now add app designer to his resume. He's developed an app that uses existing technology, including a tablet and an adaptive game controller, to fly a drone.
5: I wanted to stop doing my office job, so I successfully completed a 1-week remote pilot license course, and over the past 6 years, I've developed the skills needed to meet the requirements of a qualified drone pilot. As someone with cerebral palsy, traditional drone controllers are completely unusable for me. The best I can do with a conventional controller is knock it off a table. But with the system I'm developing, I can leverage facial recognition, game controller inputs and accelerometer data on my iPad, mapping it all.

0: together to control a drone as if I had two working hands.
1: This has opened up a whole new world. Christopher's captured stunning images around the Sunshine Coast, including photographs of huge ocean swells and the picturesque Glasshouse Mountains.
2: He's a better drone pilot than I am.
1: Leah Barclay is a senior lecturer in design at the University of the Sunshine Coast, where Mr. Hills has been one of her top students.
2: It's been a real privilege to support this project. And as someone that teaches students how to fly drones and teaches drone technology in our design program, I've never encountered something quite as innovative as the app that Christopher has developed. This could be game-changing for many people across the world.
1: They're now at the field testing stage, quite literally, with a quadriplegic farmer in New South Wales among those to try out the app. A TAFE student with cerebral palsy is also using it to complete her filmmaking course.
0: Both are really loving it. They have been instrumental in suggesting features for the app, like the ability to use adaptive gaming joysticks.
2: Older people working on campus that use cameras and sometimes they're losing dexterity in their hands and they would love to be able to fly drones in the way Christopher does. And likewise, people in our inclusive design programs with disabilities who I'm sure would absolutely love to use Christopher's app when it's available.
1: Christopher's working to get his system approved by the Civil Aviation Safety Authority and currently operates under permits. He's named his website Hands Optional and has put the call out for people who live with disabilities to be part of his beta testing program.
0: My system will help as many people as possible have the chance to become a pilot. My vision for the future is that everyone gets a fair go in the industry. Everyone has the right to learn to fly.
3: That was drone pilot Christopher Hills, ending that report by Jessica Ross. And that's Australia Wide for this week. I'm Alex Hyman. Thanks so much for your company. Have a wonderful weekend. Cheerio.
4: Good evening, Alexandra Alvaro with ABC News. Public school teachers are expected to receive a pay rise of up to 32% over the next 4 years after the Education Union reached in-principle agreements with the state government. Michaela Ortolan reports.
5: Cheers erupted as the Australian Education Union voted to endorse the agreement. It's a significant step towards ending a long-running wages standoff, which in March saw tens of thousands of teachers and staff take part in their first statewide strike in 13 years. AEU President Justin Mullally says while the union originally wanted a 35% rise over 3 years, the deal will see rises between 28 and 32% over 4 years, depending on individual roles.
6: These are significant pay increases.
5: The agreement has yet to go to teachers for a vote.
4: Premier Jacinta Allen says the government values the work of teachers.
7: I am so pleased to advise that our hardworking teachers, our school leaders, our education staff are going to be the best paid in the country. And they most certainly deserve it.
4: Home Affairs Minister Tony Burke says anyone who supports the organisation colloquially known as neo-Nazis could face up to 15 years in prison. Lexi Junawick reports.
8: White Australia, previously known as the National Socialist Network, is the second group to be listed as a prohibited hate group under new hate laws that were introduced following the Bondi terrorist attack. From midnight tonight, supporting, funding, training, recruiting, joining or directing the group constitutes a criminal offence, with a maximum penalty of 15 years in prison. Tony Burke says while the organisation claimed to have disbanded in January, it continued to engage in hateful behaviour. Mr. Burke says that the decision to list White Australia came following advice from domestic intelligence agency ASIO.
4: The federal court has upheld and strengthened a landmark ruling that a transgender woman's exclusion from a female-only app constituted unlawful discrimination due to gender identity. In 2024, Roxanne Tickle was awarded $10,000 in compensation in a case against the Giggle for Girls app and its founder, Sal Grover. The federal court today dismissed an appeal by Ms. Grover and found two instances of direct discrimination against Ms. Tickle, doubling damages to $20,000. Ms. Tickle says she now looks forward to getting on with the rest of her life.
9: Seeking justice for the discrimination has since stolen over 4 of my 8 years since I began my gender affirmation. Those years were intended to be the most joyful.

0: years of my life, a time for me to live my life and truly be who I am, but that joy was ripped from me.
1: The Israeli military has ordered the residents of another five towns and villages in southern Lebanon to leave immediately or risk being killed. A spokesperson says the military was taking action against Hezbollah, which it blamed for breaking a nominal ceasefire. Delegations from Israel and Lebanon have been holding talks in Washington, which US officials described as positive. Hezbollah is not taking part in the talks and has rejected the process. Reports out of the US say Washington is preparing criminal charges against Raul Castro, the 94-year-old brother of the Cuban revolutionary leader Fidel Castro. They're said to relate to Cuba shooting down aircraft operated by a humanitarian group 30 years ago, as the BBC's Mimi Swaby reports.
2: The reports of charges against Raul Castro came as the CIA boss, John Ratcliffe, was in Havana to personally deliver a message from President Trump to Cuban leaders. Although Cuba said the meeting was an attempt to improve dialogue, the possible legal action appears to be an attempt by the US to ramp up pressure on Cuba. Washington says the US is prepared to seriously engage on economic and security issues, but only if Cuba makes fundamental changes. A US fuel blockade on the island has exacerbated severe shortages and led to rare protests. The US has offered aid, also in exchange for changes, but Cuba's current president, Miguel Díaz-Canel, has said the conditions could be eased faster if the US lifted its blockade.
1: To the weather for tomorrow, showers and areas of rain increasing in the west, gradually extending over central districts during the late afternoon and evening. The chance of a thunderstorm in the far northwest corner. In Melbourne, 22 and a possible shower. And looking ahead, Sunday, rain easing 19 degrees. Monday, a shower or two, 18 degrees. Tuesday, 17 and a shower or two. Wednesday, back to 18 and a shower or two. Right now, it is 16 degrees. ABC News.
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Hello, it's lovely to have your company as we get ready to play the National Weekend Evenings Quiz. Now's the time to call. Call now to play. First caller, as you know, is an instant winner. 1-300-800-222. That's 1-300-800-222. That's the number to call to play the quiz with me tonight. And while we play the quiz, we thought let's talk about museums. So a museum that you've visited, that you've really liked, one you've loved. And what about one that you want to see? What's on your, I don't know, if you have a museum bucket list, what is a museum that you want to see? Or even maybe one you'd recommend. It doesn't have to be a grand museum of any sort. It could be one near you that you love or one that you stumbled on while on holidays. So, yeah, let's get into some museums and ones that you've had a look at, visited, perused, and really, really liked, and also one that you is on your list to see while we play the quiz. 1-300-800-222. And while I'm giving you that chance, give you a bit of a chance to get to your phone and dial that number, here's Louis Armstrong with What a Wonderful World.

0: Louis Armstrong with What a Wonderful World there as we get ready to play the National Weekend Evenings Quiz. That number again, 1-300-800-222 is the number to call to play the quiz with me. First caller is an instant winner. And tonight on the quiz, we're talking about museums. So I want to hear about a museum that you've visited that you love and one that you want to see. Haven't gotten to it yet, but you want to see. And as I mentioned before, we heard the song. It doesn't have to be a grand museum of any sort, anything. In fact, producer Joe has been to a pretty cool museum, in my opinion.
1: Yeah, so look, sometimes, Serene, you choose a museum because you're interested in what they're showing. And sometimes a museum chooses you because you are just so interested in, you know, kind of how do you make a museum out of that? You know, I imagine that you would opt to go to a plane museum because of your love of transport. I wouldn't necessarily opt to go to an Australian pen museum, but that's where I found myself in Gundagai. And it's one of those niche museums that just sort of caters to a very specific thing. And the people that work there, and I'm not sure if they work or if they volunteer, mm-hmm. I have to brush up on that. But are just so passionate about sharing their love of something with other people, it becomes contagious. You know, I didn't leave with like a newfound love of pens, but certainly a deep appreciation for the people who keep those museums together.
0: Yeah, for sure. Thanks a lot, Joe.
1: Thanks,
0: and
1: Serene.
0: I love pens. So when you told me about this, Joe, I was like, I love pens. They have fountain pens. They have quills. What kind of other pens they have? I think they had some First Nations utensils that they used as well. So that's it. What about you? What's a museum that you've visited that, you've loved, and what's one that you'd like to see while we play the quiz? For me, I love our art gallery here in Sydney, and I also love the State Library of New South Wales in the sense that it's got, just the museum aspects, especially the map room. I love the map room. But one that probably stood out for me because it's maybe a bit more recent in my mind is when I went to Lebanon last year, and I went into in North Lebanon. It's called the Kadisha Valley, and I went into the monastery of Saint Anthony the Great in Qozhaya, which is Der Mar Antonios Qozhaya, and it is a monastery that is pretty much carved and built into the mountain. So you're already in a mountainous area, in kind of in the valley of it. The scenery is breathtaking, and then you approach this incredible structure and building that is in the mountain. And so we went into there. Again, this was just one that happened to be on our itinerary that particular day. I didn't know what to expect, but discovered that the first printing press in Lebanon was displayed there. Extraordinary. It printed Syriac, and it's considered the earliest in the region, in the monastery. We're going back 1585. So that was pretty cool. One that's on my list, you know what? I don't know. Look, of course I'm going to call out the Louvre, because I've been to Paris and didn't go to the Louvre, but I'm picking up on what Joe was kind of saying, where museums find you. But if I had to call one out, it would have to be taking me to Uzbekistan, and I would have to look at the Memorial Museum of Avicenna. So Ibn Sina, who we actually talked about not too long ago on the show. But it is over to you while we play the quiz, a museum that you visited that you loved and one that you want to see. 1-300-800-222. Let's play the quiz.

0: All right, and our first call and instant winner tonight is Barbara in Falconbridge. Hello there, Barbara.
1: Oh, hello.
0: Hi, congrats.
1: You're expecting to be the first caller.
0: There you go. Yep, instant winner. No matter what happens in the quiz, you get a book.
1: Yay. Oh, wow. I'm excited.
0: I'm excited too. Barbara, tell me about, talk to me about museums. Is there a museum you've been to?
1: Oh, there's one that stood out in my mind forever was the Hermitage in Russia.
0: Russia. Oh, that is extraordinary.
1: Isn't it beautiful? All the amazing carved, I can't think of the name of the stone that's carved.
0: No,
1: I can't. Green and white stone.
0: Yeah.
1: And it was Catherine the Great and... it was her winter palace, I think.
0: Right.
1: Do you know the city? I just can't. My brain decided.
0: I don't, to but I go. My brain, St. Petersburg.
1: St. Petersburg,
0: yeah,
1: or Leningrad.
0: Yep. St. Petersburg.
1: Right. I needed the St. Petersburg to. Because when I went there when I was only 21, it was called Leningrad, and it was still behind the Iron Curtain.
0: Wow.
1: And it was quite an experience, really. You know, it just. And I was absolutely floored by the grandeur of it.
0: Yes.
1: The beautiful paintings, and it's a beautiful building as well.
0: Yeah, according to Wikipedia, it holds the largest collections of paintings in the world.
1: My goodness, I didn't know that.
0: I didn't know that either. Look, we're on Wiki. We know that we haven't fact-checked to the nth yet, but that's worth a call out. I mean, it's sheer size. Do you remember when you went? Did you do it in a day or did you have to go over it?
1: We took good. 4 hours, yeah.
0: Yeah, right. Yeah, it's extraordinary. Oh,
1: yeah,
0: beautiful.
1: And that's probably why I felt I didn't do it justice, because you couldn't see it all properly in that time, you know.
0: Yes, I do. So that's one that you have seen. Is there one that is on a list that you'd like to visit?
1: Oh, I'd like to see the Guggenheim, yeah.
0: Oh, yes, the Guggenheim. Yeah.
1: I'd like to see some of these beautiful world museums.
0: Yes.
1: You know?
0: Yeah, let's take a trip around the world, Barbara, and just...
1: That's
0: it. Yep, absolutely. Let's do it. I don't know. Once John Travolta's plane is, we'll hook up with Bob from Haas and we'll see whether or not we can take his plane
1: we'll
0: out.
1: We'll find
0: and
1: a nice people. We'll maybe you will take
0: that. That's
1: it. Suitcase.
0: Exactly. Good on you. All right, Barbara, let's play the quiz. Our first question for tonight. In which English seaside town was Fawlty Towers set?
1: Oh, yeah. This is my numb brain at the moment. It's in Devon. I would have been normally able to answer that straight away, but
0: that's all right. Take a bit.
1: Anyway,
0: no, it's got drawn a blank. You're right. You're right about Devon.
1: Yeah, I know it. Torquay.
0: Yeah, good on you.
1: Oh, thanks for giving that.
0: Good on you, Barbara. Torquay is correct. There has been lots of talk about the new Devil Wears Prada movie lately, but do you know what year the original premiere?
1: Oh, it was quite a long time ago, maybe 82.
0: Ooh, that's going a little bit. Too far back. But hey, well done on Torquay. And like I said, it doesn't matter. You're our first caller and an instant minute winner. So we're going to send a book.
1: Oh, how kind of you to make me the first caller.
0: Oh, you called first. That's how it works.
1: Oh, really?
0: You did. Yes. We are true to our word. Well, we try to be. No, I'm kidding. I'm going to pop you on hold. Joe's going to take down your details. We're going to send you a book as a prize. Let Joe know what genres you like and we'll see what we can find, Barbara. It's great to talk to you and play the quiz with you.
1: Lovely to talk to you too.
0: You too. Take care. And speaking of Torquay, hey, Ted.
2: I was hoping she didn't get that one.
0: It just would have been quite befitting, right?
2: Yes, correct.
0: Yeah. Museums, have you visited, visited any museums, any that stand out to you, and do you have any that you'd like to see?
2: Mine's pretty obscure.
0: Yeah, obscure is good.
2: As a young kid, Echuca.
0: Echuca?
2: In Victoria.
0: Ah, okay, yeah.
2: So
0: cool.
2: A very small museum on the Murray River.
0: Mm-hmm.
2: A lot about the original inhabitants of that area, but a lot of paddle steamers were in Echuca.
0: Oh, right.
2: And they transported, I think, predominantly wool bales.
0: Yeah.
2: Down to the

0: laid ports. So it's fascinating.
1: Paddle steamers are just, I just think they're absolutely gorgeous. They really are. They're a sight. You just sit and just want to watch them and just watch them and just watch them. Was that the highlight, do you reckon?
0: I was only a young kid. We used to show in caravan parks, and there was a caravan park at the end of the street, and the museum was there, so we went and visited. It was great.
1: Oh, that's fantastic. What about you, one you want to see?
0: Sorry.
1: What about a museum that you'd like to see? Like to get to anything pop to mind?
0: Not really. I've been to the
1: No?
0: Melbourne, which is fantastic.
1: Yeah? Yeah.
0: Not
1: Not
0: sure.
1: necessarily. No? That's all right. Anything overseas?
0: Ooh, not really.
1: Not really.
0: Sorry.
1: No, it's not a sorry at all. But, well, that's just it. That's and it kind of goes back to what we were sort of talking about earlier, is sometimes it's, you know, we don't necessarily seek out museums, but if we're on holiday, we might pop into one that stays in the memory. So that's just as wonderful. I haven't seen that one. That one, Echuca sounds
0: It's pretty
1: great.
0: small, but it was
1: Yeah,
0: fantastic.
1: that's just it. It's like Joe and his pen museum. You know, it's great. All right, Ted, question we're up to. There's been lots of talk about the new Devil Wears Prada movie lately, but what year did the original premiere? It's not 1982. That's too far back. We're in the twos.
0: 2000s. 5, 6, or 7
1: Let's
0: around
1: go. Pick
0: there.
1: one. Yep.
0: I'll go the middle six.
1: Nice work.
0: Oh, geez. Pulled
1: Well
0: that
1: done. 2000, 2006 is right. Which river runs through Hobart?
0: I don't.
1: Yep. The Derwent River is correct. This is
0: You've
1: the.
0: asked a Tasmanian this question, by the way.
1: Yeah. This is the closing line to which famous film? Take a listen.
2: That'll do, Pig. That'll do.
1: Okay.
0: So I didn't hear it. Sorry.
1: Oh, really? All right, hang on. Let me.
0: There's music playing. Sorry.
1: There was, and then there was just. Okay, well, I'll play it again for you.
0: Thank you.
2: That'll do, Pig. That'll do.
0: No,
1: Did
0: I wouldn't
1: you
0: guess that
1: catch?
0: one.
1: I'm
0: No,
1: looking
0: I
1: at the
0: wouldn't.
1: answer going, oh my God. I mean, I know the movie. I'm just trying to remember that ending. Wow. Joe's made it a bit
0: It's
1: tricky.
0: an old
1: You
0: 30s,
1: can
0: 40s
1: feel it.
0: movie.
1: It's old, probably not that far, but yeah.
0: And
1: Did you
0: it's
1: hear?
0: not, frankly, my dear, I don't give a damn, so I can't get that one.
1: Nope.
0: I don't
1: You're
0: know.
1: going to pass it on?
0: I have to pass
1: All
0: it
1: right,
0: on,
1: let's see how we go with it. Ted, great to play the quiz with you and chat with you. Have a good night.
0: Cheers. You
1: Bye.
0: too. Bye.
1: Anthony's in Caringbah. Thanks, Anthony. Hello there, Anthony.
3: Hi there.
1: Tell me about museums. What's one you've been to that you really like? What's one you want to get to?
3: Well, not until I met my now wife, museums weren't really my thing. But since then, I mean, I did go to the Louvre in Paris, which was amazing.
1: Oh, yeah. I wanted
3: But
1: to see one.
3: in keeping with your producer, who's I wasn't thinking of museums in the light of like a pen museum or
1: Yeah.
3: something like that. I'd love to go to the Golf Museum at St Andrews in Scotland, which is the home of golf.
1: Oh, the Golf
3: And
1: Museum. What are you hoping to
3: yeah,
1: see?
3: well, it's there's a there's an old Tom Morris was, and they've still got his original pro shop next to St Andrews Pro Shop, where literally he was like the godfather of golf and
1: Yeah.
3: the you know almost the first sort of historian and caretaker of the game, if you like, and
1: Yeah.
3: yeah, just go and find out why are there so many rules?
1: Good question.
3: Yeah, and why are the rules so complicated? But yeah, it'd be great
1: Great
3: to. To be
1: question.
3: honest, I'd be just as much to go and play the golf course as anything
1: Oh
3: else.
1: yeah, for sure, for sure. And like, look, I get the handicaps, I appreciate. I feel like I just need a minute to get my head around them.
3: I hear you. I hear you. But we are going to Athens as a family in September, so there'll be some old stuff there
1: Oh
3: to check out.
1: yeah. Oh, you'll be, yeah, museums and memorials and all sorts of stuff happening. That's awesome.
3: Yeah, that'll be fun.
1: Yeah, that'll be good. All right, Anthony, to the quiz. I'm going to play this for you again, and it's the closing line of which famous film? Take a listen.
2: That'll do, Pig. That'll do.
1: So it's that'll do, pig, that'll do.
3: Babe.
1: Babe. Was it, can I ask, was it me reading it out or did you get it from hearing it?
3: No, I thought it said that'll do, Pip, and then my wife was in the kitchen and she said, that's pig, that's babe. And I went, yeah, that's probably
1: nice work. Well done. Good brains trust. Excellent. Babe.
3: Excellent brain trust work.
1: Yeah, indeed. What's the name of the evil wizard who's the enemy of the Smurfs?
3: I've got two young daughters here. Let's see if they let me down here. The evil wizard who's the enemy of the Smurfs.
1: Yeah, they don't. What about your wife? She might.
3: Yeah. No, I don't think we're big. We're big on Smurf, on Smurf trivia.
4: But I know that.
3: No, that's not it. Hang on.
4: It starts with a G.
1: That's right.
4: Yeah.
1: That's right.
4: It's not Gandalf.
5: No.
1: He's not an evil wizard. He's a good wizard.
5: Goggle mouth or goggle or something close like that.
1: I'm gonna. That's such a great effort. I'm gonna pay it. And I love, did you say gargle mouth? That's perfect. Yeah. It's Gargamel, but it was just too good.
3: It should be gargle mouth.
1: It should be gargle mouth. But yeah, it's Gargamel. Nice work, team. All right, next question. John Paulson is an Australian actor and director, also known for founding which film festival?
3: The one in Bondi, did you say?
1: No, I didn't. I just said John Paulson is an Australian actor and director, also known for founding which film festival?
3: Is it Tropfest?
1: It is Tropfest. Correct. What's the boiling point of water in Fahrenheit?
3: Oh, this is good. This is no good. I was looking at something today and converting it to Fahrenheit, or ask Google to convert it to Fahrenheit.
1: Yeah, I can't do it in my head.
3: You reckon I would have memorised that ratio, but I didn't. All right, I'll see if I can. There's 100. So 100 is 234 degrees Fahrenheit.
1: What a. You're not too far off. What a great effort, Anthony and Brains Trust. It's been a pleasure playing the quiz with you. Thank you. Have a good time. Have a good night. See you guys. Bye-bye. Tony's in Penshurst. Hey there, Tony.
6: Hi, Corinne. How are you going?
1: I'm well, thanks. Talk to me about museums, one you love, one you want to see.
6: Been to the Louvre like everybody else has been mentioning, but I think an open museum is actually Pompeii, which I think is actually fantastic.
1: Oh, I've been
6: so
1: there.
6: So much history.
1: Yes.
6: So much history, isn't there?
1: It's with great.
6: The toilets and the sewage.
1: Yep.
6: I think it's not technically a museum, but it is a museum.
1: No, you're right.
6: It's preserved everything. So it's amazing. And all the people that are petrified, I think that's amazing as well, doing things.
1: It's incredible. Yeah, you've reminded me of that one. I've been there too, and you're right. It is I'd call it an open museum as well. I remember when I went there, I saw Jerry Springer there, actually.
6: Oh,
1: it's so random.
6: Oh, that's so funny.
1: It was so random. But, not that, you know, was a highlight. I was like, is that Jerry? Oh, yeah.
6: He wasn't doing a show, was he?
1: No, he wasn't at all. Just another tourist. But, yeah. What about one you want to check out?
6: Well, someone's already mentioned the Guggenheim, but I wouldn't mind going to the NASA, something that Dr.
1: Smithsonian.
6: Dan would love to. Yeah, the Smithsonian, yeah. But also the NASA in Cape Canaveral, you know, where all the rockets are.
1: Yes.
6: Yeah, but that Kate Spaceman Dan would love that. He'd probably talk about that.
1: Yeah, Dan. We're going to have to ask Dan next time we speak with him for sure. Yeah, but that'd be a great one to check out for sure.
6: Oh, definitely.
1: Yeah. Mm. All right, Tony, to the quiz. What's the boiling point of water in Fahrenheit? It is not 234. Anthony wasn't too far off.
6: Pretty close. Is it 212?
1: It is 212. Man, I can never, like, the whole conversion.
6: Oh, no. it's like kilometres and miles,
1: yes,
6: you know.
1: That's I can't
6: same
1: do it.
6: Thing, isn't it?
1: Even pounds.

0: Pounds and kilograms
1: Oh, yeah.
0: get me sometimes.
1: Yeah, totally, totally.
0: All right. Who plays Superman in the 1978 Superman film?
1: That would be Christopher Reeves.
0: That's the one. Christopher Reeve is right. All right, take a listen to this. I'm after the name of the song and who sings it, Tony?

0: Oh, that's C.C. Penison and
1: Sorry.
0: totally. Is it C.C. Penison?
1: No, unfortunately.
0: Oh, okay. I'm a
1: Yeah,
0: finisher.
1: no,
0: Oh, sorry.
1: no worries at
0: Get
1: all.
0: them mixed up.
1: That's all right,
0: Have a good
1: Tony.
0: night.
1: Always good to talk
0: Thanks,
1: to you. Have
0: Sarah.
1: a good night
0: Thank
1: too.
0: you.
1: Bye-bye.
0: You too. Bye-bye.
1: We're playing the National Weekend Evenings Quiz. 1300 800 222 is the number to call. The question we're up to, I'm after the name of the song and who's performing it of this little grab. Take a listen.

0: 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And what's the name of the song? If you know, you've got a call to play the quiz with me. 1300 800 222.
1: Guy Montgomery is back with a new assistant.
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0: We're playing the National Weekend Evenings Quiz. We're also talking about museums, museums that you've visited that you really like, and a museum that you'd like to check out. On the text line, Carolyn says, the British Museum in London, especially the Egyptian section, fascinating. So many mummies. Also the Louvre in Paris. Actually, you've just reminded me, Carolyn, I have been to the Egyptian Museum, in Egypt. It is enormous and it's huge, and at the same time, it still needs more space in terms of how much to fit just from ancient Egyptian history. It's absolutely incredible. Also on the text line, the Christchurch Museum in New Zealand was awesome. And keep them coming. 1300 800 222. While we play the quiz, or of course you can text me if you have to with your museum experiences on 0467 922 702. Bill is in Leichhardt. Hey there, yeah. Bill.
5: Oh, hello.
0: Hi. Tell me about a museum that you visited that you love and one that you want to check out.
5: Well, the Tank Museum. Well, we went to under the great sufferance of Amanda, we went all the way to the Tank Museum in, where was that? In Bobbington.
0: Bobbington.
5: That's a great museum. The Tank Museum in Bobbington, England.
0: Oh, that's pretty.
5: Yeah.
0: Wow.
5: That's just me speaking, but I think everybody should go But the museum that I the fondest memories of is in Amsterdam, the Rijksmuseum.
0: Oh yeah,
5: and it's a beautiful building, and it's a beautiful place, and it's got some of the greatest Dutch masters that you'll ever see, including the constantly under repair Night Watch.
0: Oh really?
6: They're
5: the night watchmen, and everybody, there's 12 figures, it's constantly under repair, and they're all painted at full size, which is very Dutch.
0: Wow, that's incredible.
5: So you can stand there and you can see them, and it's a Vermeer.
6: No, that's Rembrandt.
5: It's a Rembrandt.
0: Oh, it's a Rembrandt.
5: So it's full of Vermeers and everything. You can get lost in there for days.
0: Oh, for sure.
5: It's brilliant. It's a brilliant museum.
0: Oh, yeah. You're making me kick myself. I have been to Amsterdam as part of just a Europe tour ages ago, and I remember seeing the building, but not on the itinerary to go in. I'm like, far out. That would have been something.
5: But you've got the Van Goghs and all those other, there are other museums. So, but true. That's a good one.
0: Yeah, true. Good one. What about one you want to check out?
5: Well, I mean, we don't.

0: not a big museum tour. I think we've done a lot.
1: We've got a list of 15.
0: Yeah, it's a list of 14 or 15. I think we're doing quite well.
2: Are you doing well?
1: We're doing well.
0: Yeah, we're doing well. We haven't been to America yet, so, you know, so we're going to have to do the Goog.
2: Yep.
0: And Smithsonian. And a few of those things. You know, but we've covered some.
2: Yeah, sounds like you're doing well, and you're getting through your list. Very good.
0: Yeah, we're ticking along.
2: Yeah, we're ticking along. All right, Bill, we're on a sound question. I'm after the name of this song and who's performing it. I will play it again for you. Take a listen.
3: Makes you feel warm when you're trying to remember why you.
2: Do you know the name of that song and who sings it?
1: Yes, you do.
0: Yes, we do.
2: Go ahead.
0: Amanda?
1: It's KT Tunstall and It's Suddenly I See.
2: Nice work. Suddenly I See by KT Tunstall. Well done. What's the name of the two children in the Addams family?
0: Wednesday and Pugsley.
2: Yeah, that's the one. Wednesday and Pugsley's right. What's Bob Dylan's real name?
1: Good question.
0: Good question. Good question, Guada.
2: What do you reckon?
1: No, I haven't got that.
2: No?
1: No.
0: I'm getting a funny look here. I haven't
1: got that one, so.
0: No? I wouldn't know that. Actually, it's definitely not Bob. Actually, Robert.
2: Okay. Yeah.
0: Am I getting close with
2: you? Robert? Got Robert. Yep. So Bob to Robert. Good. Now we need that last name.
0: What? I don't have it.
2: Don't have it.
0: Okay. I'm going to have to leave that with Robert for a startup.
2: Robert's for a startup's good. Thanks a lot, Bill and Brains Trust. Great to talk to you and play the quiz.
0: Yeah, that's Amanda. Thanks a lot.
2: Thanks a lot, Amanda. Cheers. Okay.
0: Bye.
2: Betty's in Dapto. Hey, Betty.
4: Hello, Serene.
2: How are you?
4: I'm fine, thanks.
2: Oh, good. Talk to me about museums. Have you been to any museums that you really liked?
4: Oh, I've been to the Sydney Museum.
2: It's a good museum. What do you like about it?
4: It's pretty good. It's got lots of interesting things in it. It's a long time since I've been there.
2: Yeah. What about one that you'd maybe like to see? Have you been to the art gallery?
4: I'd like to see the Louvre or whatever.
2: Oh, okay. The Louvre in Paris, yeah?
4: Yeah, but yeah. I'll never see it because I'm not a traveller by air and I'm too old.
2: Gotcha. But you didn't check out the Mona Lisa?
4: Yeah.
2: Yeah, be good, for sure.
4: It was amazing how those people broke in there and stole all those valuables, wasn't it?
2: Yeah, I know, right? Oh, that's right. Yeah, that wasn't too long ago either. Yes, incredible.
4: Yeah, they'd have had better guard on it, but anyway, they somehow or other did it.
2: Yeah, they would definitely have tightened the security like it's no one's business.
4: Yeah.
2: Yep. All right, Betty, let's go to the quiz. Do you know what Bob Dylan's real name is? We know his first name's Robert. Do you have any idea what his surname is?
4: No, I'm sorry, Serena. I've heard it a few times, but I haven't remembered it.
2: No.
4: Adrian, do you know Adrian?
5: No, I think it's Irish name. I'm not sure.
4: An Irish name.
5: No. All right, doesn't matter.
2: You want to pass it on, Betty?
4: Yes, thank you.
2: All right, no problem. It's been so nice to talk to you. Lovely to hear your voice.
4: Thank you.
2: Have a lovely evening. Bye-bye. Martin in Engadine. Hey there, Martin.
6: Hi, how are you?
2: No, I'm all right. Thanks. Tell me about a museum that you've visited that you've liked.
6: I like the National Maritime Museum in Sydney.
2: Oh yeah. Yeah. Now, what do you like? Well, what aspect of it do you like for you?
6: I like the underwater photography exhibition every year.
2: Say again, sorry?
6: I like the underwater photography exhibition every year.
2: Yeah, that's pretty cool. That is pretty cool. Have you been more than once?
6: I've been a few times.
2: You've been a few times? Yeah. And what about a museum that you'd like to visit? Anything come to mind?
6: I'd like to visit one of the space.

0: first name Marley. So, I'm going to say my age because I'm gobsmacked. I'm 68 today.
1: Go you.
0: It's just hilarious.
1: Happy birthday to you and to your niece as well. And go you for telling Joe. Like, we love this. This is so much fun.
0: Yeah.
1: You know, we get to celebrate your birthday with you, play some, you know, happy birthday music. It's all happening, Janet. Talk about creating an atmosphere.
0: I had to ring tonight. I mean, it's, you know, not been a particularly good year for the world, let alone our little household. So it was nice to
1: work.
0: Just be quiet and ring the quiz.
1: Yep. Thank you for doing it. I'm so glad you did. Aw.
0: Yeah.
1: Big hearts. Lovely. All right, Janet, talk about museums. Is there one you've been to that you really like?
0: Tons, actually, I realise. But I'm overwhelmed constantly by big museums. I tend to go to see one painting and then get the hell out of Dodge. I get too overwhelmed.
1: Fair enough.
0: Little ones.
1: Yeah.
0: So in New York, there's a dollhouse that's a really amazing mansion called the Frick, and it's on the way to the Guggenheim, and it was an industrialist's home. So it's actually a home. Oh. So they have, like, they bought things like Marie Antoinette's dressing tables, and they've got artwork. So you walk through the house as well, the ground floor of it, and the setting, I mean, it's lush and extraordinary. And little things like the Frick, and there was one another I said to Joe, we found out, I've never been to the Louvre, even though I've been to Paris. I've been to the Orangerie, which has got the water lilies by Monet, but and that was amazing. And going, like, amazing. And getting there early in the morning before too many people. And
1: so you can sit with it.
0: Yes, and watch it. And we found out the Louvre is running out of space, which is hilarious in a way, and also gets... So they've created a Louvre, I think somewhere in, like, Swana, the region, you know, southwestern northern, like somewhere maybe UAE have built one or somewhere, and a little working class coal town, old coal town in the north of France, and the town's spelt L-E-N-S, like Lens, but it's pronounced Lens. They built this amazing Louvre, and it's a Japanese designer. There's a picnic area inside so school kids can go, and you walk in, and what they've done is you just walk through a floor of art through the ages, which is bits of the collection, and downstairs they have

0: I know that. They used to have big cultural festival, and Circus Oz went there a few times.
1: Oh, there you see? Sometimes this random stuff comes in handy.
0: Totally random.
1: All right. Name this song and the band performing it. Take a listen,
0: Janet. Here we go.

0: the Cure, because we were asking for the name of the song and the band, but Janet helped us out with It's the Cure. Now I just need the name of the song.
1: Okay. Gosh.
0: No?
1: If I was going to take a stab at it.
0: Yep.
1: I will probably say something like,
0: I'm going to need an answer, Ben, because we're going to crash into the news.
1: Okay. Boys Don't Cry.
0: Boys Don't Cry. Unfortunately, no. Sorry about that, Ben. Good to talk to you and lovely to play the quiz with you. Candace is in Canberra. Hey there, Candace.
2: Oh, hi, Serene. How are you going?
0: I'm really well, thank you. We're getting close to the news and I want to hear about museums, but I don't want to crash into it and I want to see if you know the answer to this question. Do you know the song?
2: Is it In Between Days by The Cure?
0: There we go. Nice work. It is In Between Days by The Cure, which means... You are tonight's quiz winner. Congratulations. That album was released in 1984. Five, I believe. So nice work on that one. In Between Days by The Cure. We're going to be sending you the ABC Evenings Quiz Fridge Magnet as your prize. Congratulations. Along with a book.
2: You.
0: So let Joe know. Yeah, totally. Quiz winner tonight. Let Joe know what genres you like and we will see what we can find. Candace?
2: Okay. Thanks, Serene.
0: No problem. And I've got it here in front of me, One in Paris, not the Louvre, but One in Paris is a call out for you in terms of museums.
2: It was the Rodin Gallery.
0: Rodin. Nice. Yeah, good on you.
2: Great one.
0: Good on you, Candace.
2: Okay.
0: Congratulations. Thanks, again. Don't go anywhere. Thanks. Congrats to Candace from Canberra tonight, our quiz winner. Thank you. Thanks for your texts and all of your wonderful stories about the museums that you visited here in Australia, so many, and abroad, and some great recommendations as well, and lots on the text line as well. Look, we're getting to the news. Then we're asking, do you think Australian English is becoming Americanized? Is it trash or rubbish? Is it cookies or biscuits? 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

0: ABC News, good evening. I'm Noni Edwards. Hundreds of pro-Palestinian demonstrators have gathered in Sydney's CBD to mark the 78th anniversary of the Nakba. Rhiannon Solomon-Marin is there.
1: The Nakba, which means catastrophe in Arabic, refers to the mass displacement and dispossession of hundreds of thousands of Palestinians, which occurred during the Arab-Israeli War in 1948. The day is commemorated every year by millions of Palestinians and their supporters. Here in Sydney, demonstrators will soon march through part of the city, calling for an end to the war in Gaza and for Australia to sanction Israel. Speaking at the rally earlier was Fuad Shridi, who survived the Nakba and spoke of being forced from his home when he was just 9 years old. Sydney's rally is among several planned across the country over today and Sunday.
0: The Chief Medical Officer at the Central Australian Aboriginal Congress, John Boffer, says there needs to be a greater focus on vaccinations to tackle the diphtheria outbreak. He says people need to take the disease seriously.
2: They've proven that they're strongly ideological and, quite frankly, in many cases, don't have any other prospects outside of the organisation. So the critical question is, to what extent would they reform and what direction they go in.
0: The Northern Territory Health Department's investigating a probable diphtheria-related death, the first in Australia in almost a decade. Diphtheria is a vaccine-preventable disease which, left untreated, can be life-threatening. The Central Australia Aboriginal Health Congress told the ABC a young person died in a remote community from the disease. NT Health says it's waiting on autopsy results and is unable to provide further comment at this time. The department's confirmed there have been 145 cases of diphtheria reported in the NT since January last year, including 42 respiratory cases. Police are investigating an incident in which seven students were treated by paramedics following a medical emergency at a Central Coast high school. The ABC understands police were notified about a drug-related medical emergency at around 11 this morning. Six ambulances responded, transporting three students to hospital.

0: vehicle in a stable condition and sending four others home. Police are working to locate and identify the substance the students ingested. Internationally, US President Donald Trump has just left China after closely watched talks with Chinese President Xi Jinping intended to improve relations between the two superpowers. Mr. Trump says they made some fantastic trade deals, though he didn't give details. Chinese media says consensus has been reached between the two leaders, although it didn't say which areas this covered. Mr. Xi also gave an optimistic note on the summit.
1: About a third of the cases are being hospitalised. People are in ICU. It's a serious disease, particularly for people who are unvaccinated or undervaccinated. Now, one of the things we've learnt with this outbreak is that more than 5 years is too long since you've had a booster. And young people, even if they got their booster at 12, we need to be boosting young people and adults if there's been more than 5 years since they've had their vaccine.
0: And returning now to President Xi.
2: So far, we've established a new relationship between our two countries, a constructive and strategic one. This can be said to be a milestone visit, and we have reached many understandings on cooperative outcomes.
0: The political turmoil surrounding UK Prime Minister Sir Keir Starmer continues, but there's still no leadership challenger. Europe correspondent Catherine Diss has more.
3: Yesterday, we expected that Wes Streeting, the Health Secretary, would resign and possibly take a tilt at the leadership. Yesterday, he resigned, but he didn't launch a challenge. Then, who is arguably the favourite candidate, Andy Burnham. He is the Mayor for Greater Manchester. He has also made moves in a direction towards taking a hit at the leadership here, but he can't at this point because he doesn't yet have a parliamentary seat. But yesterday, a backbench Labour MP in the seat of Makerfield in England's northwest resigned to make way for him.
0: The Israeli military, meanwhile, has ordered the residents of another five towns and villages in southern Lebanon to leave immediately or risk being killed. A spokesperson says the military was taking action against Hezbollah, which it blamed for breaking a nominal ceasefire. Delegations from Israel and Lebanon have been holding talks in Washington, which US officials described as positive. Hezbollah is not taking part in the talks. ABC News.
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0: And Models with Out of Mind, Out of Sight, wrapping up our mixtape of great homegrown Australian music. There, thanks for your texts, your suggestions. Great playlist we pulled together tonight. We're heading to the news. Then it's that time of the month where we are cooking with Alex. And tonight, fish is on the menu. How do you like to cook your fish? 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

0: Delamitri and Roll to Me. This is Nightlife. This is Anne Hill with you on this Friday night. The news is not too far away. After the news in our writers tonight, we will be joined by a Booker Prize winning writer, Jan Martel. I wonder if you've read his book, Life of Pi. We will also find out what's been making news in Alice Springs. We're going to talk about porn, and the Mighty Challenge is awaiting you too.
1: ABC News with Andrew Kaloupas. Home Affairs Minister Tony Burke says anyone who supports a proscribed neo-Nazi organisation could face up to 15 years in prison. Lexi Junowick with more.
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2: Nightlife, it is time for the mighty challenge. I have one line free. Excellent turnout thus far, but I have one line free. If you would like to grab that line, you need to hop on the phones, 1300 800 222. Have a yarn with Freya and she will line you up. Suppose you want to know the categories tonight. Let's see what we've got. We have Australian flora, hotels and motels. We have That Was the Week That Was. We have history and we have true crime. All right, that last

0: question. We have That Was the Week That Was. We have True Crime and we have Hotels and Motels. We've finished history now.
1: Let's try True Crime, please.
0: Question 10. Ma Baker was killed in a shootout with which US law enforcement agency?
1: Well, all that comes to mind is the FBI. I'm not convinced it is, but I'll just have to go FBI.
0: It is the FBI, Graham.
1: Yeah, okay.
0: Yes. They were who she was killed in a shootout with. Would you like to stay in true crime?
1: Sure.
0: Question 11. Stolen from Louis XVI in 1791, by what famous name is the Tavernier Blue Diamond now known?
1: Blue Diamond? No, I'm going to have to pass. Sorry.
0: Bye, Graham.
1: Bye.
0: John in Ashfield. Hello, John.
2: How are you, Suzanne? How are you going?
0: Yes, well, John, question 11, stolen from Louis XVI in 1791, by what famous name is the Tavernier Blue Diamond now known?
2: I think I might have to pass on that one.
0: Can you think of any famous diamonds?
2: I can only think of, I don't know whether there's such a thing, the Good Luck Diamond.
0: It's not the Good Luck Diamond.
2: No.
0: All right. Thanks, John.
2: Okay. Have a lovely weekend.
0: You too. Marion in Locklear.
3: Oh, I rang up for the Pope's.
0: You knew your Jesuits, hey, Marion?
3: Yes, I knew the Jesuits, yes.
0: Yes. Well, you can have a go at this one. Question 11, stolen from Louis XVI in 1791, by what famous name is

0: Wilson.
1: It's not Andrew Wilson, no. I will have to let you go, Brian. Thank you for playing. Jeff in Toowoomba. Hey, Jeff.
2: Hello.
1: Hello. Not Andrew Wilson. Who is the federal shadow treasurer? Question 14.
2: So Jim Chalmers, I've got complete mind blank here. I do know it, but I can't come up with a name, so I'm going to have to pass.
1: Thanks, Jeff. All right, we will talk to you another time. Emery in Doonside. Hi, Emery.
3: Hi, how are you doing this evening?
1: Yeah, very well. Do you know who the federal shadow treasurer is?
3: I'm thinking Manus. Mick Manus?
1: Mick Manus? No, that is not the answer that I'm looking for either. I'm sorry. Thank you for calling.
3: See ya.
1: Bye. We have Justin in, is it Kepera? Kepera, Justin?
4: Yeah, Kepera, that's right.
1: Where is that? I've never heard of it.
4: It's near Fernie Grove, Mitchelton, Brisbane.
1: Brisbane, okay.
4: Brisbane.
1: All right.
4: Northwest Brisbane, yeah.
1: Okay.
4: Yeah, Federal Opposition Treasurer.
1: Yes.
4: Oh, God. Andrew Lamming, that's right, I guess, Ellie.
1: No, it's not Andrew Lamming.
4: Oh, okay.
1: Thanks, Justin.
4: Thank you.
1: Shane in Singleton. Hi, Shane.
5: Good morning.
1: Good morning. Who's the federal shadow treasurer?
5: Well, for the life of me, I can't come up with it. I think they've probably got a bit of a problem with name recognition there. Everybody seems to be having trouble here. No, I'll just let it pass.
1: Thanks, Shane. George from Lakemba.
6: Oh, g'day, Suzanne.
1: Hi, George. George, who's the federal shadow treasurer?
6: Well, that previous gentleman who said Andrew Wilson was very, very close. You just had the wrong Wilson. It's Tim Wilson, the member for Goldstein.
1: It is Tim Wilson, George. Would you like to stay in That Was the Week That Was? You could go back to True Crime or Hotels and Motels, or there's our final question in Australian Flora.
6: No, I disagree with the previous caller that if they're having trouble remembering the name of the shadow treasurer right after the shadow reply speech, then the coalition really is in trouble. Let's go for the week that was there.
1: Very well. Question 15, George. How many of Coles' 14 down promotional discount tickets were found to be misleading by the federal court this week?
6: Good grief. I did hear about the case. I didn't go into the forensic detail. So it was how many of the 14 did you say?
1: How many of Coles' 14 down promotional discount tickets were found to be misleading by the federal court this week?
6: I think I seem to remember that maybe there's only one that wasn't misleading. So let's go 13.
1: 13 is the correct answer, George. Yeah. Do you want to stay in That Was the Week That Was?
6: I'm changing my mind now. What else do we have again? The hotel?
1: We have True Crime, Hotels and Motels, and we have one more Australian Flora question.
6: Let's go to the Hotels and Motels.
1: Okay, George. Question 16. Major Gowan, Miss Tibbs and Miss Gatsby are the permanent residents at which fictional English hotel?
6: Can you just give me the names again? I think I know which one it is, but just
1: Major Gowan, Miss Tibbs and Miss Gatsby.
6: Yeah. Well, the Major kind of gives me a hint that it might be Fawlty Towers.
1: Yes, George, it is Fawlty Towers. Very well done. George, are you staying in hotels and motels?
6: Yes, I don't really like many of these subjects that you're offering, but I'll stay there.
1: Question 17. Which 2011 film stars Dev Patel, Judy Dench and Maggie Smith?
6: Is it...

Oh, I've got my fingers crossed for Delta. That is her Eurovision entry, Eclipse. A couple more have come in on the SMS from Bobsled, who says, as Bobsled rang and gave us one, he said, my silly alternative was this. I was ready to rock Eurovision.

0: The song is called Eclipse. It's a very dramatic number performed at a piano. Alistair, hello.
1: Hello, Australia. This is Vienna calling. Yeah, we've just completed the first dress rehearsal for Sunday night's grand final, and I saw Delta perform, and it was absolutely amazing.

0: maybe some adverse effects if you're taking a lot of quinine. So quinine actually decreases the excitability between that junction between the muscle and the nerve. So that would reduce the frequency and the severity of the contraction. So that's the reasoning behind taking that. And there are other medications which are perhaps have a safer profile than quinine, which your GP or your specialist would be advocating. So again, when it comes to these taking medications, and if you're taking, you know, if you want to take other supplements, magnesium or potassium, you know, the potassium, or if you want to take the vitamin K supplement, I'd always check with your GP first just to make sure that it fits with the profile that they've been treating you. They're the ones that are monitoring you, and I would always advocate that before you start doing it, you know, willy-nilly, that you've got the consultation happening as well.
1: Thank you for calling in, Jan. Similar message from David saying soda water helped with cramps for him. Another text has come in to say, muscle cramps have affected some members of my family and I have found it's usually preceded by an overconsumption of sugars and sugary foods. I believe the theory is that sugars flush important nutrients from the body, especially magnesium and possibly other electrolytes. Any thoughts on the diet and cramping there?
0: Yeah, I think the diet is an important one. I mentioned about limiting certain things in the diet, and that was avoiding drinks with alcohol or caffeine if you're prone to having cramps, because anything which is going to make you more dehydrated, that's going to set up a scenario which is not going to be, you know, it's going to be conducive for cramping to happen. So you don't want to do that. In terms of foods, the idea of having excess sugar in the diet, well, we're always talking a lot to not to do that. Whether it flushes out the other minerals and other things that we're mentioning, I can't say that definitively, but it's an interesting thing that if we try different things in our diet, it could lead to a relief of cramps. And we've got to get the right mix here. And there are a few options on the table that we can try ourselves, but also, you know, that there may be some medications that your doctor can provide you that can give you that relief.
1: Well, it's a very practical set of advice, and vitamin K seems to be one people will look into. Professor Gordon Lynch is the Director of the Centre for Muscle Research in the Department of Physiology at the University of Melbourne. Thank you, Professor. Thank you, Gordon, for your time today.
0: Thanks a lot, Ashwin.
1: We are coming up to the news, so I'll let you go for that. I'll be back with you tomorrow. I've got a music special to prepare. I think we'll focus on special ingredients in songs, from voice to sound to creativity, engineering, what makes them wonderful. That will be back with you tomorrow. It's news time.
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6: ABC News with Mary McDonald. Good morning. Homicide Squad detectives are investigating the discovery of two bodies at a property in Melbourne Southwest. Yvette Gray reports.
7: Police say officers were conducting a welfare check at a property on Melton Close in Werribee when they discovered a man and woman dead shortly after 3:30 yesterday afternoon. At this stage, the cause of their deaths is unknown, with investigators now waiting for the results of a post-mortem. The man and woman are yet to be formally identified. A crime scene has been established at the property, with detectives and forensic officers last night undertaking an extensive investigation. Homicide Squad detectives are appealing for anyone with information about their deaths to come forward.
6: Members of Australia's most prominent neo-Nazi group have been raising money to challenge the government's hate speech laws in the High Court. Matt Martino from ABC News Verify reports.
8: The federal government yesterday listed the White Australia Group, also known as the National Socialist Network, as a proscribed hate group. It means anyone involved in the organisation, even if it changes its name, risks 15 years in jail. The group had announced it was disbanding in January to get around the laws, but has been fundraising online to try and challenge them. It's raised more than $150,000. The government says it's confident the legislation will survive being tested.
6: Education groups have welcomed the in-principle agreement of a major pay deal for Victoria's teachers. Salaries will increase by at least 28% over 4 years under the $4.6 billion plan. Pay for early childhood educators will also go up an average of about 40% over the same time frame. Gail McCarty from Parents Victoria, which represents parents of public school students, says the agreement will lift education standards.
9: Parents have consistently told us that retaining experienced teachers and attracting new educators to the profession must be a priority.

0: So competitive pay and better conditions are important if Victoria wants to keep great teachers in public education.
1: Four Australians, one permanent resident and one New Zealand citizen have spent their first night in Australian quarantine after they were exposed to hantavirus aboard a cruise ship. The passengers touched down at an RAAF base in Perth late yesterday morning and were then taken to a COVID-era quarantine facility nearby. The Federal Health Minister Mark Butler says the flight crew and all passengers are in good health. US President Donald Trump has called Japan's Prime Minister from Air Force One as he flew out of China. North Asia correspondent Natalie Whiting reports.
2: Japan's Prime Minister Takeuchi Sanai says Mr. Trump called her on his flight back to the United States following his two-day visit to China. She says Mr. Trump provided a detailed explanation of the trip and they exchanged views on issues surrounding Beijing, including security matters. Bilateral relations between Japan and China are at a significant low point following tension over the future of Taiwan. Japan had reportedly sought a stopover from Mr. Trump ahead of his meeting with Xi Jinping, but that didn't happen. Natalie Whiting, ABC News, Tokyo.
1: The United Arab Emirates says it will double its oil export capacity by next year when it duplicates a pipeline running to a port outside the Strait of Hormuz. Global Affairs editor Laura Tingle reports.
3: The UAE's port at Fujairah has been a vital export point precisely because it sits outside the narrow strait and away from Iran's increasingly aggressive claims to the surrounding waters. The Gulf state recently announced it was leaving the OPEC oil cartel with plans to dramatically increase output. The existing pipeline from Abu Dhabi carries 1.8 million barrels per day. Doubling that would bring the UAE export capacity closer to that of Saudi Arabia. But Iran has raised the stakes, claiming this week an expanded zone of control, taking in much of the UAE coastline. Laura Tingle, ABC News, Jerusalem.
1: To sport, and in the AFL, Collingwood coach Craig McRae has praised his side's performance despite a narrow 6-point loss to Sydney at the SCG. The 10th place Magpies raced out to a 21-point half-time lead before conceding 6 third-quarter goals in the 11-15-81 to 10-15-75 defeat. McRae says his inexperienced side, which was missing key players including captain Darcy Moore and veteran Scott Pendlebury, was gallant in difficult circumstances.
4: So we come up here deliberately tonight to put on a show for our fans that we want to fight. That jumper means something when you put it on. It doesn't matter who wears it. We wanted to represent our jumper and our colours and our fans well.
1: Also last night, Gold Coast extended its winning streak in Darwin to 10 matches, downing Port Adelaide by 25 points. To the weather now. For the state, showers and areas of rain increasing in the west. For Melbourne, partly cloudy, the medium chance of showers most likely this evening, a top of 23. It's 13 degrees. ABC News.
5: Saturday Breakfast with Gavin McGrath.

Good morning. It is Gavin McGrath with you across Victoria and southern New South Wales today. And it's all about trees this morning. Oak trees, native trees, whatever you like. In the next hour, of course, your quip whip around Victoria. If there's something people should know about, let me know. I'll let everyone else know. In motoring, $1 billion to fix the roads, but where to start? And later in the program, your autumn spectacular photographic masterclass. Text message line, as always, is 0467 842 722. Talkback number, keep this one handy, 1300 303 468. Your autumn photographic masterpieces, but also, for the love of trees, songs about trees, songs that mention trees, I don't mind, evergreen.

0: 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Weather.
1: The forecast for Victoria and southern New South Wales for today is showers and areas of rain increasing in the west, gradually extending over central districts during the late afternoon. The chance of a thunderstorm in the far northwest corner, but otherwise light to moderate northerly winds, fresh about the ranges. Top temperatures today, 22 degrees in Bendigo and showers increasing, 19 and showers increasing in Ballarat. Warrnambool getting up to 19 degrees with some rain. Rain also in Horsham, 17 is your forecast maximum. Mildura getting up to 18 degrees with rain. A shower or two for Shepparton, clubhouse leader, with 23 degrees as a maximum. Albury-Wodonga 21 and mostly sunny. Orbost 22 and mostly sunny. Sale getting up to 22 degrees, foggy, then sunny. Mostly sunny also in the Latrobe Valley, 22 degrees. If you're heading to Geelong, 22 and showers increasing. If you were heading to Melbourne, 23 with a late shower or two. Just looking ahead to tomorrow, showers about western and central districts, gradually extending eastwards during the day. Showers and rain easing about western districts late in the afternoon. Isolated thunderstorms possible through the north, but remaining mostly dry in the far east of the state. Temperatures, generally speaking, cooler by about 3 to 5 degrees. For example, tomorrow, Bendigo maximum 17 degrees, Ballarat 16 degrees, Mildura 20 and a shower or two, Albury-Wodonga tomorrow 16 degrees and rain, the Latrobe Valley 17 degrees and rain. And just looking a little further ahead, there will be showers continuing through the week. Of course, we will be speaking to the Weather Bureau a little later in the program, so you will find out exactly what is happening in your patch. Speaking of things that are happening in your patch, let me know what is happening and I'll let everyone else know. Text message line is probably the best way of doing that. 0467 842 722. Helen from Neil, for example, called to let us know that the Neil Lions Club Market is on tomorrow at JPEX Park and the Rainbow Turbo Gallery is open on the weekend and it features the works of Isla Dart until the 14th of June, and apparently that's landscapes, paintings, that type of thing, oils, acrylic, so maybe worth checking out.
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1: There are many ways to get around the state, and there is an article on the ABC websites about how to save money if you are driving your car, but there is another way to save money potentially, and that is to take the train. And having a look at the V-Line website for today, it's a mixed bag, it has to be said. So the Geelong and Warrnambool lines, good service, so there's a green tick there, and the Gippsland line, also good service all the way through. There are service changes on the Maryborough line through Ballarat. That will include some coaches replacing trains. So there's also a temporary train timetable on the Ararat line. And the Seymour line, coaches will be replacing trains as well. I've also noticed a service alert for the Bendigo line. So apparently the 652 Swan Hill to Southern Cross service will not originate in Swan Hill. It will originate in Bendigo at 9:18 and not Swan Hill due to a train fault. So passengers travelling between Swan Hill and Bendigo will have to board replacement coaches to complete their journey. So if that is not the case, you can always let me know. I can sort of adjust this information on the fly. But it is worth noting that public transport will be free of charge until the 31st of May. So that includes both the V-Line train, but also the coach services that are replacing the V-Line trains. So I've got my first photo through. A little later in the program, we have an autumn spectacular photographic masterclass. But I've already got a beautiful photo of a sunrise, and it is spectacular. We're also going to be playing the odd song that features, amongst other things, references to trees and lovely places. And you can send through your suggestions via

That is Fleetwood Mac. That is Seven Wonders. And the song itself doesn't reference trees, but if you remember the album Tango in the Night, which that song was a single from, there is a spectacular picture of a tree. I'm here to suggest, though, that a photo that got sent through to me, an autumn photo from Vite Vite this morning, a sunrise, might be even more spectacular than the Tango in the Night album cover. Plenty of your suggestions coming through, and I like the way you think. These are songs that might reference trees. Maybe they hint at trees. Maybe they're all about a tree. And Bessie has sent this suggestion through. How about Louis Armstrong, What a Wonderful World? Terrific suggestion, and I'm going to have to squeeze that in at some point. And Rhonda has sent this through. Getting in early, cannot decide which tree song that she prefers. Both are among her favourites. Flame Trees by Cold Chisel or The Memory of Trees by Enya. I reckon I'll be able to squeeze in one of those as well. Keep your suggestions coming through. But, of course, apart from sending through text messages, you can also give me a call. And if you've got an event that's happening, you can share that with us as well. Patrick Laverick is producing the program this morning, so he will be able to take your suggestions. And if there's something that you reckon a whole bunch of people should know about because it's happening in your neck of the woods, we will share that information as well. One of those events is happening in

0: Urum. Barum? I don't know what the pronunciation is. We're about to find out in just a second. It's a machinery rally, but this machinery rally is particularly special. Richard Edwards is something of a machine himself, and Richard has joined me on the phone this morning. Good morning, Richard.
1: Good morning, Gavin. How are you battling there?
0: I'm battling. It's going to be a long day, but maybe it's going to be a terrific day to go and check out some machinery. What sort of machinery are we talking about here?
1: Well, we've got a really big variety of machinery. We've got a big display of Cut Clayton and Shuttleworth steam engine. That's a big one. And then we've got Ronaldson Tippett motors. We've got Blackwood EV3 big engine, McDonald YD type engine, stationary motor, McLaren. And these are all big English motors. And then we've got two model Fords. And then there's extensive memorability of men's shed. They're coming in. And old books. And blacksmiths on display. Marshall 25 horsepower oil engine. That's a very, very old one. And there's a Ronaldson Tippett big air start engine that's out on the Eagle Creek that used to pump water from the Murray to the Eagle Creek. So there's a huge variety of engines, old T model Fords, memorabilia, old washing machines. It's a museum plus this rally. So there should be a bit, and then there's full catering too.
0: So what's the appeal for you? What is it about these old engines? And of course, they have been lovingly restored to make sure that they're still going. But there must be something about these machines that gets an enthusiast like you really, really excited. Because I can hear the excitement in your voice. What is it about these machines?
1: Oh, it's just looking at the big, what the engineers did in the old days. You know, the big flywheel weighs about 4 tonnes, and it's about 8 or 10 foot diameter. It's a huge big casting, and the big blocks are all big castings, and the Pommies made some beautiful big engines, and they're all, there's a fair display there, old 1923 or 24 Ruston engines. You know, it's just amazing the size and what they did in the old days.
0: The skills to keep these things going, to what extent have those skills been dwindling? To what extent have they been lost?
1: Well, dwindling, well, it's just the members. Sometimes you should be featuring alive members, actually, at the rallies, because it's just getting everywhere I talk to clubs and all that, it's getting very sad. There's no young members coming on. We haven't got any young members. All our members are over 65 plus. So it's a sign of the tennis clubs. It's just a sign of Australia. We're just going down the gurgler. That's all I reckon.
0: If someone's listening to this, and maybe they're younger, and when I say younger, I mean I'm 55, so I consider anyone that's younger than me to be younger. What are the sort of skills, or perhaps even some of the joys of working on some of these engines? What do you think someone who's never tried this sort of thing before, what would they get out of it?
1: Well, they'd be able to operate the big engine. You get shown how they're all air start. You've got to have about 300 psi compressed air, and then you open the valve and it pushes the big cylinder down, the 10-inch cylinder, and pushes it down the ball, and that's how they crank. All these really old English engines and big old engines are all air start. So you get that skill, and the setting them up, they're on big concrete blocks, and just club membership, just the membership of being a club, like a bowling club, etc. You know, if you're interested in mechanical stuff, well, you become on that side of things, and you get the skills get passed on from the old people to operating a steam engine and that sort of thing. Mm-hmm. So skills just passed on, but unfortunately they're getting lost, you know. The blacksmith too, the skill of blacksmithing, being able to bend iron and steel and all that sort of thing with the forge, they've got that going.

0: But it's all, nobody's coming through. There is some small clubs, but basically it's all, Australia is just losing all that sort of thing.
1: All of these skills, all of these memories as well. Richard, I pondered to myself, I've actually driven through and around your neck of the woods. Would you call it Barham or Barham?
0: Barham.
1: Well, I intend to never make that mistake, especially when I'm speaking to a local ever again. So this machinery rally, it's happening at the Heritage Museum. It's on the 16th and 17th, so that's today and tomorrow. I guess you'll be able to check out some amazing, spectacular, big machines, but how about if someone's looking at this and thinking, I'd like to know how that works? Would you be able to help them?
0: Yes, yeah. Yeah, there'll be people around. Malcolm Boyd, he's done a fantastic job in setting up all these old engines, and he's just got one going now, an old Blackstone motor, an EV3, a big three-cylinder one, which stands about 8 foot high.
1: Mm-hmm.
0: And him and a couple of other blokes have been mucking around on it for months trying to get it to go, but they've finally got it to go. It'll be going, and the big Ruston motors will be going, and there's a McDonald one which you rock the floor with. It's got a hot bowl you heat up with the hot burner, and you heat up that bit of steel, and then they inject the fuel onto that hot bowl, and that explodes it, and that forces the piston down. But you start that by rocking it back and forth, and then bang, she rocks back, and then back on the other rock, and then away it goes. It can start up both ways, so you've got to watch which way the floor goes. Otherwise, they, on the tractors, if you start them up backwards, you go backwards instead of forward.
1: Okay. Well, we don't want to go backwards. Look, Richard, thank you so much for your time. Hopefully you'll get a whole bunch of people checking out your machines, and maybe one or two younger people that might take up the baton in the future. Thank you so much for your time this morning.
0: Well, thank you very much. I hope there's some young people that are interested, because, you know, the clubs are, for members, all clubs are. Every club's in the same boat, basically.
1: Brilliant. Thanks for joining me this morning, Richard.
0: Good on you. Thanks, Gavin, very much.
1: That is Richard Edwards from the Barham Heritage Museum, and that's the way you pronounce it. Plenty of great suggestions coming through for songs that might feature Gumtree. Several, including one from Camb, featuring Home Among the Gum Trees by John Williamson. I'll have to find an excuse to play that later on. Clive from Crossroads, how about The Hanging Tree by Marty Robbins? That's a bit grim. Clive suggests that would be better than Fleetwood Mac. And Merrill from Oyen, another one suggesting Give Me a Home Among the Gum Trees. So I might play that a little later in the program. But there was a call or a text message from Bess a little later on for this. And I thought, why not?

0: trees grow. Fantastic suggestion for a song that features trees, a wonderful world, and what a wonderful world it is because we have trees. And it's a wonderful world because Pat Laverick has joined me in the studio. Good morning, Pat. How are you?
1: Oh, good, Gav. It's getting nice up to be here.
0: Yeah, something different for you.
1: Yeah.
0: Having to be in here on a Saturday morning instead of during the week. There are plenty of things happening in the world. Some of them are wonderful. Some of them are not so wonderful. What has basically caught your attention this morning?
1: There's plenty of stuff on the ABC News website about some things happening around regional Victoria. The thing that caught my eye the most, though, was that Scott Morrison was in Ballarat yesterday, the former Prime Minister.
0: Yes, he was.
1: And he was here for a special occasion. He was unveiling his bust at the Botanic Gardens.
0: I think you need to tell us what a bust is, because that confused one of our younger staff members when this story was breaking. No, it's not that. What is the bust that we're talking about?
1: There's the Prime Minister's Avenue, which has basically sculptures of all of the previous Prime Ministers, and they've finally caught up to the most recent past Prime Minister, Scott Morrison.
0: Mm-hmm.
1: And he was there for the grand unveiling about it, and it seemed to go pretty well. They got a new sculptor in Martin Moore, and he had some jokes about losing some pounds since the sculpture was made.
0: Several of our reporters have said he looks so much healthier and fitter than when he was Prime Minister, which is probably not a great advertisement for that particular job and what it does for your health and fitness. But anyway, what else has caught your attention?
1: Well, there's a fascinating story about seismic testing and some research around that and how it links into fish catch numbers in Gippsland.
0: And it's not a small change. So you're going to hear a little later in the program what that actually means. We're going to go into that in some detail, but this seismic testing, which doesn't sound too sinister, dramatically reduces the fish catch for various species. So very, very interesting. We'll see what happens with regard to that. And anything else?
1: Well, there's another great story, which is very timely at the moment, and it's exploring how to change your driving technique and tinker with your car to save on fuel. And one of my esteemed colleagues has written up an article on that.
0: Yeah, who might that be?
1: It's got some fascinating tips, as well as some analysis from an engineer who's exploring just how effective a lot of these techniques are that the federal government has put out during the fuel crisis.
0: We got plenty else on as well, and that will include, for example, a photographic masterclass, an autumn spectacular masterclass, which is happening in just over half an hour's time. I might have to get you to go out with your camera and take an autumn photo for me so that we can judge it. Thank you for producing the program, and thank you for popping in.
1: Thanks, Gav.
0: It is coming up to news time. It is 6:30.
2: ABC News with Mira McDonald. Good morning. Mystery surrounds the deaths of a man and woman at Werribee in Melbourne's southwest. Yvette Gray reports.
3: Police were called to conduct a welfare check at a property on Melton Close and discovered the bodies shortly after 3:30 yesterday afternoon. At this stage, the cause of their deaths is yet to be determined. The homicide squad is investigating and are now awaiting the results of an autopsy. The relationship between the man and woman is unknown, with police still yet to formally identify them. A crime scene has been set up at the property, with detectives and forensic officers last night undertaking an extensive investigation. Anyone with information about their deaths is asked to contact police.
2: Victorian government schools could have 8 student-free days per year if a newly reached teacher pay deal is ratified. The in-principal agreement boosts teacher salaries by between 28 and 32% over 4 years, ending the wages standoff that prompted a teacher strike in March. There'll be 3 additional student-free days each year. Gail McCarty from Parents Victoria says giving families advance notice will be key.
4: We know some families will be concerned about additional pupil-free days in the agreement, particularly working parents, but many also recognise teachers need dedicated time for planning and preparation, and early notice to families will be critical so parents can plan ahead.
2: Members of Australia's most prominent neo-Nazi group have remained active online despite claiming to have disbanded. Matt Martino from ABC News Verify reports.
5: The White Australia group, also known as the National Socialist Network, is now a proscribed hate group after being listed yesterday by the federal government. Anyone involved in the organisation, even if it changes its name, risks 15 years in jail. The group announced it was disbanding in January to get around the laws, but its members have remained active online since.

0: Trump said he'd made no commitment but would be talking to the leader of Taiwan before making a decision.
1: Tensions in the Middle East provoked by the US and Israeli war with Iran are continuing to build in the region amid revelations the Israeli Prime Minister visited the UAE. Here's Global Affairs editor Laura Tingle.
2: Leaders of the United Arab Emirates are reportedly furious with Benjamin Netanyahu after he claimed he had secretly visited the Gulf state during the war and achieved a major breakthrough in relations, something the UAE has flatly denied. But new leaks suggest other senior Israeli figures, including the head of Mossad and the IDF chief, have also been in the UAE. The revelations are embarrassing for the Emiratis with their Gulf neighbours and increase their vulnerability to Iranian attack. Bloomberg has also reported the UAE secretly tried and failed to get other Gulf states to jointly attack Iran. Laura Tingle, ABC News, Jerusalem.
1: To sport, and Sydney has remained on top of the AFL ladder with a come-from-behind victory over Collingwood at the SCG. Clint Wieldon reports.
3: The Magpies kicked the opening 5 goals of the game and got out to a 33-point lead midway through the second quarter. But Sydney stormed back, Brody Grundy exploiting the injury to Collingwood ruck Oscar Steen to dominate hit-outs and first possessions as the Swans booted 10 of the final 14 goals to go on to win by 6 points, 11-15-81 to Collingwood's 10-15-75. In Darwin, Gold Coast again excelled in the hot, humid conditions to beat the Power by 25 points. It's the Suns' 10th straight win at Morara Oval. Clint Wieldon, ABC Sport.
1: To the weather now for the state. Showers and areas of rain increasing in the west, gradually extending over central districts during the late afternoon and evening. The chance of a thunderstorm in the far northwest corner. For Melbourne, partly cloudy, the medium chance of showers most likely this evening, with a top today of 23 degrees. Tomorrow, rain 18, a shower or two on Monday, 18 again. Tuesday, a shower or two and 17. Right now in Melbourne, it's 13 degrees. ABC News.
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0: country roads.
1: Yes, it's Forever Country on ABC Victoria and Southern New South Wales. Country roads, and in the next half hour, money for country roads. Also, your autumn spectacular photographic masterclass. Please stick around for that. And handy health tips, quite literally about your hands. But we're going to talk a bit in about 15 minutes about an announcement about $1 billion for country roads. How should that be spent? I suspect you might have a few suggestions yourself, and you can send them through on the text message line 0467 842 722. But Older Than the Trees is referenced in this particular song, Forever Country. So your suggestions on evergreen songs about trees.

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2: It's about 23 minutes to 7 on ABC Victorian Southern New South Wales. And it is footy season, netball season, and that often means a whole bunch of injuries.

0: Saturday Brekkie producer, our regular Saturday Brekkie producer, Caitlin Bewley, was telling me about her brother, who's just had surgery on his hand after a football-related injury. Apparently he tore the ligaments right off the bone during a tackle. It's curious, when we think of about a lot of sporting injuries, I guess the ones that spring to mind most often would be leg injuries, back injuries, maybe even shoulder injuries. But some of the most debilitating, I can speak from personal experience, would be hand injuries. Jen Case is a hand therapist from Restore Hand Therapy, and Jen has joined me this morning. Good morning.
1: Good morning. Thanks for having me, Gavin.
0: And I'm not sure if I'm getting a free consultation here, because I've got this sore finger, and all it was the ball just popped on the end of it, and that was 3 months ago. Hand injuries. Do you think that in some ways we kind of don't take them as seriously as others, and perhaps we should?
1: Well, I think until you have one, you don't realise how impactful it is with your everyday living, like holding your toothbrush, combing your hair, washing your hair, keyboarding, opening a jar, all of those things. If you've got a sprain or strain or some pain in your fingers or hand, you really struggle with those everyday tasks. And you take them so for granted when you don't have any pain that you don't really think about it. You're right. Everybody thinks about the hip, the knee, the ankle, the shoulder, you know, the neck injury and the head injuries, which are all incredibly important, don't get me wrong. But these little niggly things can go on. And like you said, for 3 months after just a pop of a finger with a ball is still bothering you every day.
0: Jen, what proportion of people that see you, it's all about netball and football and
1: perhaps even
0: rugby league?
1: Yeah, well, at the moment, it's pretty high. Probably only about a third of the people that come in with a sport-related injury. We see the range of issues. But we do keep special appointments on Mondays for the acute things that have happened on the weekend, just because sometimes if you get onto things very early, they become a non-issue, and we do whatever we can to keep people playing safely. And sometimes that just means taping it in the correct way or getting that inflammation down. And it depends on the joint, it depends on the injury, but there's lots of things that can be done to keep you playing safely. And that's, I think, sometimes people don't seek therapy or seek some treatment or seek intervention because they think, oh, they're going to tell me not to play. And as I say to people all the time, I'm not your mum. I'm not going to tell you not to play. I can advise, and that's what we try and do, is make it so that you can play safely.
0: Okay. We've spoken a little about sporting injuries, but for a lot of listeners, I'd imagine it's actually about other things like, for example, arthritis that may or may not have been caused by an injury many years ago, but that's what impacting a lot of people now. So is this something you can do anything about, or are you stuck with this?
1: Look, no one can make arthritis go away, but you don't have to suffer with it. So sometimes bracing, sometimes stretching and strengthening the supporting structures around those arthritic joints can really help reduce that pain for people. And keeping warm is really important. And I think that's one of the reasons that footballers and netballers seem to suffer worse with finger injuries and wrist injuries, because they're outside and it's cold. We don't see quite the same injuries in basketballers who tend to play indoors.
0: Oh, really?
1: Yeah.
0: Okay.
1: And that's a big, big, heavy ball too.
0: It is.
1: And that's, I mean, that's my assumption on that one, but because there's a lot of basketballers, and we do get them, don't get me wrong, we do get them, but you don't seem to tackle as much. Sometimes with footballers, you get the tackling injuries. Mm-hmm. So if somebody's holding onto your jumper, or holding onto someone's jumper, and then they run away and the finger, you know, gets pulled open, sometimes tendons can pop off the bone. And that's, you know, that's immediate surgery type thing, but it doesn't even hurt. And people just, oh, I can't bend the tip of my finger. And they'll wait weeks and then come in and go, I can't bend the tip of my finger. And it's like, oh my goodness, that's a terrible injury.
0: At the risk of getting an answer that sounds suspiciously like, how long's a piece of string, is there an average rehab time for a hand injury, or perhaps even a comparison between a hand injury and a foot injury, for example?
1: That's hard, but most things take about 6 weeks if you look after it correctly in those 6 weeks. Most things are better in 6 weeks.
0: Right, I'm still fiddling. The more we talk about it, the more I can feel
1: more aware.
0: I'm not sure if that's part of it, and it's been more than 6 weeks. So you said, as long as you do the right things, guess what? I have done none of the right things. Just quickly, I mean, we can't, in a lot of our jobs, stop typing. We're on computers. A lot of people don't want to give up sport. But what are some of the right things that, okay, rest is probably ideal. We can't rest. So what do we do instead?
1: Control the inflammation. Inflammation sort of sits around these injuries and niggles away. Now, we love inflammation early on, not crazy inflammation, but that it brings all those juices, it brings all that healing into the area to help you heal. But you need to be positioned in the correct way. For instance, the middle joint of your finger, which is a big culprit, if you get knocked on the finger and your finger or thumb go backwards, there's a little flap on the front side, on the palm side of your finger. It's called a volar plate. If it gets torn, we want to keep you slightly bent to allow that to heal. Doesn't mean you can't bend more, but what we don't want to do is make it go all the way straight. And often people will splint themselves with their finger completely straight, which is it's counter to this healing. So being positioned in the right way. Now, you could type as long as we kept you from going completely straight. You could hold your toothbrush, you could hold all of those things. It's going straight. And often that's what people do. You go to the emergency room or something and a doctor doesn't necessarily know, because this is all we do. Like, yes. I say, I don't have to be very smart. I go from the fingertip to the armpit and that's all I care about. So they splint you straight, which actually
0: isn't the thing that helps.
1: No, but for you, like I would put something compressive on that and then get you really stretching the little muscles in your hand to try, because they'll have all shrunk up a little bit, and get those sort of working. I don't think you've got a, looking from this
0: it's
1: side of the
0: it's not life-threatening, okay.
1: No, I don't think you're going to die. but it's, like you say, it's annoying it's, you every day, and it's niggly, and I think a little bit of exercises and a little bit of compression and you're going to be fine.
0: And probably going to be fine. And avoid using a keyboard and using the letters L and O. If I can type stuff that doesn't have the letters L and O, I'll be just fine. Jess Case, thank you so much. Or Jen Case, thank you so much for joining me this morning. There's no O or L there, so I'm very, very pleased.
1: No problem. My pleasure.
0: That is Jen Case from Restore Hand Therapy Ballarat. In the next half an hour, we're also going to look at something else that we hope is restored, and that is our regional roads. $1 billion has been promised. How should it be spent? I'd love your thoughts on that. But I'm also loving your thoughts on songs that reference trees. Judy, for example, suggests that we should play by Johnny Horton, Whispering Pines. I've had a look for it. I couldn't find it. But I did find this one, a suggestion from Andrew. Andrew says you need to play Ironbark by the Waifs. So I'm going to.

0: And thank you for that suggestion. On the text message line, Andrew, that is The Waves, a song called Iron Park. We are talking trees today. A little later in the program, a whole bit on choosing the right trees. And I guess with our autumn photographic masterclass, which will be happening in around 15 minutes, trees will be a very much a part of that, because I guess autumn is a time of the year where the trees take over from the flowers as perhaps the most spectacular thing in nature. And if you've got a photo, an autumn photo, you'd like to share with me and with our guest photographer, you can send that through on the text message line as well.
1: ABC Radio Victoria. Weather.
0: But before we get to any of that, we better find out what the autumn weather is going to be doing. And the person who can tell me all about that is Helen Reid, who is the duty forecaster from the Bureau of Meteorology. Good morning, Helen.
2: Oh, good morning. Yes, I'm actually a little bit excited. I have to contain my enthusiasm. We have got some rain coming through the western parts of the state today and through central areas tomorrow. And I do have to apologise to Gippsland because it looks like they're not going to get very much on Monday.
0: Okay, so that's Monday and that's Gippsland. So for those who are planning things for today and tomorrow, what is it looking like?
2: Well, at the moment, we've actually got a bit of rainfall through, I guess, about west of the line, about Mildura down to Portland there. We've got that Warrnambool, got that idea of some just steady rainfall coming through. Not much has been reported into the rain gauges yet. Need to wait for the next hour to click through to see that, yes, I've got 3 or 4 millimetres. But we have seen through South Australia around 20 millimetres or so for quite a broad area. So hopefully we'll be able to see that continue through Western Victoria during the course of today, getting into the central regions overnight. And so we'll see more of that sort of double figures up to 20 millimetres of rainfall through the central districts during the course of tomorrow. And unfortunately, most of it will be coming in from the north, so that means that Gippsland will be in the rain shadow of the northeastern area by the time we get to Sunday into Monday.
0: Okay, not so good for Gippsland, better for other parts of the state. One last question. If there has been, for example, 20 millimetres of rain in South Australia, does it follow that some parts of Victoria can expect similar numbers?
2: Yes, it does. On this occasion it does. We are expecting that cloud band to keep coming through and even get a little bit more moisture being drawn down from the tropics. It is unusual for it to have such a tropical feed at this time of year, but it does look like we'll be able to see that sort of rainfall continue across. It's not looking like it's going to just slip to the south. It'll be coming across us as well. So it'll be a nice wet time, a wet weekend for quite a few of us. If it's not wet today, likely to be wet tomorrow, and hopefully we'll all get something that's useful into the ground.
0: Sounds wonderful, because a lot of parts of the state need it. Thank you so much for joining me this morning.
2: You're welcome. Have a great day.
0: You too. That is Helen Reid from the Bureau of Meteorology.

0: And motoring on your ABC, $1 billion to fix roads. Sounds good, doesn't it? State government has announced that already in the budget, and I've since heard from people within the opposition, unofficially of course, that the opposition is likely to do something similar. But having $1 billion to spend is one thing. How should you spend it? Well, let's ask someone who knows. Emily McLean is a road safety consultant with Zero Transport Safety Advisory, and Emily's joined me this morning. Good morning.
1: Good morning, Gav.
0: I'm giving you $1 billion. Is it enough?
1: Oh, that would be amazing, Gav. $1 billion, it's definitely a lot of money. A lot of money to you, me, and no doubt all those listeners. But unfortunately, it doesn't actually really go far once you start building new roads. So once you take into account design, land and materials, you can use up a lot of that money pretty quickly.
0: So, Emily, we are going to have to make decisions. We're going to have to make decisions about priorities. And I guess, as a consultant, that's kind of your job. So when you're thinking through priorities, we've got $1 billion to spend on roads. It sounds great. You're saying that it probably doesn't go far enough. So how do you prioritise that with regard to a whole bunch of things, like whether it be comfort, convenience, safety? What are you hoping that the government and the department are looking at when they're making those decisions?
1: So one of the really important things to look at is about where we're going to get best bang for the buck. So making sure that all those taxpayer dollars are really getting invested in the right locations and the right things to invest in on the road. So for me, and obviously it's very something close to home and the area I work in, but one of the most cost-effective things that we can do is to improve the roads that we've already got.
0: Okay, so that is better than perhaps starting from scratch.
1: Yeah, so there's definitely times where we do need new roads, particularly with population growth. You know, we have new estates popping up all the time. But if we can invest more money in road safety, so things like line marking, sealing shoulders, providing crossings for pedestrians, for example, all of these things are proven to save lives, to reduce crashes. But there's also a lot of flow-on benefits. So if we've got safer roads, we have those less crashes, and that in turn helps to reduce pressure that we have on hospital system, on the ambulances. So it also means that their funding can stretch further as well. So by improving road safety, we can actually help other areas where public funding is directed.
0: So let's start and go into perhaps a few of the details. You've got $1 billion to spend. So what are the types of things that actually make the biggest bang for your buck, so to speak?
1: Well, as I said, road safety. When it comes to road safety, there's some really simple things. Sealing a shoulder, for example. So on rural roads, making sure that people have, you know, a metre of hard bitumen on the side of the road. That means if they actually happen to drift out of that lane, they've got a little bit of space to recover. That's a really good thing to invest in. As is line marking, making sure that, you know, the centre of the road is line marked and the sides of the road are line marked. But there's also other things we should probably be looking at. So investing in public transport, for example, investing in cyclist facilities. So making sure that cyclists who are on the road are safe as well.
0: Resurfacing, compared with, say, for example, you were talking about making sure that the sides of the road are, there's more runoff. So it sounds to me like you're less concerned about the surface itself than in fact, perhaps the shape and the structure of the road.
1: The surface itself is important. We know people are always concerned about potholes, and potholes are an issue for that comfort, as you talked about before. But what we're really concerned about with road condition is actually how well the road is gripping. So how grippy your tyres are onto the road surface itself. So that is actually a really important thing and something to make sure that we get right in our maintenance regimes.
0: There are different classes of roads, and we've spoken about that before. I think we even had gradings for roads at one point when we were discussing this. Shall we improve the roads? I mean, this is all about priorities and we'd love to do both, but is this more about improving the roads that people use a lot to make them to a higher standard, or perhaps going to those that are really right at the bottom that need the most work but perhaps have the least amount of traffic?

0: on them. Where would you like the priority to be?
1: That is a really great question, Gav, and it's one that everybody across Australia, all of the road agencies, are grappling with at the moment. So what everybody's looking to do is actually design something called a network safety plan. So that we actually have a plan for the entire network about what should be upgraded and where. And you're right, that will start with, you know, those high volume, high movement roads where there's lots of vehicles, things like our freeways, making sure that they're really safe for people to travel on and that they're also safe for the high speeds that they're signposted at. And working through to lower volume roads, recognising that some roads, for example, we deliberately want to be low volume. They're areas where we call them a high place area, so lots of pedestrians and lots of cyclists, and perhaps we actually don't want as much vehicular traffic travelling through on that road. So there's lots to be done in terms of making sure that we understand priorities network-wide rather than just chasing individual problems one at a time.
0: I know that is sound advice, but there would be listeners who have individual problems that they would love to have addressed specifically. We've only got about a minute to the news. What is the best way to tell the authorities, okay, I know you've got $1 billion to spend, but this road that is important to me is rubbish. It's unsafe. Let's make it a priority. Who should people get in touch with?
1: So the first person to get in touch with is the road manager themselves. So that is predominantly Department of Transport and Planning, used to be VicRoads, or your local council. So raise your concerns with them. But also, I encourage people to talk to their politicians to make sure the politicians know that people are interested in safer roads.
0: Thank you so much for joining me. We haven't spent $1 billion yet. We'll have to do that down the track. Thank you for joining me.
1: Thanks, Gav. Looking forward to it.
0: Emily McLean there. It is news time, 7 o'clock.

0: Homicide Squad detectives investigate the discovery of two bodies in Melbourne southwest. A prolonged pay dispute between the government and teachers set to come to an end, and the Swans hold on for a gritty victory over the Pies in the AFL. ABC News with Mary McDonald. Good morning. Homicide Squad detectives are investigating the discovery of two bodies at a property in Melbourne southwest. Yvette Gray reports.
1: Police say officers were conducting a welfare check at a property on Melton Close in Werribee when they discovered a man and woman dead shortly after 3:30 yesterday afternoon. At this stage, the cause of their deaths is unknown, with investigators now waiting for the results of a post-mortem. The man and woman are yet to be formally identified. A crime scene has been established at the property, with detectives and forensic officers last night undertaking an extensive investigation. Homicide Squad detectives are appealing for anyone with information about their deaths to come forward.
0: Education groups have welcomed the in-principle agreement of a major pay deal for Victoria's teachers. Salaries will increase by at least 28% over 4 years under the $4.6 billion plan. Pay for early childhood educators will also go up, an average of about 40% over the same time frame. Gail McCarty from Parents Victoria, which represents parents of public school students, says the agreement will lift education standards.
2: Parents have consistently told us that retaining experienced teachers and attracting new educators to the profession must be a priority. So competitive pay and better conditions are important if Victoria wants to keep great teachers in public education.
0: Members of Australia's most prominent neo-Nazi group have been raising money to challenge the government's hate speech laws in the High Court. Matt Martino from ABC News Verify reports.
3: The federal government yesterday listed the White Australia group, also known as the National Socialist Network, as a proscribed hate group. It means anyone involved in the organisation, even if it changes its name, risks 15 years in jail. The group had announced it was disbanding in January to get around the laws, but has been fundraising online to try and challenge them. It's raised more than $150,000. The government says it's confident the legislation will survive being tested.
0: The author of a landmark report on Islamophobia in Australia says the federal government is taking too long to act on the issue. The special envoy to combat Islamophobia, Aftab Malik, handed down his report recommending inquiries into Islamophobia, anti-Palestinian and anti-Arab racism, and more support for Islamic facilities and communities in September last year. Mr. Malik told the ABC the government has ignored the report while Islamophobic incidents escalate.
4: Islamophobia is not receding. It's increasing. It's increasing in its audaciousness. It's increasing in its harm. And so what we need to do is we need to avoid a Christchurch response. We need to preempt that.
0: Four Australians, one permanent resident and one New Zealand citizen have spent their first night in Australian quarantine after they were exposed to hantavirus aboard a cruise ship. The passengers touched down at an RAAF base in Perth late yesterday morning and were then taken to a COVID-era quarantine facility nearby. The Federal Health Minister Mark Butler says the flight crew and all passengers are in good health and the plane will be fully disinfected. Chinese President Xi Jinping will travel to the United States later this year after accepting an invitation from Donald Trump, following a two-day visit by the American president to Beijing, where two major trade deals have been announced. Tim Wharton reports.
5: Speaking to reporters on Air Force One on the way back to the United States, Donald Trump revealed that Beijing has agreed to buy 200 Boeing jets with the potential to purchase 750 more. The US president, who also announced China will buy billions of dollars worth of American farm products, revealed he also talked a lot with President Xi Jinping about Taiwan. Mr. Trump says the Chinese leader, who has now agreed to come to the United States, pushed him to end arms sales to the self-governing island, which Beijing claims is its own territory. The US president says he gave no commitment, but will talk to Taiwan's leader before making a decision.
0: The US president has refused to comment on whether US authorities are seeking to indict the former Cuban president Raul Castro as an energy crisis grips the island. Emily Grimmins has more from Washington.
6: When asked if the US was seeking to indict Raul Castro, the US president said it was a matter for the Justice Department, but did say,
7: "They are really a nation or a country in decline, so we're going to see. We have a lot to talk about on Cuba."
6: The US has maintained a blockade on oil shipments to Cuba since the start of the year, strangling energy supplies and plunging the island into rolling blackouts. CIA Director John Ratcliffe visited Cuba personally, reportedly to deliver a message for its government to cooperate with US demands. Emily Grimmins, ABC News, Washington.
0: The US president says it will be tough for the UK prime minister to survive politically after a week of leadership drama in Westminster. Sian Valence reports from London.
8: US President Donald Trump says UK Prime Minister Sir Keir Starmer has to deal with immigration and energy policy in Britain if he wants to keep his job. Sir Keir has been struggling to hold on to power after the Labour Party's poor performance in the local elections last week, which sparked a wave of resignations and fervent speculation of an imminent leadership challenge. Mr. Trump told reporters he likes Sir Keir personally, but thinks there are key policy areas he needs to sort out if he wants to stay in power.
7: He's in trouble for two reasons, energy and immigration.
8: Despite days of speculation, no one has formally challenged Sir Keir for leadership of the Labour Party.
0: The United Arab Emirates says it will double its oil export capacity by next year when it duplicates a pipeline running to a port outside the Strait of Hormuz. Global Affairs editor Laura Tingle reports.
9: The UAE's port at Fujairah has been a vital export point precisely because it sits outside the narrow strait and away from Iran's increasingly aggressive claims to the surrounding waters. The Gulf state recently announced it was leaving the OPEC oil cartel with plans to dramatically increase output. The existing pipeline from Abu Dhabi carries 1.8 million barrels per day. Doubling that would bring the UAE export capacity closer to that of Saudi Arabia. But Iran has raised the stakes, claiming this week an expanded zone of control, taking in much of the UAE coastline. Laura Tingle, ABC News, Jerusalem.
0: Back home, and Australia's leading marine conservation group warns inadequate funding to manage water pollution could cost the Great Barrier Reef dearly. Hannah Moon reports.
10: The Australian Marine Conservation Society says the state and federal government's Reef 2050 catchment water quality strategy is an important step to reducing pollution at the Great Barrier Reef. However, they say that strategy lacks the ambition, adequate funding, and detail required to make timely improvements. Australia has never met its own reef-wide water pollution reduction targets, despite extending the deadline three times since they were set in 2013. The conservation group's reef water quality manager, Dr. Max Hirschfeld, says more substantial funding is needed to make meaningful change.
11: Science has shown that the reef doesn't have enough time and water pollution needs to be reduced as soon as possible.
0: Firefighters are working to clean up a hazardous liquid spill in Melbourne's west. The incident on Pipe Road near Augusta Drive and Laverton North has prompted a warning that people nearby may smell an odour over the next few hours. Authorities say there is no threat to the community. To finance, and stocks on Wall Street have closed lower amid surging energy prices and concerns about long-term inflation. The Dow Jones Industrial Average fell 1.07%. The global benchmark Brent crude is higher at $109.50 a barrel, and the Australian dollar is buying 71.47 US cents. Now with sport, here's Erin Masikavetre.
12: The Sydney Swans have hung on for a gritty 6-point victory over Collingwood at the SCG, winning 11-15-81 to the Magpies 10-15-75. The Swans kicked just three first-half goals as the Magpies led by 21 points at the main break, but a 6-goal third quarter helped fire the ladder leaders to victory. Swans star midfielder Isaac Heaney has told ABC Sport the win was hard-fought.
13: I mean, they smacked us in the contest early and we had our backs against the wall in the first half.
12: Elsewhere, Gold Coast extended its winning streak in Darwin to 10 matches, downing Port Adelaide by 25 points, 15-8-98 to 10-13-73. The NRL's Magic Round has kicked off, with the Cronulla Sharks recording a 38-16 win over the Canterbury Bulldogs, while the Dolphins downed the South Sydney Rabbitohs 32-10. Auckland FC has become the first side from New Zealand to reach an A-League men's soccer grand final after defeating Adelaide 3-0 in the second leg of their semi-final at Hindmarsh Stadium. And the women's A-League champions will be crowned today, with Melbourne City hosting Wellington Phoenix in the grand final in Melbourne.
0: To the weather now. For the state, showers and areas of rain increasing in the west, gradually extending over central districts during the late afternoon and evening. The chance of a thunderstorm in the far northwest corner. For Melbourne, partly cloudy, the medium chance of showers, most likely this evening, with a top today of 23. Tomorrow, rain 18, Monday a shower or two, also 18. Right now in Melbourne, it's 15 degrees. ABC News.
14: Saturday Breakfast with Gavin McGrath.

Yes, flame trees, plane trees, trees of all shapes and sizes, aflame with the colours of autumn, and music that celebrates one or all of our trees. In the next hour, we're going to have a photographic masterclass dedicated to taking photos in autumn, how to take the perfect flame tree photo, and in sport, going into hibernation when the local team has to take the year off.

0: So many suggestions for that particular song, Flame Trees by Cold Chisel, as an evergreen song about trees. Amongst those who have sent through that suggestion, Mally Pete suggested that song. Gavin from Pearsondale also suggested Flame Trees, although preferred the Sarah Blasco version, which is a little more chilled out and has its own charms. So keep those suggestions coming through, evergreen songs to celebrate trees. Text message line 0467 842 722. But while you are texting through that, perhaps you can take the opportunity to go outside and take a photo. Or maybe there is a photo already on your phone that effectively says autumn, because we are going to have a photographic masterclass to get the most out of the light and the colour and the shades of autumn. So stick around for that.
1: James Valentine.
2: It's been a year of living gratefully.
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0: 7:15, and I'm actually surprised I've never done one of these before. And by that I mean for autumn. We've done a spring masterclass, we've done a summer masterclass, and we've actually done a winter one as well over the course of this program, but not autumn, and that feels like a real oversight, because perhaps this time of the year is the one where you can combine all of the best bits of what we said previously into one magic photo. And I've had some great photos come through. Nathan from Wodonga has sent me through a spectacular autumn photo. He also suggested the song Rip Rip Woodchip by John Williamson as an evergreen song about trees. So many songs by John Williamson, and I could play one of about three or four, and maybe we'll hold that for a little later in the program. So keep those suggestions coming through. Other songs mentioned, Lemon Tree by Peter, Paul and Mary, Knock on Wood by Amy Stewart. But while you're doing that, also send through these terrific photos. There was one a little earlier. There was no name attached. By all means, please give yourself a name or a handle when you send something through so we can give you a bit of credit. I'm going to also give a bit of credit to the gentleman who's sitting across from me, who is a very, very good friend of mine. But he's also very, very talented at what he does, which is why I got him in here. It's Jeremy Bannister, who is now a freelance photographer, has been a newspaper photographer, has been a fashion photographer, but today, at least, an autumn photographer. G'day, Jeremy. How are you?
4: Very well, thank you, mate.
0: I was going to say that you have fallen into the studio, given that the Yanks call...
4: Oh, dear.
0: Call autumn fall, but we're not going to do that this time. By the way, if you've got a question, why don't you call through on 1300 303 468, 1300 303 468. And if you don't send me through any questions on the text message line or ring me, well, I do have Nickelback's Photograph on standby if there are no callers or texts. So I might have to play a bit of Nickelback if we don't have enough correspondence. How do you feel about that, Jeremy?
4: That's a very horrible threat.
0: Right, okay.

0: Fair enough. Let's hope we don't get there.
1: Oh, yeah.
0: I did sort of touch on this before. Last time we had one of these conversations, a photographic masterclass, we did it in spring. To what extent is autumn underrated and potentially better than spring?
2: Well, I think you're right. Probably a bit remiss of you that we haven't done autumn yet, because autumn is quintessentially the highlands of Victoria. The deciduous leaves falling and changing colour, just a photographer's paradise, because everywhere you look, there's colour.
0: There is, and I'm looking
2: out this morning.
0: Well, there kind of is. So there's a tree immediately out of here that is, the leaves are bright yellow.
2: They're beautiful. Yeah, they're falling and they're magnificent.
0: Okay, so we've got a really great subject to work with.
1: Yeah.
0: But to what extent is autumn also very challenging to take a photo? And I'm talking about things like the changing light and the changing sky. What do you think?
2: Obviously, with shorter days, you've got less time to go and do it. But the good thing is, even coming in this morning, the sun came out very quickly, but it also goes down very quickly. But that's by far the best time to be out with your camera, right on dawn and right on dusk, because you get that beautiful light coming underneath the clouds, which normally happens in autumn. You get the beautiful colours.
0: Beautiful colours coming through on the text message line. So clearly no one wants to hear Nickelback's Photograph, which I'm slightly sad about. For example, Stella in Yallourn North has sent me through a photo. And over the course of the next 10 minutes, we will get you to have a look at some of these photos and get your thoughts on them. There's also a beautiful autumn sunrise at Haven near Horsham. From earlier this month, from Kevin. So another spectacular sort of visage. And what I'm seeing is, perhaps even more so than spring or summer, this contrast in colours from warm colours and cool colours. Let's talk about what you're looking for when, for example, if a newspaper editor said to you, I need an autumn photo, Jeremy, and you go, what autumn photo? And just whatever you want.
2: Well,
0: what are you doing?
2: I had a couple of standbys, which I would always use in Ballarat. There's a street called Webster Street, which is lined with beautiful, very tall deciduous trees. And a long shot straight up the street to the lake, you get these incredible colours of the leaves falling, the oranges, bronze, red, yellow. And they just made this beautiful photograph, again, in the afternoon, so the sun was down a bit. And it always made a beautiful photograph. Quite often you get page one, because if we had nothing else, it's like a pretty photo to put on the front.
0: And given that there's often sort of stories that would be bad news, and we can talk about things like car accidents or whatever, the opportunity to have a photo of just something pretty
2: on
0: the front cover. And speaking of pretty, I'm going to have to get you to pop around here. There was a danger we'd have to do this, because I've only got one screen. But some of the photos, and I'll just show you a selection of what is coming through on the text message line, 0467 842 722. There's a photo here from Christine in Maui. And there's another one from Bullock in Gippsland. And another one that was mentioned earlier from Haven near Horsham. And Stella from Yallourn North. Just a wide array of photos. Another one, for example, from Coleraine. And again, we're in Bullock in Gippsland. And again, the thing that I'm noticing here is a spring photo is a spring photo. A winter photo is a winter photo. A summer photo is a summer photo. You know what to expect. Jeremy, you've had a look through photos, for example, one from Anthony from Coleraine, these photos from Gippsland. Tell me what you're seeing and tell me what you're liking.
2: I think the intensity of colour, which is, again, what we're talking about, that's the main thing with it. Take advantage of the beautiful colours that you get with autumn leaves. They colour everything for us. They do half the work. The Horsham one, like with those beautiful wide open plains in the Western Districts, those incredible vistas, but the irony is that most people use their smartphone vertically. Do it horizontally, because you get these incredibly wide, beautiful open plains with maybe a tree or something dotted in the distance. You know, you can get magnificent effects with very little effort.
0: This photo, again, from Christine in Maui, and the bright red tree. Mm. And then, of course, you've got this almost a purple sky in the background. A question has come through, and it's... There's no name attached to it. Feel free to send me through any name, even if it's a nickname, on your text messages. But the question is, if I want to enlarge my photos using my phone, it seems...

0: the pixels are too low. What is your suggestion with getting the most out of a phone when you're taking photos of, often there's landscapes. One of the hints is turn the phone on its side, mm-hmm. which you just mentioned. What are some of the other things that you do to make sure that it doesn't pixelate?
1: Unfortunately, it comes down to the quality of the phone. The obvious answer is use a camera, which we've all forgotten how to do, because you get a hugely increased size of sensor and the pixel count is huge compared to a phone, which is a tiny little sensor behind that tiny little glass lens. They do a remarkable job for their size, but they're just not up to the standard that you would want. Unfortunately, there's nothing you can do, because if it's small enough on the phone, as soon as you enlarge it, everything's just going to enlarge those little dots.
0: David and Lee and Gatha sent me through a beautiful photo, again, with red leaves, mm-hmm. with a blue sky in the background. Chris from Lawrence has got from what you were talking before about having the tree in the front, in the foreground, and having something in the background. And in this case, it's a holy oak at Lake Wenderee.
1: Beautiful.
0: And again, paradise-looking photos. About getting those colours, and we're talking about, for example, a bright yellow tree or a bright red tree, and making sure that the background makes that pop. So what are you doing, whether it be the position of the sun or even just the position of the sky? What are you looking for? Presumably it's not just the thing in the front of the photo.
1: Most people just point straight up to the sky, and that's what determines the exposure. Cameras are pretty good nowadays. They have algorithms which blend out everything. In the past, if you did that, everything would be black in the foreground and you'd get a beautiful exposed photo of the sky. Quite often it's better just to, sometimes on a lot of screens you can actually touch what you want the exposure to be on, and it'll have a little highlight which comes mm-hmm. onto the screen, and that's what it'll expose on. So it alleviates the overexposure in the background.
0: Stephen from Curl was sent me through a photo which was taken by his wife. And again, it might necessarily look autumn. In fact, it looks almost like a winter photo.
1: Mm.
0: But what's happened is there has been a rainbow forming a circle, which again is quintessentially
1: Absolutely.
0: Winter, but it's also quintessentially autumn. More photos in gardens, again from Taradice Gardens in Gippsland. And a lot of people have been talking about the beautiful sunrises that they're seeing right now in places like Port Album, for example. I think it's either Wendy or Windy has sent me through, and it might be Windy where Wendy is, if in fact that's your name.
1: Probably
0: Thank
1: Windy.
0: You for that. Let's talk about sunrises and sunsets. So what are you doing there to actually capture them? I mean, you often use, and you've brought in a very fancy big camera with a lens, but if we don't have that particular type of camera, how can we get the most out of a sunrise or a sunset?
1: Patience. Wait for the right time. Don't just snap away. There's a... What was his name? Bloke who spent his whole life in the Tasmanian wilderness, and he would sit for a day waiting for the light to be right. He eventually died on the Franklin River. His canoe got capsized, but he would go out for weeks at a time and wait to get the perfect photograph. And he was extraordinary, his dedication to getting that just right time. And most people just snap away because you can. I've seen wedding photographers do 20,000 photographs because they can. When you have film, you always have to be a lot more careful, and people forget that if you just wait a few seconds, that light could be better.

0: changes within seconds how quickly the light can be really good saturated colour or washed out. Also, people need to be a bit careful with the saturating post-production too on their cameras, so don't go too far with the sliders with saturation and the contrast, because it can very obviously look false and artificial.
1: Helen from Neil has called through. Good morning, Helen.
2: Yeah, good morning, Gavin, and your guest. We have a photographer here in Neil, Bev Polner, who is brilliant. In fact, she's so good that she makes calendars every year. But she's always out somewhere. You'll see Bev with the tripod, you know, taking a picture of the harvester or, you know, where they're seeding or something around the district that really, really brings everybody together with the calendar of the Wimmera.
1: Sounds delightful. Thank you for that, Helen. And I guess that's the great thing about taking an auto photograph. Take another 11 photographs and you've got yourself your own calendar.
0: Exactly right.
1: And perhaps you'll get a little bit of good stuff in each of them. What are some of the other tricks that really work as a photographer? And I'm not talking about things that might necessarily be an illusion, but some of the things that you would sort of like say, well, if you do this, you're just going to make that a little bit better.
0: One of the other good things about this time of year too is you can do macro photography, and that'll work beautifully too, because you get leaves that start to lose their colour and become, you can see the diaphanous quality of them, and they'll get the rib effect of the leaf. Even just holding that up to the sun a bit, you get this incredible photograph of the structure of the leaf. Spider's webs with mist, you know, because quite often we'll get frosty mornings now and the water droplets on that. So there's a myriad of things in your own backyard that you can go and photograph.
1: So just don't look for the obvious.
0: Exactly.
1: Look for the,
0: yeah.
1: So I'm going to force you to walk around here one last time. One of the good things that happened is that we've had so many photos, so many questions, so many comments that there's no Nickelback. I actually like Nickelback. But let's just have a look at some of these photos. There's one from Barb in Millawa. There's a collection from Kathy from Sale, another Haven Sunrise. So many beautiful photos. And again, it's an autumn photo. But it has people in it, and that was a photo from Lynn. Lynn from Dunkeld. So let's just talk about that one from Lynn, where we've got a person and a horse, and yet we're still capturing autumn. We've only got a minute to go, so give me about half a minute on what that's about.
0: Quite often you get a beautiful effect with people in it. Most people think a landscape has to be devoid of humans, but no, if you can have a silhouette of a human sitting on a park bench, walking, it creates a beautiful effect.
1: Well, I often offer a suggestion to you at the end of each segment about a coffee table book that we can have.
0: Right? True.
1: Yes. So how about Fall in Love? Jeremy, thank you. It's always a pleasure.
0: Thanks, Gav.
1: Jeremy Bannister there, now a freelance photographer, but has done multiple photos for newspapers, magazines, that type of thing. We are coming up to news time. We don't have enough time for Nickelback. It is 7:30.
3: ABC News with Mary McDonald. Good morning. Mystery surrounds the deaths of a man and a woman at Werribee in Melbourne southwest. Yvette Gray reports.
4: Police were called to conduct a welfare check at a property on Melton Close and discovered the bodies shortly after 3:30 yesterday afternoon. At this stage, the cause of their deaths is yet to be determined. The homicide squad is investigating and are now awaiting the results of an autopsy. The relationship between the man and woman is unknown, with police still yet to formally identify them. A crime scene has been set up at the property, with detectives and forensic officers last night undertaking an extensive investigation. Anyone with information about their deaths is asked to contact police.
3: Members of Australia's most prominent neo-Nazi group have remained active online despite claiming to have disbanded. Matt Martino from ABC News Verify reports.
5: The White Australia group, also known as the National Socialist Network, is now a proscribed hate group after being listed yesterday by the federal government. Anyone involved in the organisation, even if it changes its name, risks 15 years in jail. The group announced it was disbanding in January to get around the laws, but its members have remained active online since. Leader Thomas Sewell has fundraised for a High Court challenge to the laws. He also recently appeared on a vodcast alongside a notorious American neo-Nazi.
3: Victorian government schools could have 8 student-free days per year if a newly reached teacher pay deal is ratified. The in-principle agreement boosts teachers.

0: to salaries by between 28 and 32% over 4 years, ending the wages standoff that prompted a teacher strike in March. There'll be three additional student-free days each year. Gail McCarty from Parents Victoria says giving families advance notice will be key.
1: We know some families will be concerned about additional pupil-free days in the

0: Israel and Lebanon have agreed to a 45-day extension of their ceasefire after another round of talks in Washington. The US State Department says the two countries have agreed to hold further meetings in the coming weeks. The month-long truce had been due to expire tomorrow. The talks have not involved Lebanese militant group Hezbollah, which is in conflict with Israel. Despite the ceasefire, Lebanese officials say hundreds of people have been killed, mainly in southern Lebanon, where Israeli troops maintain a heavy presence. China's President Xi Jinping has accepted an invitation from Donald Trump to travel to the United States later this year, following a two-day visit by the American president to Beijing, where trade was the focus. Tim Wharton reports.
1: On the flight back to the United States from China, Mr. Trump told reporters on

0: ended without a verdict. A Manhattan jury had been weighing up whether the 74-year-old sexually assaulted actor Jessica Mann in 2013, but it remained deadlocked. It's the second time in a year jurors were unable to reach a verdict on the same case. Nine jurors had wanted to acquit Weinstein, while three found he was guilty. To sport and in the AFL, Collingwood coach Craig McRae has praised his side's performance despite a narrow 6-point loss to Sydney at the SCG. The 10th place Magpies raced out to a 21-point half-time lead before conceding 6 third-quarter goals in the 11-15-81 to 10-15-75 defeat. McRae says his inexperienced side, which was missing key players including captain Darcy Moore and veteran Scott Pendlebury, was gallant in difficult circumstances.
1: So we come up here deliberately tonight to put on a show for our fans that we want to fight. That jumper means something when you put it on. It doesn't matter who wears it. We wanted to represent our jumper and our colours and our fans well.
0: Also last night, Gold Coast extended its winning streak in Darwin to 10 matches, downing Port Adelaide by 25 points. To the weather now. For the state, showers and areas of rain increasing in the west, gradually extending over central districts during the late afternoon and evening. For Melbourne, partly cloudy, the medium chance of showers, most likely this evening, with a top today of 23. Tomorrow, rain 18, Monday a shower or two, also 18. Right now in Melbourne, it's 15 degrees. ABC News.
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Yes, John Williamson clearly loves trees, home among the gum trees, not to mention kookaburras that sit in them, rip wood chip as well. So many of your suggested songs by John Williamson. And this one, I think there were several people that asked for this particular song, and it kind of hits what we're looking for. Songs that celebrate trees. Evergreen songs, I am calling them, even if the trees mentioned the songs are not evergreens. Thank you for all of your photos coming through. They're still coming through. Some of your spectacular autumn photographs. Morning in Warrigal, sent through by John in Warrigal. He's even given it a name. And Painting Autumn in Canberra by Mark. And several beautiful photos of a gentleman feeding his horse, and in the background the spectacular yellow and gold of some of these trees. And feel free to keep sending them through. Thank you, Lynn from Dunkeld as well, a great suggestion, and your songs as well, including this particular one by John Williamson.

0: So have this number handy. You can play along on the text message line, but you won't win anything. You have to actually ring through when the quiz starts in around about 5 to 10 minutes on 1300 303 468, and also sport, recess, hibernation. What does the pathway back look like when a club decides we can't field a side anymore? We're having to forfeit games. Does a club make it back from that? Let me know your experience and whether, in fact, that side that you supported, maybe you even played for them back in the day, still has an A-grade netball side or a senior football side, because it's not unusual these days for a team to use that word, recess. And at school, recess was a good thing. For a sporting organisation, not so much. It is unusual, though, for a team to go into recess mid-season. And we've mentioned the Dennington Football Netball Club quite a bit in the last couple of weeks. The senior footy side has had a tough start to the season in the Warrnambool District Football League. Four rounds, average losing margin of 275 points. So they've pulled the pin, at least on senior football. It should be pointed out, the netball is still going ahead. The reserves footy is going ahead. Juniors are also going ahead. But what happens next? What's happened with your club? What's your experience? Jess Curry is a netballer and a netball scoop correspondent. G'day, Jess.
1: Good morning, Gavin.
0: And also joining us, Darren Parkin, our freelance sports reporter. G'day, Darren.
2: G'day. Slight tangent. At my old footy club, Hill End, we were often identified by the massive tree that used to sit on the far side of the ground. We used to talk about if you're kicking against the wind, that you'd play towards the tree side. And our weekly newsletter was called Tree Talk. But unfortunately, after about 100 years, it got demolished by a storm. And now it's referred to as the stump. But it's still got the... we still pay homage to it all the time. But yeah, really significant part of our identity.
0: The tree's gone, the club remains, and I guess that's the most important thing. And perhaps it's important that the club remains even if there's no senior footy. Jessica, have you been through this where perhaps the flagship football or netball team has disappeared for a season and you've had to soldier on without them? What's your experience?
1: I haven't experienced it personally, but I've certainly seen it happen here.

0: after the COVID sort of knocked the whole club around. So the whole club went into recess, came back in 2022. But it's been a really long journey for the club at Campbell's Creek in terms of senior footy and performances. They actually had their very first win last week. So, you know, there is a silver lining to these things. First senior footy win in 1,387 days when they took on Avoca, away at Avoca. That snapped a 55-game losing streak. So it's pretty exciting for the Magpies. You know, anything's possible. I think, you know, when you've got a committee that's really, really committed to pulling together and doing their jobs and working on recruitment and culture and that sort of thing, these things can turn around. So there is hope for those clubs who are looking at going into recess. And like you mentioned before, I think there's certainly more hope for success at the other side if you are just putting your senior side into recess, be that your senior footy side or your A-grade side, but keeping the rest of the club running so you've got that, you know, pipeline of players for future when you're ready to come back.
1: Darren, how about your experiences? And of course, Gippsland at various stages has had a lot of social turmoil and upheaval. And I'm wondering to what extent that may have affected some of the sporting organisations that are embedded in that particular location.
2: Yeah, there's been a significant amount of teams moving leagues and then entire leagues moving. The Victorian Country Football Association have obviously streamlined a little bit of it down our way due to the, I guess, the vast areas. But, yeah, I think Jess has sort of hit the nail on the head. The fact that it's not a total club recess, the fact that there's still representation in both football and netball, because local sporting clubs, that's effectively how they grow. They grow through association. It's getting schoolmates down to play. If you're netballers, your sons and daughters to come down and play, your brothers, you know, just friends that you work with and all of that sort of stuff, and you're still doing it, you're still talking about it, and there's still a presence, then it gives you some sort of a hope. You've got your social events probably still on the calendar, so the club's still got a heartbeat, which I think gives you a chance to sort of bring all of that through. And, you know, we've seen that at all levels, like even in the old AFL. I mean, Fitzroy famously in a 4-team competition due to the First World War, when half the competition went into recess, won a wooden spoon and a premiership in the same season, finished fourth in a competition of four, and then won the flag by going through the finals. And Second World War, a number of sides went into recess, and of course University, who joined the comp in the very same year as your beloved Tigers, went into recess in the First World War and haven't come back. A lot of people think they folded because they lost 51 games in a row. That probably played a part, but it was actually the war that sent them into recess and they never returned.
1: A couple of text messages have come through. By the way, heaps of beautiful photos, including a red gum tree near Glen Gower. That was from Chris from Lawrence. But also commentary on this and this whole idea of clubs soldiering on without the spearhead, without the football, senior football side or the A-grade netballers. Kylie from Daysdale says that this doesn't surprise her at all. A lot of clubs are struggling with going into recess due to player and umpire shortages. And Kylie's talking about the northeast Victoria and southern New South Wales in particular, although I don't think it is limited to that part of the world, because, of course, Dennington's in the Warrnambool District football netball competition. So that whole idea of keeping things going without the senior football side, the A-grade netballers, talk us through some of the challenges, Jessica, you've seen. And this is not just limited to the side itself, but also those clubs that are playing against them and don't necessarily, they have a situation where, hang on, our seniors aren't playing this week.
0: Yeah, look, it's really tricky. Lots of sides would be happy, you know, if your fixture has a bit of a hole on it with the senior sides to rest up some of those bodies. So it does help with recovery in that sense, but it's really tricky for the club that's playing without the senior side in terms of even your takings at the gate may be down, you've got fewer players coming through. So you really do need an active committee trying to keep the rest of the club running really well. Like Darren said, having those social events, giving people a reason to come down to the club, still gather on a Thursday night for dinner. So the community connection becomes really, really important when you're playing without those senior sides. And also having a bit of a vision towards where you're going next and what you're going to be like when you come back. So, you know, you really do need that clear direction and and clear leadership. But there's lots of clubs across

0: the state looking at this season. I know Lara's not fielding a senior footy side or an A-grade side this year down at AFL Barwon. So, yeah, it's a bit of a reflection of what's happening in terms of population growth or shrinkage and movement, and also a bit of an effect of the almost professionalisation of amateur sport in terms of what it takes to get a football netball club up and running and maintain it and keep players from moving to other places in search of the big cash payments too. So it's really tricky. I think community sport would probably be better off being fully amateur, but we've certainly passed that point now. But yeah, keeping the sport, the club running with those social events and reasons to come down, I think that's really key.
1: We have been talking quite a bit about football because that's what's happened with this Dennington Bulldogs senior footy side. As I said before, there's still netball going ahead, even though the A-grade netball has got done by, I think, 100 goals in round one. So it's a tough season across the board for the Bulldogs. But we also got a reserve side, which probably will bear a striking resemblance to the senior footy side of last week or the week before, and juniors as well. But it's not just... This is not limited necessarily to footy and netball. Darren, to what extent does this happen, or do you see this happening with other sports?
2: Yeah, certainly cricket faces probably the similar issues in summer, and a lot of it's to do with, obviously, if you look at this football team, clearly perhaps they've got a lot of players that might be either at reserves level in terms of being young or at the back end of their career, so therefore they're almost in the, not the wrong grade, but they're capable of being competitive in the slightly lower grade but can't play seniors. And you get a lot of that in cricket where you might have A, B, C, D, E grade, but you're not comfortable fielding or you're not capable of fielding size strong enough in that higher division. And, they're the challenges that obviously come with all of that. I mean, we had a situation maybe 10 years ago where we couldn't field an under-18s team, which we probably felt was more concerning if you couldn't put a junior team together, because obviously that's your future. If you're in the moment with a senior team, obviously that's one thing, but if you don't have future senior players, that probably starts to be a bit more of a concern. But, we're able to work through that. But, yeah, I think it's an ongoing challenge across the board.
1: Well, it is an ongoing challenge across the board, and the greater challenge, of course, is to make sure that this is a recess rather than a permanent situation. Just thinking about things in terms of those senior netballers who have decided in a side like Dennington, and I think similar things have happened in your league, Jess, how important to the survival of the football club isn't just the juniors and those things, but that key role that the A-grade netballers potentially have to almost be the lone standard bearer?
0: Yeah, look, it's huge, and I think you probably need to think about what your smaller goals are in a season like that too. It sounds like the Bulldogs are having a pretty hard time of it in the netball as well. You know, going down by 100 goals is a significant milestone that you don't want to face too often. Setting yourself some small goals around winning some quarters and making sure you're celebrating that and telling the stories of that too, so that people are coming down and supporting you. It's really, really important because you're now the senior face on your own of the side of the club, but also you want it to still be enjoyable and something that you can keep doing week in, week out.
1: So Jamie has sent me through a text message and makes a very important point. Administration is vital. You can have plenty of players, but if no one puts up their hands to run the club, do all of that work behind the scenes, often unheralded work, that can be a huge problem as well. Once the senior side goes, it's often the beginning of the end. That's a key part of this, and a lot of these clubs that do go into a recess is because it's not just about the football, it's about all those other things that do the work as well. Jessica, where are you off to today?
0: I've got a bye this weekend, so I'm staying put, and I'm going to be watching as much sport as I can on television.

0: 400th game milestone with the one club, which is amazing. So 30 years of playing in the black and white, 400 club games. So she's won three A-grade best and fairest in that time. 335 of those games were in A-grade. So congratulations, Megan. That's an enormous milestone.
1: Magnificent. Have a great day. And Darren, where are you off to?
2: Well, the nickname for someone like that used to be Tucky. Maybe now it's Pendles.
1: Perhaps,
2: changes
1: yes.
2: These days. But, I'm heading to Officer, so kind of where the suburban Melbourne starts to meet the country. So, I'll be taking Officer in Jembrook today.
1: Okay. What is the nickname of Officer?
2: they're actually the Kangaroos. They wear the North Melbourne jumpers.
1: What a shame. Jembrook. They should be the Blues, surely.
2: Well, they should be. And Jembrook is a Carlton jumper, but green. So exactly the same design, but green. So it's always interesting.
1: Have a great day. It is coming up to quiz time. That is Darren Parkin, freelance sports reporter. Jessica Curry, Netball Scoop correspondent. Plays for Netball. Netball for Newstead, not this weekend. Chantelle sent me through a text message about playing local hockey in Bendigo, and the cost is astronomical. Before you can even register, you have to pay Hockey Victoria $70 and then Hockey Australia another $70. That's before you play, you'll pay your club fees of more than $300. Most people cannot afford to keep playing sport. Just imagine a whole family. This is a big reason why sports are struggling. It's a very good point, Chantelle, and thank you for your text message as well. You can send through text messages with regard to playing the quiz, but you won't win anything. What you need to do is call me through on 1300 303 468. I have road tested this quiz in the office. It's not necessarily the easiest quiz I've done. It's all about photography. But the great thing about this quiz is I give you three answers. One of them is correct. So it's kind of multiple choice. So to play the quiz, 1300 303 468.
3: 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This is Gavin McGrath.
1: It is quiz time, and there's plenty of lines open, plenty of great prizes, as always. Sometimes they take a little time to get to you because I get them from ABC Merch. They're great. Sometimes I have to get them before I can send them off. Joe from Merrigum has joined us this morning. Good morning, Joe.
4: Good morning, Gav.
1: Ready to play the quiz?
4: Yes, mate. Yeah.
1: Are you an expert on photography?
4: I can't claim that, no.
1: No, we don't need to be, because I'm going to give you the correct answers anyway. 1-300-303-468. So let's just start with this. This is a light question, so it's about photography, but it's also about light. If you combine red light and green light, do you end up with white light, yellow light, or purple light?
4: Purple.
1: You don't, but when I road tested this quiz, that's what everyone else said. It's not purple, but thank you, Joe, for playing. You do have some prizes on the way. Warren from Bendigo has called through. G'day, Warren.
5: G'day, Kevin. How are you?
1: I have tried this, by the way, Warren. Red light and green light onto a piece of paper, and it's not like mixing paint, so that doesn't apply. If you do that, you put red light and green light onto a piece of paper, do you end up with white light or yellow light?
5: I'm going to go with white light.
1: You went wrong. You zigged when you should have zagged, but thank you for playing. 1-300-303-468 to play the quiz. And you've already got the first question correct, regardless of what happens. Dennis from Bendigo's called through. G'day, Dennis.
6: G'day, Gavin.
1: Can you confirm that if I put red light and green light onto the same space, it will be yellow?
6: Yeah, I think it would be, Gavin.
1: Thank you. If you were going to say no, that would have put me in a lot of strife. All right, let's move on. The Canon brand, okay? People are very familiar with Canon cameras, for example. Is that brand originally from Germany, Italy, or Japan?
6: I would guess Japan.
1: And you guessed correctly. It was originally Canon. With a K. Okay, we're making some progress here. To play the quiz, 1-300-303-468. So I can tell, Dennis, that you're a very fashionable man. So therefore, you're going to get this question correct. You're going to find this so easy. Which of these fashion photography magazines is oldest? Vogue, Vanity Fair, or Harper's Bazaar?
6: Harper's

0: This is an absolute guess. Vanity Fair.
1: It's a good guess, but it's not the correct guess. Dennis, thank you for playing. Dave from Lake Tyres has called through. G'day, Dave.
2: G'day, how are you?
1: And Lake Tyres would be a spectacular backdrop drop for a photo, I'm sure, today.
2: It would, but I'm actually from Tyres, not Lake Tyres.
1: Oh, okay.
2: But also a spectacular backdrop.
1: Jump onto the bicycle and go there anyway and take that photo. So which of these fashion photography magazines is oldest, Vogue or Harper's Bazaar?
2: I'm going to say Harper's Bazaar.
1: It is. It's from 1867. Vogue was from 1892. Vanity Fair, the original version of it, was from 1913. Great, we're making some progress. Okay, we've got two questions to go and 3 minutes. So fingers crossed for you and me. The term ISO, when it pertains to camera film, does the O stand for organisation, optical or optimum?
2: Organisation.
1: Say that again?
2: Organisation.
1: You are dead right. It's the International Organisation for Standardisation, which, because it's all in French, is ISO rather than IOS. Okay, we've got Gary on the line as well. Now, this one, I don't think you need to be a photographer to get this question right. You've just got to either have a great memory or make a great guess. In the famous Abbey Road photo of the Beatles by Ian McMillan from 1969, everyone knows this photo, the Abbey Road photo. Who's crossing the road first? Is it John, Paul, George or Ringo? You're going to say Paul?
2: Yeah.
1: Bad luck. Thank you for playing. Gary and from Bialaba. G'day, Gary.
3: Morning, Gav.
1: Abbey Road. We know the photo. We know the crossing. Who is crossing the road first? Is it John, George or Ringo?
3: I'll go John.
1: Congratulations. You are the winner. He's also the one wearing a white suit, whereas everyone else is in dark clothes.
3: That's right. He was wearing a white suit. I remember that, yes.
1: Well, thank you. Stay on the line. You are our champion for today, and I'm sure that I can dig up some magazines and all sorts of things. Maybe there'll be a cap, so that'll keep the autumn sun off your head.
3: Thank you, Gav.
1: Thank you for that, and thank you for playing the quiz. By the way, I'm still getting spectacular autumn photos. David has sent me one from his front yard, and this is the thing about autumn. You can have a yellow, and next to it is a bright red. And then there might be still some green from the evergreens. I'm also getting some great suggestions of songs that are evergreen songs about trees. Mike, how about Gum Trees by The Roadway, says Mike, by Slim Dusty. I've had a look for that, and I haven't been able to find it. I have somewhat limited sound library here. Melbourne's got a better one. Catherine has sent me through a text message. Will the photos be put onto ABC Ballarat's Facebook? Well, now that you mention it, Catherine, I might be able to do that. I'll have to do that during the week because when I shoot through from here, I've got a camping that I have to do with Cub Scouts. So that means I won't have the opportunity to do that. But Catherine, great suggestion. I'll get to that on Tuesday.
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1: Gardening after the news. A little after the news, but we're also going to talk about some great projects that are all about regenerating trees. So stick around for that as well. And please keep sending through your autumn photos. They are magnificent. News time, 8 o'clock.
8: ABC News with Mary McDonald. Good morning. Members of Australia's most prominent neo-Nazi group have been raising money to challenge the government's hate speech laws in the High Court. Matt Martino from ABC News Verify reports.
9: The federal government yesterday listed the White Australia Group, also known as the National Socialist Network, as a proscribed hate group. It means anyone involved in the organisation, even if it changes its name, risks 15 years in jail. The group had announced it was disbanding in January to get around the laws, but has been

0: fundraising online to try and challenge them. It's raised more than $150,000. The government says it's confident the legislation will survive being tested.
1: Homicide Squad detectives are investigating the discovery of two bodies at a property in Melbourne southwest. Yvette Gray reports.
2: Police say officers were conducting a welfare check at a property on Melton Close in Werribee when they discovered a man and woman dead shortly after 3:30 yesterday afternoon. At this stage, the cause of their deaths is unknown, with investigators now waiting for the results of a post-mortem. The man and woman are yet to be formally identified. A crime scene has been established at the property, with detectives and forensic officers last night undertaking an extensive investigation. Homicide Squad detectives are appealing for anyone with information about their deaths to come forward.
1: Education groups have welcomed the in-principle agreement of a major pay deal for Victoria's teachers. Salaries will increase by at least 28% over 4 years under the $4.6 billion plan. Pay for early childhood educators will also go up an average of about 40% over the same time frame. Gail McCarty from Parents Victoria, which represents parents of public school students, says the agreement will lift education standards.
3: Parents have consistently told us that retaining experienced teachers and attracting new educators to the profession must be a priority. So competitive pay and better conditions are important if Victoria wants to keep great teachers in public education.
1: At least six people have been killed in an Israeli strike in southern Lebanon as the two countries agree to extend their ceasefire for another 45 days. Ali Crew reports.
4: The month-long truce between Israel and Lebanon had been due to expire tomorrow, but the US State Department says the two countries have agreed to extend it after talks in Washington. But the ceasefire hasn't stopped Israel targeting what it says are sites linked to the Iranian-backed Lebanese group Hezbollah. In the latest attack, the Lebanese state news agency says an Israeli strike on a civil defence centre in southern Lebanon killed a number of people, including three paramedics. Hezbollah, which has also continued to launch drones and rockets into northern Israel, did not take part in the talks in the US.
1: A prisoner swap between Russia and Ukraine has gone ahead, despite both sides exchanging lethal attacks in recent days, including another devastating Russian attack on the Ukrainian capital, Kyiv. Europe correspondent Elias Kluwer reports.
5: 24 people died in the missile and drone strike, described by authorities as one of the biggest since the full-scale invasion began over 4 years ago. Ukraine retaliated by launching a massive attack on an oil facility in central Russia. Four people died in the aerial bombardment. The attacks came only days after a short-lived ceasefire between the two sides. Despite the ongoing attacks, both Moscow and Kyiv agreed to a prisoner swap. 205 POWs were exchanged in the deal, a moment of relief and joy in the bloody conflict. Elias Kluwer, ABC News.
1: At least 65 people have died following an Ebola outbreak in the Democratic Republic of Congo. More than 200 cases have been reported in conflict-hit Ruri province, which shares borders with Uganda and South Sudan. The World Health Organization has released $500,000 from an emergency fund to help control the outbreak. To sport, and Sydney has remained on top of the AFL ladder with a come-from-behind victory over Collingwood at the SCG. Clint Wilden reports.
6: The Magpies kicked the opening 5 goals of the game and got out to a 33-point lead midway through the second quarter. But Sydney stormed back, Brody Grundy exploiting the injury to Collingwood ruck Oscar Steen to dominate hit-outs and first possessions as the Swans booted 10 of the final 14 goals to go on to win by 6 points, 11-15-81 to Collingwood's 10-15-75. In Darwin, Gold Coast again excelled in the hot, humid conditions to beat the Power by 25 points. It's the Suns' 10th straight win at Murara Oval. Clint Wilden, ABC Sport.
1: To the weather now for the state. Showers and areas of rain increasing in the west. For Melbourne, partly cloudy, the medium chance of showers most likely this evening, with a top today of 23. It's currently 15 degrees. ABC News.
7: Gavin McGrath on ABC Victoria and Southern New South Wales.

So it's all about trees this morning, for the love of trees, native trees, deciduous trees, even lemon trees. And this hour, we're on the hunt for trees for the ages. And I guess this kind of marries into what we've been doing already, an opportunity to show off your photography, your autumn photography of trees. So send them through, share the love. 0467 842 722 is that text message line. Also, a project in Victoria that will restore and rehabilitate a stretch of land, which of course includes trees, and a seismic report into seismic testing in the ocean. Text message line 0467 842 722. Talkback number 1300 303 468. If there's a tree in your area, whether it be a variety or a specific individual tree that is just the right tree in the right place, take a photo of it or just describe it to me. I do not mind, because it's all about showing trees some love. A little later in the program, Rob Pelletier will be joining us to answer your gardening questions, perhaps about a tree. Feel free to send through questions early, but if you want to actually speed up the process, you can always use the talkback number when Rob is with me in about 25 minutes' time and ask him directly. That's a great way to actually find out what's happening with your tree.

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1: There's a story on abc.net.au. I think it may be the top story on the ABC Gippsland webpage. And if you are interested in fishing, or seafood for that matter, this may be worth checking out. It's about a thing called seismic testing. But here's the number that really matters. After this seismic testing happens, catch rates for whiting are reduced by 99%. Yes, you heard correctly, 99%. This story, and it is a very comprehensive story, was written by Danielle Pope from our Gippsland Bureau, and Danielle's joined me this morning. Good morning.
2: Good morning, Gav.
1: How much work have you put into this?
2: Look, I don't want to big note myself, but I suddenly found myself very surrounded by numbers and catch rates and data, and that's the role of the journalist, is that we dive deep, as deep as seismic testing, into a story.
1: What exactly is seismic surveying?
2: Yeah, so this is something that, you know, maybe some of our listeners are familiar with, some aren't. But marine seismic surveying is an offshore exploration technique that maps the layers beneath the ocean floor. So companies traditionally, which are searching for oil or gas, will use like a specialised boat that tows these sound-generating air guns that generate quite a loud, low sound through the water down onto the ocean floor. And then through science that's a bit beyond my means, Gav, but through echoes and sound waves, they measure that back, and that helps them map what is actually underneath the sea floor. So traditionally used in oil and gas, but also has other uses, particularly here in Gippsland, with exploration for carbon capture storage, and also offshore wind companies are using the same technology to see what lies beneath. The reason why this is in the news lately is this is a peer-reviewed paper that was published that looked at a seismic survey that happened off the coast of Lakes Entrance back in early 2020. So we had the fires at that time, a lot happening in Gippsland at that time, but a marine seismic survey happened just off the coast of Lakes Entrance. And it was of concern to a lot of local anglers at the time, given the value of the fishing industry to Lakes Entrance. So this study looked at that survey back now some 6 years ago and found what a lot of anglers

0: were actually saying was happening at the time. They found that that marine seismic survey wiped out supplies of local whiting for the first 3 months, with catch rates dropping by 99.9%. Now, I am a journalist, not a mathematician, but that seems pretty significant, and also impacted catch rates for flathead by about 67%. So I spoke with Simon Bogue, who's based in Lakes Entrance, and he's the executive officer of the South East Trawl Fishing Association. And he said that the findings, he knew that it was really bad, and this is basically backing up what anglers were saying at the time.
1: But I think with marine seismic surveys, they just can't occur in areas where there is a lot of commercial fishing going on. Now, we have had some success in the past, certainly down the west coast of Tasmania and in Western Victoria, in slightly reducing the size of marine seismic surveys to not overlap commercial fishing. And I think these two activities are almost mutually exclusive, and we need to do our absolute best to not do marine seismic surveys in commercial fishing. And if that means not doing it, then so be it.
2: Of course, there's two sides to this story, Danielle. What have the gas and oil companies said in response to this report?
0: Yes, well, as you say, there are two sides, and it comes at a time where it's quite political. So we actually had a federal Senate inquiry into offshore seismic surveying in 2022. That was led by the Green Senator for Tasmania, Peter Whish-Wilson, and he was calling for greater regulation of the industry at that time. Now, since then, we've had this peer review study that is really confirming what a lot of people are saying about those damaging impacts of seismic surveying for the commercial fishing industry. But then speaking to the industry regulator in this space, that's NOPSINA, they've said the industry is committed to protecting the environment through independent evidence-based regulation of the industry, and that they consider all relevant research on a case-by-case basis before any seismic activity can be considered. Then we also have the Australian energy producers. They've said that seismic surveying remains essential to both energy security and emissions reduction projects. So I guess we'll really watch this space. There's a seismic survey that's being considered off the coast of Western Australia at the moment. And Peter Whish-Wilson, the Senator for Tasmania, said that maybe this study will actually inform whether that survey gets approved. So we'll really just watch this space, I guess.
2: Any guesses as to what happens next now that we've got this report?
0: Oh, look, your guess is as good as mine. Anything that helps keep some delicious Lakes Entrance seafood on my plate, I'm in favour of. But it's really that push-pull between, I guess, traditional and new industries, and how can we all kind of coexist and share this space as we try and move forward.
2: I've had a look at the story, and as I said before, it is so comprehensive. There's so much information here. And, of course, if you want to simplify this, you just have to look at some of the graphs, because the results are quite stark. Danielle, thank you so much for speaking with me this morning, but also putting together this report.
0: No worries. Thanks, Gav.
2: And of course, you can see this report on abc.net.au. You can go to the Gippsland site, but you can also go to some of the other ABC sites and just search for it as well.
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2: And plenty of photos, great photos, about trees, autumn trees in particular, still coming through. Some pictures from Gippsland with some oranges, some yellow, some reds. They truly look terrific. Thank you for that, Noel. And what I might do next week is actually put some of these into a bit of a, I don't know, maybe a social media post, because they are beautiful photos. Thank you for your kind words, Rhonda, and also Joe as well. And yes, things are beginning to improve in that regard, Joe. A little later in the program, we are having our gardening chat, which we do with Rob Pelletier. But Rob wanted to talk about trees, but specifically with regard to choosing the right trees, and when, whether it be a council or someone, maybe it's a private property holder, makes that decision, and they choose the right tree for a place, and it's so clearly the right tree. And if you can think of a case like that, by all means, send me a photo, but also share that. You can do that while you're also thinking about questions you might like to ask Rob Pelletier. You can also think about some of those songs that reference trees. And Ruth from rural Leongatha sent me through this text message. Has anyone suggested

suggested the beautiful song by Judith Durham called The Olive Tree. I'm not sure if I've got that song. No one has suggested it, but anything that the Seekers do, and Judith Durham in particular, is probably going to sound great. There was also a couple of those other suggestions in terms of songs. And this one by Luke, Forever Autumn, a song by Jeff Wayne's, from Jeff Wayne's War of the Worlds, is a great tune. Absolutely, Luke. A beautiful song, and kind of a really, really sad one as well. There is reference to kicking those autumn leaves, which kind of ties into what we did earlier, a photographic masterclass in autumn, but also talking about trees and, in some ways, the right trees or the wrong trees for a particular location. Thank you for those suggestions. I'm going to play this, and it's a song that references a treehouse, which I kind of think captures it as well. It's by a band called Sixpence None the Richer, something of a one-hit wonder, but a terrific wonder, that is. 17 minutes past 8 on ABC Victoria and Southern New South Wales.

I played Sixpence None the Richer because it references a treehouse. I could have played Paul Kelly's Leaps and Bounds. That's a suggestion by Brendan in Neilborough as one of our songs, our evergreen songs that actually celebrate trees. I could have played Jeff Wayne's War of the Worlds, and that was a song that I played only a couple of weeks ago when we just referenced songs about autumn, because that's a beautiful tune as well. And I could have played Bear Trees by Fleetwood Mac, but perhaps Bear Trees is a song we can save for winter when we do something similar. And I could have played Judith Durham's The Olive Tree if I could find it, which I couldn't. But these are beautiful

0: suggestions. And while, in fact, we're having suggestions about songs that celebrate trees, I'm also receiving photos from Abby in Tuin, for example, that celebrates trees visually. And a photo of my favourite tree, or one of my favourite trees, on the farm here in Tuin in the Wimmera, a pre-colonial grey box that takes my breath away every time I encounter it. Thank you for your photo, Abby, and thank you for telling me about your favourite tree. And my father's, I think if not his favourite tree, but it would be in his top two or three, would be the grey box. And I can remember as a teenager and as a kid, my father talking about grey box trees on our farm in Sandy Creek, and the family farm in Sandy Creek, and them being amongst his favourites. A beautiful tree is the grey box. And this is also about choosing trees for the right place, the right location, because certain trees can be beautiful in one context, but you put them in the wrong context and they can actually do a bit of damage. I think of an example that springs to mind for me is, for example, the Tasmanian blue gum, a spectacularly beautiful tree, but often planted for commercial uses in a location, and the effect that that has had on the environment, the ecology, not terrific. And of course, there have been some projects to replace some of those blue gums with, for example, the red gums that belong in some of those locations, particularly in wetlands. And these are projects conducted by great volunteer groups like Landcare. I mean, a lot of the work's also done by not-for-profit organisations, and again, one that springs to mind is Nature Glenelg Trust. But this whole idea of actually rehabilitating an area by choosing the right type of, whether it be a tree, whether it be a shrub, to actually restore things. We are going to be talking gardening in about 10 minutes, but there's a project that's happening in central Victoria that is all about restoring nature's garden. Andrew Borg is a Landcare facilitator with the Mid-Loddon Landcare Network, and Andrew's joined me this morning. Good morning.
1: Good morning, Gavin. How are you?
0: I am well, thank you, but I'm struggling with the word facilitator. It's a hard thing to say on a Saturday morning.
1: It's a bit early.
0: Rescue me. Tell me all about this particular project and what you are doing in central Victoria.
1: Yeah, certainly. My land is in Loddon. We are an area west of Bendigo from Morong down to Ravenswood Valley and west towards a little town called Eddington. We've just finished planning for what we'd like our landscape to look like in 2050. So our landscapes are all pretty much degraded. As you've said, planted trees that are not the right species for the area they're in. So we had a program to look at how we wanted our landscape to look in 2050, and we're about to start planting about 285,000 seedlings over the course of the next 20-odd years. Those will all be the species that were traditionally in that area.
0: We have a couple of phone issues. I'm sorry. Let's just if we might be able to call you back, Andrew. Yes, that might be the best thing for us to do. I guess one of the pitfalls of working in Landcare and working out in the open is sometimes you don't necessarily have the world's greatest phone reception. So we will speak with Andrew in just a moment, hopefully when we get a better line. Catherine has sent through a text message. My favourite tree as a child was a huge gum tree in our backyard in suburban Melbourne. Dad promised he would let me climb it when I turned 12. Unfortunately, we moved away from the house when I was 10. Thank you. Let's see how we go with Andrew again. G'day, Andrew.
1: G'day, we'll try again.
0: We will. So we are talking about planting lots of plants. Some of them are trees.
1: Yes.
0: How important is it to actually choose not just a tree or even a gum tree, but the right tree?
1: It's really important for a number of reasons. So biodiversity, the animals and species that rely on a given type of tree. So you want to plant for them. You also want to plant for the soil type. So it's no good planting trees where they're not going to survive that well. So when you import trees, it's not a good idea. They can become almost like weeds as well. They can take over. So it's really important to choose the type of tree that you want for a given area.
0: One of the things that I saw on your website, which actually gives you an idea of a lot of the kind of work that you're doing, I think it was a website, it might have been a social media thing, but you make reference to EVCs, and I'm kind of not sure what an EVC is. Perhaps you can explain what that is.
1: Certainly. An EVC is an ecological vegetation class, and it's basically based on assessments of different areas of landscape and different soil types of the sorts of plants, so trees and shrubs and grasses that were traditionally in a given spot. So before land clearing and before habitat modification. So we use those guides to tell us what sort of plants, everything from trees down to the smallest shrub, would actually survive well in that area and would traditionally be in that area.
0: It's not just about the trees. There are other things as well. I guess there's the undergrowth, and how much of that is affected by, for example, fire damage, particularly with what gets removed and what comes back. So how much of your work is actually dealing with some of those things that grow back that you don't necessarily want to see there in the undergrowth?
1: A lot of what Landcare does is pest and weed management as well. In the case of bushfire, such as down at one of my groups at Ravenswood, we've got a lot of blackberry coming back. So you've got blackberry and gorse and all those things, an old favourite, gazanias and things like that come back where the soil health has been changed due to fire or clearing. So we've got to get rid of those things and replace them with something that's more appropriate.
0: The other thing that you've been working on as a network is dams and wetlands. And while that's not necessarily what you're directly working at the moment, there are a couple of things coming up that if people are listening to this, maybe they have some dams on their property, might be of some value to them. And I thought it would be a good opportunity to share some of those things that are coming up. So what do you have?
1: Yeah, certainly. So we're one of many networks across Victoria, and we all have different sorts of projects. There are always things happening that the public can get involved in. There's a field day coming up at Loddon Plains, and that's in Loddon Vale, and that's to look at farm dams and wetlands and to look at productivity of dams, how to enhance them with vegetation, and make them more suitable for your livestock and for nature in general.
0: Just quickly, yep. A lot of this work is conducted by volunteers, and we were talking a little earlier when we were talking local sport about how it's difficult to find volunteers at the moment. We don't have quite the volunteering culture that we once had. Am I right in saying that you could probably stand to have some more volunteers with Landcare, specifically with the Mid-Loddon Landcare Network?
1: Definitely. I think that's the case, as you say, with a lot of volunteering organisations. Landcare is approaching its 40th birthday, and most of the volunteers that we've still got working have been there since the beginning. So that sort of tells you something. Always looking to have more volunteers contact Landcare Victoria or contact Landcare in each of the networks and make that connection to come out and volunteer. So it's not just about planting trees and pests and weeds. It's animals and just community, and it's good to be out in nature.
0: And presumably, it doesn't matter whether it's Mid Loddon, East Gippsland, or the Wimmera. You could stand to have more volunteers helping with Landcare.
1: Definitely. Always a good thing to have extra people and meet new faces and get them interacting with nature for the first time. It's always great for us to have been around for a little while, but it's, you know, just as importantly brilliant for them and for the environment in general.
0: Beauty. Look, thank you so much for joining me this morning. We are talking trees, and trees, I guess, is such a central part of what you do. Really appreciate your time this morning.
1: No, my pleasure, Gavin.
0: Andrew Boyle there, who is from the Mid-Loddon Landcare Network.

0: I'll have another crack at this. He's a facilitator. Not necessarily the easiest thing to say at this time of the morning.
1: Vote now by searching ABC Classic 100, greatest of all time.
0: I could use that fanfare to welcome my next guest, but you're probably familiar with his work anyway. We are talking gardening, and it is time for your open garden, open line. So you know the drill. You can send me through text messages to ask questions. Even better, you can call on 1300 303 468 to ask questions. But we're asking you a question today, and it's all about trees, which we are celebrating today. Some beautiful photos of trees have come through. They actually started coming through when we were talking about a photographic masterclass a little earlier, an autumn photographic masterclass with Jeremy Bannister. So send through your trees photos. Keep sending them through. I've had so many great ones, and I'm sure that Rob Pelletier would love to get up and wander around and have a look at these over and over again. Good morning.
2: Actually, good morning, Gav, and good morning, everybody, on this lovely autumn morning with the expectation of rain. I did have a look at in the control room with Pat there. He just showed me through a few of them.
0: Yes, they're magnificent,
2: and,
0: aren't they?
2: Yeah, look, it's a great opportunity for photography, particularly if on a still day, if you can get a bit of a time exposure. Some of those reds in particular and golds can just come through. So, great. And it was a great interview just before I came on. I missed a bit of it because I pulled up and parked and walked in. But that idea of a group getting together and planning what they'd like their landscape to look like in 50 years' time or in 2050 is just such a brilliant way to think about it. And that was really the inspiration for Trees for the Ages. You know, I love trees. You tend to take them for granted. We're on a farm, got a lot of trees. They're all looking a bit scorched, many of them, you know, went through the bushfire, but growing back. And we've just been to Tasmania, lucky enough to sail up the Gordon River and see some 2,000-year-old Huon pines and other very old trees up in the wilderness area there. And we were also camping down at Lake Pedder, where there's a lot of old trees. And even through the Hobart Botanic Gardens, where they've got trees going back into the, was one of the earliest planted deciduous or exotic trees in Tasmania. So I love them, but I really like the idea of planting trees. You know, I talk a lot about fruit trees, Gav, and they're relatively, most fruit trees they're very useful. They're high maintenance. They're relatively short term. Some will live for a long time, 80, 100 years, and even

0: their life. I'm talking about a tree you do the prep right. You get them in, you may have to do a bit of supplementary watering for a year or two so they get their roots down deep. And in fact, overwatering is the best way to not establish them.
1: Oh, really?
0: Yeah, absolutely. That you, when a tree is looking for water, it sends its roots down deep because that's where the water retreats to. So you obviously water a tree in when you first plant it. You should rip the ground if it's very compacted. If it's very wet area, perhaps you want to plant something somewhere else or use a raised bed. But and you water them and it gets hot, and in that first summer you give them a drink from time to time. But you don't want to water them every day or twice or three times a week by the diary or by the clock. You want to let them dry out a little bit, and that way their roots are encouraged to go deeper until they tap into the groundwater and they just become self-sufficient.
1: I've got a text message from Annette. I will pass that on again, that text message that you sent through to me about the app and making it easy to use the app to talk gardening. I'll pass it on again. Hopefully we'll have some sort of response from that. I have received lots of responses about people's favourite trees, and you're talking about trees of the ages, a specific thing, and we'll get into that. But this kind of, I think, hits the mark as well. No name attached to it, but that's fine. Hi, Gav. My favourite tree, a survivor in a sea of green. When I say a sea of green grass near Ararat. And it looks like something that was planted there and looks like it will be there forever. Is that what we're talking about?
0: Look, it could be. What I'm talking about are the benefits of trees. Look, native trees, land care type planting, sure, that's habitat. And looking after the soil and so on, and I don't downplay those. But there are a lot of, I guess, a little bit human-centric. So the aesthetics of them, the feeling of enclosure, shade, comfort, peace. You know, if you go to a landscape, and I don't want to denigrate anybody's farm or where they live, but you go to a landscape with no trees, I mean, that could be interesting to drive through, but it's not where you want to kind of necessarily make your home. But if you've got some trees, there's windbreak and so on, and then there's all those psychological things. So I guess a tree like that that's a lone survivor in a sea of grass, maybe you could put a fence around it, depending on the type of tree, so that you keep the grazing animals away from it and let it have some babies, so to speak. You get a bit of recruitment by stopping the grazing very close to big old trees. One of the things that concerns me, and I think a lot of people interested in the landscape, when you drive through many parts of the Western District of Victoria, the great Western Plains, where you have gorgeous, massive red gums. They're 500 plus years old, and they're in grazing properties in many places. And you'll see them on the road between Beaufort and Ararat. There's some lovely trees there, really magnificent old trees. But they're in grazing areas, and there are no young trees. So you've got a population of trees that are all 500, 600 years old. Now, at some point, that landscape's going to start to degrade as those trees all reach the end of their normal natural life. Mm-hmm. It's not going to happen overnight. So in those cases, what we want to see is some of those trees at least fenced off, like a fence that fences off half an acre around each tree, maybe a little bit more in places. And that lets seedlings grow, germinate and grow, so that they don't get chomped down by the grazing animals.
1: It's funny you should say that, because a couple of photos have come through that completely nail exactly what you're saying. Marga sent me through a photo talking about a tree that was, the photo was taken in South Australia when touring the Flinders Ranges. And it says here, this is attached to the tree or just away from the tree. Oruru giant gum tree, estimated at over 500 years old. River red gum, oldest living tree in the local area. Also has the ominous nickname Widowmaker, because it drops large branches. But this tree is approximately 10.4 metres or 34 feet in circumference.
0: I've hugged that tree.
1: You're a tree hugger.
0: Oh, absolutely. And it's interesting, trees apparently only kill men because they're called widowmakers. You never hear of a widower maker.
1: No,
0: you
1: don't. Lorraine has sent me through a text message. Lorraine says that they love trees, but we think people on small blocks and houses close together should have to get permits to plant trees so as not to interfere with the neighbour's plumbing or yards. Some of the trees are planted, become future nightmares. And your response is?
0: Plant a small tree. So I've done a little

0: bit of research rather than just do it off the cuff. So here's some small trees you can plant in a backyard. Now, when
1: you prepared this earlier, for Lorraine.
0: Well, and everybody else, because yes, when I love the big trees, and I've got a property. We're fortunate to live on a property where we can plant some bigger stuff, and there are parks and gardens, but there are small backyards and so on. Now, the small backyard these days in modern housing is probably not suitable for many trees, maybe a bit of an espalier across the back fence. But look, a black mulberry. Now, mulberries will live forever. There's a lovely old one on public land in Beaufort that gets visited by someone I know, pardon me, every season. But a mulberry is not a big tree, 5 to 8 metres. Once they're established, they take quite a while. It used to be that the old farmhouses around the place used to all have an old mulberry tree in them. A bay tree. Now, a bay tree is useful for your pasta sauces and so on, but they're a great tree. They'll live for a long time, and they're not huge, and they also take pruning and shaping very well if you want to play around with them. A crepe myrtle. Crepe myrtles, again, are not a very big tree. They're great in a hot Victorian summer. So I'm not just focusing on the temperate parts of Victoria, you know, south of the Great Dividing Range where it's a little damper. But a crepe myrtle, they'll go well north of the divide, right up to the river and so on. A Judas tree, Circus, they're a lovely tree. They take a while to get going, but gosh, they're so tolerant of dry conditions. Another one which is perhaps useful in slightly moister areas, but in much of Victoria, is the New Zealand lacebark. So it's a semi-evergreen, only 5 to 8 metres. It's called Hoheria populnia. Dogwoods, a lot of dogwoods are good. You've got to just check with some of these if they're going to be invasive, but many of the dogwoods are not. And, of course, the good old ginkgo, which is a living fossil. The ginkgo biloba. Go for a male tree. So when you buy it, because the female flowers stink, apparently they smell really bad. It's a relatively slow-growing tree, but you can get it going initially, and it'll tolerate dry to moderate conditions and maybe get to 6 to 8 metres. Very disease-resistant. It's ancient. It's been around. They've found fossils of exactly the same tree, millions of years old. So there's some small trees that would be suitable for just about any backyard.
1: Any backyard. Joe has sent me through a text message. Well, she sent me several, but this one is quite pertinent to the conversation we had just a moment ago, which included some chat about volunteers. And the age group that was most available for volunteers, according to Joe, which would be age pensioners, are allowed to earn a bit more income and these days cannot afford not to. And I guess that makes an impact on the number of people that volunteer, doesn't it?
0: Absolutely, yeah.
1: A couple of other text messages which include beautiful photos, and there's one here that's come from a place called Touros Head in New South Wales, and there is a lone Norfolk Island pine.
0: Oh, right, lovely. Yeah,
1: it is a beautiful photo. Is that a tree for the ages as far as you're concerned?
0: Absolutely. Yep, the Norfolk Island pine is an Araucaria, and they grow so straight and true right in the teeth of onshore winds. We saw them in Stanley, in Tasmania, where they're not native to, but gosh, that's windy. That's right up in the northwest, a fishing village which has now become a very gentrified holiday destination. I think half the town's probably Airbnb, but a very beautiful place, but very, very windy. And we saw that in a number of places on the coast. So yes, the Norfolk Island pine is a wonderful, wonderful tree, particularly for coastal areas.
1: You can keep sharing your suggestions about trees for the ages, and you can also speak with Rob Pelletier about tree issues that you might have, or any other plant for that matter, maybe even animals. I don't know if you can do just about anything, Rob Pelletier.
0: I'll give it a go.
1: We'll have a crack at it. He might even solve your relationship issues. No, don't ask him that. You can do that with this number, the talkback number, 1-300-303-468. Another photo has been sent through, another tree which has weathered the storms of time, according to Marg. And Marg asks the questions, how many people may have sheltered under this tree in years gone by? Trees that are all about shelter, trees to sit under, to contemplate the universe, maybe to stare at the sky, the autumn sky, through the leaves. Yeah. What are some of your favourites?
0: Well,

0: I guess in where we live, I have my favourite trees just walking around our property, and we kind of visit them. Sometimes it takes a year or two between visits. It's on a few acres. But look, near us, I just love this oak tree. It was only a seedling when we moved there 25 years ago. It probably grown from an acorn, probably only a couple of years old, if that, knee high. And we watered it for a couple of years, 3 or 4 years in summer, just a bit, and left it alone. And now it is magnificent, Gav. It's probably eight plus metres tall and probably now 10 metres wide. My grandsons love to climb it when they visit. They straight up, great climbing tree. I've trimmed up some lower branches a little bit so you can sort of get under it, and it just keeps getting bigger and bigger. It tapped into the low, you know, groundwater, and that's what I mean. It just doesn't need any help. And there's others around the property too. I love a liquid amber. A good liquid amber is, I mean, they have their little prickly seed pods at certain times of the year, and I guess you just got to walk around them then, but they're gorgeous. And then there's some beautiful, there's a beautiful narrow-leaf peppermint on our property that's huge. There's a eucalyptus rubida. I think it's finally killed by the fire, but it's probably about 250 years old, and we love that tree because it's got lots of hollows in it and lots of different creatures make use of those. So, yeah, lots of trees.
1: Another photo's come through from Chris from Lawrence, and it's a picture of a swamp gum over the Mount Emu Creek. Thank you for that beautiful image. Yeah. A lot of the trees that people think of with trees for the ages, maybe they think of native trees like gum trees, but of course you don't want to sit under every type of gum tree. Perhaps we can talk about one or two of the gum trees that may be worthwhile planting so that you can actually do that sit under them type scenario. I did want to read out this text message though. It came through, actually it was a phone call a little earlier from my namesake, from Pearsondale, I think it's pronounced, Gavin from Pearsondale. Gavin has been working in horticulture for a number of years. He's been seeing people cut down beautiful trees which are overshadowing solar panels.
0: Yes, that's an interesting situation that many of us find, because we're all putting solar panels on the roofs of our houses, and even though the tree itself might not be right next to the house, which I wouldn't want, it still casts shadow from a distance away, particularly in the afternoon or the morning. So the sun's quite low at those times of the day, and then when you get into what we call the shoulder season, so that's spring and autumn, that's when you really want your solar panels to be completely free of shade, because the sun's angle is lower anyway, so they're not quite as efficient. So it's a choice. It's a choice. And when you're planting trees in suburban areas, that's why I think the small trees, the trees that might get to 6-8 metres tall, are the ones to go for, because they won't cast that much of a shadow. And again, deciduous trees, I think, have got a... I'm not suggesting you go planting deciduous trees through the bush. You leave the bush alone and look after it. But in certain areas where people are around and where you want a vegetable garden nearby, or you want to get your solar panels firing up, or you want sunlight to come into the house for passive solar heating, you can't really go past a deciduous tree.
1: I had some solar panels installed just in the last couple of weeks, actually.
0: Yeah.
1: And the gentleman who was in charge of the team, his name was Imran, and Imran said to me, when he had a look at where the trees were, we can actually not have to deal with the trees. We can actually go to a different facing and still get most of what you need, maybe a few less panels, and keep the trees. I presume the trees were actually planted where they are to actually provide a bit of shade on that side of the house to keep things cooler. And of course, as you said, it impacts solar. We have had a phone call through from Rob, and Rob is midway between Bendigo and Echuca. Good morning. Good morning, Rob. You're speaking to Rob.
2: Good morning, Gavin and Rob. My question was for Rob, multi-grafted bare-rooted fruit trees, is that a viable proposition? Or we do have room, but there's not the people to consume the fruit, so we're trying to get a cross-pollination from perhaps one or not two trees.
0: Yeah, well, we call them multi-grafts, and sometimes they're sold with a novel name like fruit salad trees and so on. Look, it can be done. The problem you have with the multi-grafts is you will find that the different varieties on the tree are normally chosen. You'll get, you know,

0: like a Granny Smith, a Pink Lady and a Fuji or something. That may not be one of the combinations, but that kind of thing. And the idea is those three varieties are chosen so that they cross-pollinate each other. And therefore, you only need the one tree and you'll get fruit on the three varieties. The problem is that the varieties are not all of equal vigour. And so unless you prune accordingly, prune some harder each year than others, you might tend to see them one overtake it, and after 5 or 6 or 7 years, you lose one or other of the varieties. I prefer to encourage people to plant dwarf trees. In the case of apples and pears, you can get dwarfing rootstocks and many of the stone fruit, or just plant them closer together and prune accordingly. And that way they've each got their own root system, and I think you do get a better result. And you can just adjust size by the proximity they're planted to each other, because they'll dwarf each other a little bit, and also the way you prune them. And you just said you've got the room, so I would think about doing that. I've even heard of people suggesting that you plant two or three trees in the one large hole. I'd give them a little bit of space if you've got it. But if you plant those sorts of dwarf or semi-dwarf trees, you know, 2 metres or less apart, and do some pruning, you know, prune them accordingly, I think you'll do okay.
1: Hopefully that helps, Rob.
2: Yep, thank you very much. Thank you.
1: Thank you, and that's how you do it. Just call us through on 1300 303 468 and you will get the answers you need, and usually the answers you want as well. They're usually the same thing. Andy has sent me through a photo of his oak trees and his gum trees, but Andy makes the point, I have a lot of space. So
0: yeah, you need the space, but like there's an oak tree in a friend's garden, English oak, and I just think... it's the most amazing thing. I think it quadruples the value of the property. Other people wouldn't think that, I guess, but this tree is well over 100 years old. It's probably, I think it would be every bit of 25 metres across. It's like a village underneath. You know, the kids, whenever there's a thing on, everybody's underneath it. It's just amazing.
1: Joe suggests that she loves weeping willows, but sadly these days they are a big no-no, says Joe, and I think your facial expression says everything. People can't see it, but I promise you, Joe, that's precisely the expression, the one you thought he had.
0: Virtually all the willow species are quite invasive, not just from seed propagation, but even just bits of wood breaking off, you know, in a flood and running down the river and taking root. They grow very easily from cutting. So, yes, you've got an old willow tree there, so good luck to you. But as it gets old and starts to fall to bits, I think you should very carefully gather all that up and burn it.
1: Okay. Heather has sent me through a text message. Apparently there's a beautiful collection of oaks from all over the world at the Dunkeld Arboretum.
0: Arboretum.
1: Thank you. Arboretum. What did I say? Arboretum. Yeah. I got that completely wrong.
0: Yeah, that's all right. It's a difficult... We went to the Tasmanian Arboretum.
1: I'm looking at it now. How did I get that so wrong?
0: No, it's all right. You're a wordsmith. It's
1: just, yeah, really.
0: Just that your hammer's blunt.
1: Oh, very much so. Thank you, Heather. Arboretum there, and Helen sent me a photo. We used a Norfolk Island tree in a pot as a Christmas tree for a number of years. Thank you for that. Maria from Yanaki says that her heart is breaking about the 120 established trees being destroyed in Adelaide for a golf course, or for the golf course.
0: And I'm not on one side or other with that, because people want to play golf and I don't know what's going on, and I don't know whether they could design it around them. So that's a very specific issue, and a lot of people get very, very upset about trees being chopped down, and I can really sympathise with that. But generally speaking, trees are a crop. Trees are not forever. Like, every tree has got either one of two endings. It's going to get old and fall over, or it's going to be chopped down or cut down. That's what happens. Mm-hmm. So some trees have a lot of cultural value and so on, but when we look at saving them and looking after them, we have to realise that somewhere down the line, someone's going to be faced with a tree that really has just about fallen over or has got to go. So in managing our lived land, our urban and the landscapes we live in, I think we have to bear that in mind, that we have to do some replanting, sometimes replacements, and so on. But we really should be making sure that trees are part of our plans and part of the way we live.
1: Okie dokie. We're going to go to fast money now, okay, as we often do, because we get a lot of callers towards the end. One text, though, from... I'm not sure who this is from. Doesn't matter. Our passive solar house was designed around a yellow box 40 years ago. We get it checked by an Aboriginal person every year or two. It provides

0: shade in summer and allows sun in the winter.
1: Yeah,
0: so it does both of those things. And a phone call from Daisy in Whoop Whoop, and I'm not making this up. Good morning, Daisy.
2: Good morning.
0: That's what it says right here.
1: You want to be anonymous. What street in Whoop Whoop do you live in?
2: Anonymous. This is a serious question.
0: Please.
2: I've often wondered what became of a huge gum tree in Wiperfeld National Park that my husband and I saw many years ago, and I think it was called Old Belah, B-E-L-A-H. Can anyone tell me if it still exists?
1: Belah or Beulah? I think there's a town up that way called Beulah.
2: No, it's not the name of the town.
1: Mm. Well, look, we put it out. We've got just a few minutes left.
0: We may be lucky.
1: So that's a good question. And those trees are interesting and they mean a lot in your life, and it's good to know what happened to them. So I guess that's somewhere near Whoop Whoop, and we'll see if we can get an answer for you.
0: Good luck with
2: And one more comment, please, on your program. I love it, but would you please repeat the number more than once? Because it's difficult sometimes to grab a pen in time to get it down. Right,
1: okay. That's a good point.
0: You want me to repeat the number 1-300-303-468. That's 1-300-303-468. Marvellous.
2: That is wonderful. Because
0: thank you.
2: There are a lot more than one ABC numbers.
0: You're not wrong, Daisy. Thank you for that. We've got Susan from Tallangatta, which is kind of an old stomping ground of mine, and a question about planting in a sewage easement. Good morning, Susan.
3: Oh, good morning.
0: Thanks. Got a question for Rob.
3: My call. Yes, we have a sewage easement along the back fence, and I'm wondering if we could have some advice, please, about how close you could plant something and what trees might be suitable.
1: These days, sewage pipes, big deep trunk pipes, so they're the ones that collect a lot of sewage and so on. They're usually quite deep and they're made of concrete. A lot of the plumbing for sewage and stormwater these days, in fact, all of it is done with PVC pipes, plastic pipes, which are glued together. And provided they're put together properly, they don't leak any fluid. Now, the old earthenware pipes that we used to see up until about 30, 40 years ago, they, of course, were porous. And so tree roots getting near those could easily invade the pipes and fill them up and block them. Provided those sewage pipes are down deep enough and well made or well glued together, you really should be able to plant any sort of tree that would be consistent with your landscape. So it's near your house, it's in your garden, you're not going to plant an oak tree 5 metres from your house or even 10 metres from your house. So you should be fine. Trees do not strangle pipes as a rule. They will grow around them and encase a pipe, but provided there's no fluid or anything coming out of the pipe, the tree tends not to squash the pipe, and they should be down a metre or two. There might be a sewage pit. You can put a peg on your nose and open up and see how deep the pipe is. If in doubt, call a local water board, sewage authority, and just ask them what if they have any regulations or if they have any lists of trees.
0: Hopefully that helps.
1: I hope that helps.
0: We all hope it does. Plenty more questions coming through. The best thing about this, of course, is that Rob will be back in a couple of weeks, so he'll be able to ask them. I'll just quickly squeeze in a fast money question from Pam in Bendigo. You better make it quick.
4: Oh, good morning. My huge walnut tree had been there forever, I think, older than the 1860s house. And it has these huge flat mushroom on the bottom of the tree, down the trunk of the tree, and two of the limbs are died off over the years.
1: Mm. Yes, that tree is nearing the end of its run. We call that senescence, when a tree starts to get old. It's not quite like humans. It probably takes quite a while for it to happen, and they'll slowly deconstruct. And that's what the fungi are telling you. They're starting to come in to,
0: start the clean-up work.
1: Start the clean-up work. Good way to put it, Gab. So just enjoy it while it's there. Make sure you don't put anything that you value right under any of the branches, because they will tend to collapse and fall down. And enjoy it while it survives and lasts.
0: Thank you for your call, Pam. We have run out of time, because coming up next, someone at least as important as me, perhaps even more so, Alice Walker is with you for the next couple of hours. And we've only got a minute to describe all the wonderful things you've got happening on your program.

0: Well, let's just go with this, Gav. We're going to sift through the time capsule of our teenage years over the next couple of hours, because chances are you had posters up in your bedroom as a teenager. Am I right?
1: I did.
2: Hey, Alice, I don't want to go back there. I left that behind decades ago.
0: Did you have a poster, Rob? What was it?
2: Oh, we probably did. In those days, it was the Stones and the Who. You might have read about them in history books.
1: Yes.
2: Actually, the Stones are bringing out another album.
1: Of course they are.
0: Oh, and yeah, it will I've be good. Of them. It really is a time capsule when you think about the posters on your teenage wall. But that's what we're talking about. So I'd love to hear from you. What posters were up in your bedroom as a teenager? 1-300-303-468.
1: Thank you, Patrick Laverick, for producing the program. Thank you, Rob Pelletier, and thank you, everyone. Have a great weekend. It's news time.
3: ABC News with Mary McDonald. Good morning. Members of Australia's most prominent neo-Nazi group have remained active online despite claiming to have disbanded. Matt Martino from ABC News Verify reports.
4: The White Australia group, also known as the National Socialist Network, is now a proscribed hate group after being listed yesterday by the federal government. Anyone involved in the organisation, even if it changes its name, risks 15 years in jail. The group announced it was disbanding in January to get around the laws, but its members have remained active online since. Leader Thomas Sewell has fundraised for a High Court challenge to the laws. He also recently appeared on a vodcast alongside a notorious American neo-Nazi.
3: Homicide Squad detectives are waiting for autopsy results as they investigate the discovery of two bodies at a property in Melbourne's southwest. Yvette Gray reports.
5: Police conducting a welfare check discovered the bodies of a man and woman at the property on Melton Close in Werribee shortly before 3:30 yesterday afternoon. At this stage, the relationship between the pair is unknown and police are still working to formally identify them. Homicide Squad detectives are investigating the circumstances surrounding their deaths and are awaiting the results of autopsies. A crime scene was set up as detectives and forensic experts spent the night examining the property. Investigators want to speak to anyone with information about their deaths.
3: Victorian government schools could have 8 student-free days per year if a newly reached teacher pay deal is ratified. The in-principle agreement boosts teacher salaries by between 28 and 32% over 4 years, ending the wages standoff that prompted a teacher strike in March. There'll be 3 additional student-free days each year. Gail McCarty from Parents Victoria says giving families advance notice will be key.
6: We know some families will be concerned about additional pupil-free days in the agreement, particularly working parents, but many also recognise teachers need dedicated time for planning and preparation, and early notice to families will be critical so parents can plan ahead.
3: The US says Israel and Lebanon have agreed to extend their shaky ceasefire for another 45 days as an Israeli strike in southern Lebanon leaves at least 6 people dead, including 3 paramedics. The BBC's Ben de Busman has more.
7: Of course, Hezbollah is not party to these talks and has been very opposed to the Lebanese government speaking directly to Israel. But at the same time, they've kind of welcomed the ceasefire extension. They said they want more Arab and international support to bolster their position as the talks progress. And also, they, in a statement, the foreign minister expressed a lot of frustration that they believe Lebanon has been kind of caught in a foreign war. They see Israel, obviously, as a foreign power, and they see Hezbollah as a foreign-backed militia, and with Lebanon caught in the middle.
3: US President Donald Trump has cautioned Taiwan against declaring independence from China following a 2-day summit with his Chinese counterpart Xi Jinping. Emily Gremenz reports from Washington.
8: Mr. Trump says that the US position has not changed on Taiwan, that nothing has changed, but he offers this comment, "I'm not looking to have somebody go independent." Now, people were watching what Donald Trump had to say about Taiwan on this trip very closely. The US has said for a long time it does not support the independence of Taiwan. The wording is very nuanced. Washington is always seeking to balance the status of the self-governing island and the US's own relationship with China. And often the US is aiming for this position described as strategic ambiguity.
3: To sport, and the Sydney Swans have overcome a scare to remain at the top of the AFL ladder with a 6-point victory over Collingwood at the SCG. The Swans could only muster 3 first-half goals as the 10th-placed Magpies raced out to a 21-point lead at the main break, but surged to victory after a 6-goal third quarter. Speaking to ABC Sport, Sydney star Isaac Heaney paid credit to the Magpies, who were without captain Darcy Moore and veteran Scott Pendlebury.
9: They were very good. I mean, they smacked us in the contest early and we had our backs against the wall in the first half and we knew we had to ramp our contest up, and it's probably something that's been lacking a little bit the last couple of weeks. But I mean, credit to them, they were really tough and a mature side.
3: Also last night, Gold Coast extended its winning streak in Darwin to 10 matches, downing Port Adelaide by 25 points. To the weather now. For the state, showers and areas of rain increasing in the west, gradually extending over central districts during the late afternoon and evening. The chance of a thunderstorm in the far northwest corner. For Melbourne, partly cloudy, the medium chance of showers, most likely this evening, with a top today of 23 degrees. Tomorrow, rain 18, Monday a shower or two, also 18. Tuesday a shower or two and 17 degrees then. Right now in Melbourne, it's 17 degrees. ABC News.
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0: And a very good morning to you. I hope you are feeling warm and cosy this morning. If you've had the kettle on already and if you use the teapot, did you have a nice cosy to cover it with? There are all sorts of weird and wonderful varieties at the Fish Creek Tea Cozy Festival. You will hear from the judge in a sec. And didn't Delta do a fabulous job in her Eurovision semi-final? All that hair flicking, ivory tickling. She really brought it to the stage. But this year's country boycotts have also raised interesting questions over how international competitions handle major conflicts. So we'll be talking about that a bit later and some of the acts in the Eurovision Grand Final too. But there are 7,000 crystals on Delta's dress, if you haven't seen it. And I can certainly imagine all of that sparkle looking great on a big pop star poster. The kind of thing that would be plastered all over the walls of teenage bedrooms. What kind of posters did you have in yours? You might have fond memories of your teenage posters. You might have very different taste to what you had in those days. Maybe you had a poster up of your favourite sports team or movie, something connected to a hobby perhaps. I would love to know what that was. What posters were up in your teenage bedroom? You can let me know on 1300 303 468. Give me a call. I'd love to chat. You can also text me on 0467 842 722, because soon you will meet someone who recently rediscovered all their teenage posters and found they're actually worth a bit of money. But they're not so into the bands now as they were back then. And someone with very fond memories of her band posters is ABC Wimmera breakfast presenter Rebecca Lowe. She spent a lot of time fussing over them. Here she is.
11: My poster obsession started off in about 1988, I'd say. I was a big fan of Bross back in the day. They were a boy band from England, two twin brothers and a third member called Craig Logan. Loved them back in the day. I only had a couple of their posters up, but I remember having the lyrics of their song, Cat Amongst Pigeons, on my wardrobe. I used to sing it along to it. I'd blow dry my hair getting ready for school when I was 11 years old. Crazy. But anyway, it's what you do, isn't it? It's what you do. Then later on, about a year after that, I fell in love with New Kids on the Block, about 1989, 1990, I mean, falling in love with them big time. I was obsessed with them, absolutely obsessed. So many posters on my walls, loved it. There's five band members in that, Jordan, Donnie and Joe, Jonathan and Danny, and I used to have them like their posters lined up along my walls. So Jordan next to me in the bed, then I had Donnie, then I had Joe, then I had Jonathan, then I had Danny after that, and then they had all the band shots all around the rest of the walls. I'm visioning that walls now. It's just amazing. And then every time I went to the news agency and picked up another issue of Smash Hits magazine or TV Hit, something like that, there'd be another poster in there. So I'd take it out and I'd take down all the posters off my walls, all the posters, every single one would pull off the wall and realign them up to that one poster. And so I could fit it in nice and neatly. It was amazing.
0: That is a story of true love. ABC Wimmera's Rebecca Lowe on the posters in her teenage bedroom. New Kids on the Block. What posters did you have up in yours? Let me know. Give me a call on 1300 303 468 or you can text in on 0467 842 722.
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0: For now, I want you to picture a rainbow-coloured octopus, a fruit bowl with a grumpy face, a fluffy wombat. Can you imagine these shapes and colours covering your teapot as you sip your tea on a cold winter morning or a May morning, perhaps?

0: These are just a few among the many, many delightful, sometimes playful tea cosies that are on display for the biannual Tea Cosy Festival in the small town of Fish Creek in South Gippsland. And deciding the winner for this year's competition is Amber O'Brien, a local knit designer with a passion for this unique art. Hi, Amber.
1: Good morning, Alice.
0: How are you going?
1: I'm very well, thank you. Relieved after my day of judging has finished yesterday.
0: Must have been a tough gig, I imagine, to choose out of all of these fabulous designs.
1: It truly was. There were just so many amazing creations. Yeah, it was a tough choice for sure.
0: And who better to judge them than yourself as a knit designer? How did you actually get into that, Amber? How did you become a knitter?
1: Well, it was more recently in life for me. I started in my 30s knitting, so that's fairly unusual. And my son taught me how to knit. And just became something that I quickly was obsessed with, as other knitters will probably relate to. It's just a highly addictive craft.
0: Something that captures you. Did you say it was your son that taught you to knit?
1: My son, yes.
0: Who taught him to knit?
1: He learnt at school. And
0: wow.
1: So a friend of mine was setting up a yarn store with the most amazing hand-dyed yarn. So I was kind of drawn to the yarn. And my son happened to be learning to knit at school. And the friend, guided me to a quite simple pattern and suggested I start there. So he helped me work out how to cast on and cast off. And he was also quite particular when he noted a mistake in my work, he'd point it out and
0: he's a natural knitter.
1: Fix it. So yeah, I love crediting him to knitting, although I come from a very crafty family and a background of art and craft, so it's in my blood.
0: And it's obviously taken you a very long way, because you now, you know, publish tutorials online and have your own designs. But what about your son? Where did his knitting go? Is he still a really keen knitter?
1: He stopped. I took it up, and he, after knitting a few great creations, he did let it go. Although recently he's saying that he wants to be a Nepo child knitter and maybe start designing with my influence. So
0: he wants to get in on the family business.
1: Yes.
0: Well, that's beautiful though, because so many people learn from their parents or their grandparents, so they have, you know, memories of their family, but for you it's a memory of your son. That's quite different.
1: Yeah, it is, and it's quite special too.
0: Yeah. And so I wonder, on the scale of knitting projects, how difficult is a tea cosy?
1: Well, it's probably not a first knitting project, but you could certainly do a rough tea cosy early on, I think. But there's tea cosies that we were seeing yesterday were certainly not your beginner tea cosy projects,
0: no.
1: That's for sure.
0: No. So what do you start? You start with a scarf? Is that kind of 101 knitting? What would you begin with?
1: Yeah, I mean, that's traditionally where people start, and it's a good place. A small, maybe even a triangular scarf, a cute little triangle would be a nice place to start. But with YouTube and the internet, there's so many beginner knitters who are jumping straight into garments, you know, knitting jumpers, which is quite ambitious, but it's not impossible. But definitely for a first knitting project, a small little achievable thing to get practicing is a good place to start.
0: Yeah, so we're starting sort of a triangle, a scarf, then we might move up to tea cosy, and then I imagine maybe jumper, and then some of the things that are on your website. Because, Amber, I've seen some really amazing gothic designs on your website. This kind of spiderweb collar, like lace with skulls in it. You've got a cowl in the shape of a ghost. You've got a shawl in the shape of dragon wings. And for me, I mean, knitting isn't usually seen as spooky, but I think you show that it can be. So do you like doing things that are a little bit unexpected?
1: Absolutely, yeah. So with what I do with knitting, I like to run a lot of knit-alongs. So part of that is designing a pattern, and a group of people online will knit it together. And one of those I hold each year is a Halloween theme knit-along. So there's a lot of those designs for that. And I love it. Yeah, it's just a really fun way to kind of play with the dark side a little bit and add a fun twist to knitting. But I certainly love pretty, floral, lacy, colourful things as well.
0: Yeah, knitting can be warm and cozy and pretty, but it also can be spooky. So I like that. So did you bring that to

0: were judging Amber, did you kind of reward people for doing something a little bit original or out of the box?
1: I would say yes, definitely. Yeah, in that context, you might not be surprised at some of my choices.
0: Oh, can we talk about them? Are we allowed to talk about the winners, Amber?
1: We are. Unfortunately, I don't have a list of names of the artists or the tea cozy. I can describe them.
0: Oh, please.
1: So, but I do encourage people to come and check them out because the few that I chose, I thought stood out, but so many others did as well, and it was just incredible to see all of them.
0: And of course, we'll do our best to describe them on the radio, but you really want to go and see them to get the full effect. So, yeah, tell us, who were the winners, Amber? Or what were the winners?
1: So the techniques were a combination of some people knit, some people crochet, some people did other kinds of sculpture, so it's completely varied technique-wise. And there were several categories that I judged, and then there'll be a few others being judged through the show. So there's a People's Choice Award. People can come and vote for their own favourite. But the categories I judged were traditional, and that is a traditional tea cosy with a traditional shape that is sort of particular to how it fits on the pot. There's a couple of variations to that, but it's fairly standard. And then it also requires a double thickness, so it's about insulative properties and to be mostly with natural materials and functional, easy to use, easy to take on and off and wash. So that's kind of your traditional tea cozy category. And for me, the standout there was a piece called Uluru. I can't remember the name of that one. And it's inspired by Uluru. And it's a beautiful depiction in a knit technique. So it's knitted using intarsia, which is a colourwork technique to create beautiful colour pattern on the tea cosy. And then there's a few sequins, which make me think about your Delta's dress.
0: 7,000 hand-sewn crystals. That was quite something.
1: Well, that was just enough for the Southern Cross on this one, represented on the tea cosy. So... 7, I believe. How many is in the Southern Cross?
0: 7,000. Just as good, I would say.
1: Yeah. So difficult to describe, but just absolutely beautifully handcrafted, like gorgeous artisanship and striking to me. I found it stood out. And then second place for that one was also beautiful and amazingly handcrafted, also knit as well, was a knit tea cosy, fairly standard, a textured stitch, and then on the top, instead of a pom-pom, it had 5 or 6 pieces of beautifully crafted fruit, including an avocado, a kiwi fruit, an apple, I can't remember the others, but yeah, absolutely exquisitely made. So they were both in the traditional category. Then there was a theme, which was from the farm, and that had the most entries, and they were all just amazing. I mean, there was farmers on tractors, there were families of various kinds of animals, rabbits, just delightful, an incredible chook. I mean, yeah, everything that you would imagine. Lots of fabulous fungi, which is nice for this time of year too, I would say.
0: So, I love that was so popular, that people really bought into the farm-themed tea cosy. So what kind of shape was the one that took it out, Amber?
1: So the winner, which was clear in my eyes, but I wonder, it was made from a fox's skin, and it included the tail, and it kind of encased the body skin, encased the tea cosy, so it was almost like the fox itself, and then it had a spout of a teapot, which to me was like the snout of the fox, and then the tail dangling behind. It is so delightful and cute, but also obviously layered in so many meanings with life on the farm, being a fox. And I didn't, when I was judging, there weren't descriptions next to the pieces. They put those out later, and part of the description was that the story of the fox skin had been, the fox had been, oh, have I just cut out?
0: No, I can still hear you.
1: Oh, good. Caught and skun and treated, I'm not sure of the terminology, by a friend of the person who created the tea cozy. Wow. So there was a story behind the skin as well.
0: So there's a huge process involved in that too. And of course, if you can't make it to the festival, you can later, because they do this previous year, so I assume they're going to do this year, put up the photos of the tea cozies on the website as well. So you can check out all these beautiful designs. But if you can get down there, I encourage you to do so. Amber, have a fantastic time. Enjoy the festival.
1: Thank you. Thanks, Alice.
0: And thanks so much for coming on to chat. That is Amber O'Brien there from Cape Woolamai. She's a knit designer and judge of this year's Fish Creek Tea Cozy Festival. And if you want to see it for yourself, the festival does start today. The official launch happens in about 10 minutes. And the Tea Cozy exhibition is open from 10. And then at 11, Amber will be giving a talk about her judging experience as part of the What's On session. So that's at the Fish Creek Memorial Hall Supper Room. And it all goes on until next Sunday, the 24th of May. Lots of different exhibitions and events. So check out the festival website if you do want to head on down there. But it's 20 minutes past nine now. You're on ABC Radio with Alice Walker. And I asked you to tell me about your posters as a teenager. I want to know what was up in your bedroom. What posters did you have? And Stephanie is called through from Warrnambool. Hi, Stephanie.
2: Hi, how are you?
0: Good. What was your poster?
2: Well, I had a poster of a pirouette clown.
0: A pirouette clown?
2: Yeah. So, unusual. I was born in 1970. So, one of my first jobs, helping out at a family friend's gift shop. So, with my pocket money or money that I'd earned, I bought one of the clown posters. But I just remember you had to buy the black slides as well to put on the top and bottom so you could hang it.
0: And hang on, what is a pirouette clown? Is this a clown doing a pirouette? Is it one of those ones with a like happy sad face?
2: Yeah, it's kind of like one of those face just with a big frill around the head. So it's just like a big clown head.
0: And what was the appeal for you of a clown head?
2: I used to like making clowns. I used to sew clown dolls for friends, and I ended up painting one, in art in about year nine.
0: Yeah, and why? Did you just like the colours, or did you like the circus?
2: No, I didn't particularly like the circus. I think it was just something fashionable at the time. There were lots of these clowns.
0: I love that, because there's a lot of people who have a fear of clowns, Stephanie, so I wonder, did anyone ever come in your room and scream and leave?
2: No, this wasn't that type of clown.
0: Okay, good.
2: Scary-looking clown. But I was very jealous of my cousin, who had a Boy George poster.
0: Ah.
2: And, I can still picture Boy George in a pose, and, his music was very... of the time.
0: Something that you would have liked to have on your wall.
2: Yeah.
0: Well, and how the themes align, because Boy George actually appeared in Eurovision this year, if you weren't aware of that, Stephanie,
2: absolutely.
0: In the San Marino entry.
2: Yeah.
0: Didn't get through to the grand final.
2: When you talked about the posters, I have vivid images then of the wallpaper. That's something I didn't adorn my wall with lots of posters, but I always remember getting excited about, when Dad would say, we'll change your wallpaper.
0: Oh, that's great. I would have loved to have had fancy wallpaper. I wasn't allowed to put posters on the wall because of the paint, so I had to put them on my wardrobe and my door and my bed frame, and I think that's the case for a lot of people.
2: Oh,
0: that was definitely a no posters on the wall rule for a lot of people. But Stephanie, thanks so much for calling in. I absolutely love that, a pirouette clown. That is not what I was expecting for our first call. I would love to know what you had hanging on your bedroom wall as a teenager, whether it was music related, whether it was some other celebrity, whether it was a clown or something else completely unexpected. 1-300-303-468. You can text in on 0467-842-722. More on that soon after some Credence. Let's play Run Through the Jungle on ABC Radio.

Creedence Clearwater Revival from 1970, Run Through the Jungle. I don't know if they were a popular poster band. Let me know if that was someone that you had up on your wall. You heard from Stephanie in Warrnambool just before saying she had a pirouette clown up. Someone saying, I think it's a Pierrot clown. Pierrot is in the character. I'm looking it up. Those French pantomime clowns. Yes, they always look a bit sad. Lots of white paint. Sort of like diamond eyes. I know the ones. Catherine says, I also had those posters. They're long gone, but I still have two pillowcases with the same images. And how unusual, I'm from the same town as your previous caller. Thank you, Catherine. I'd love to know what you had plastered all over your bedroom walls when you were a teenager. What posters did you love and what do you think of them now? Let me know on 1300 303 468. You can also text in on 0467 842 722. And on the topic of knitting and tea cosies, we just were speaking to the judge of the Fish Creek Tea Cosy Festival. Joe says, I learnt to knit in grade 4, a tea cosy, and I can still see it. I love knitting, and having just regained the mobility of my hands from arthritis, I am planning to start again. That is fantastic news, Joe. And I love that you also learnt at primary school. I didn't learn to knit at school. Kind of wish that I had now. And I love that you started with a tea cozy too. So thanks for getting in touch.

0: we're talking about teenage posters. This is a bit of Soundgarden. They were a really big fixture for Lisa Comerford. She's based in Bacchus Marsh. She's been down this major walk down memory lane when she was forced to sort through all of her teenage detritus. And she's on the line now. Hi, Lisa.
1: Hi, Alice. How are you going?
0: Good. That music bringing back memories for you?
1: Yes.
0: Yeah?
1: Forced. My parents recently sold, like, our childhood home and moved to Mount Edgerton. And so they said to myself and my sisters and brothers that we had to come and get all of our stuff out of the house. And I was probably one of the worst. I bought a shipping container and kept all my stuff from my childhood in that, and then just kept adding to it as I, like, moved to Dublin and, you know, needed to put on my furniture and everything in there. So,
0: wow. Yeah. Okay. So we're talking a lot of stuff, because I think a lot of us have had that experience of having to, you know, take some things from the family home, some boxes, maybe, you know, things out of the teenage bedroom, but you had an entire shipping container.
1: Yeah. So I was just putting stuff in there and I'm like, I'll deal with that later. And then literally it was like a whole house worth of stuff, but it was all my teenage posters and, like, even, like, I hoarded clothes. So I've got clothes from, like, the 80s and 90s. And so,
0: Wow. So what was it like to go through all of that, particularly, you know, that old fashion and the posters? Because the posters really are, I think, a representation of, you know, it's what we liked at the time. So it is very much of its era. Is that what you were finding, Lisa?
1: Yeah, and, like, I was so into music. And music kind of shapes your life and who your friends are. And, you know, I started hanging out with these boys who were, like, into punk music and sort of emo alternative music. So they were all the posters that I found that I had plastered on my wall.
0: And music like this.
1: And
2: hang my head.
1: Yeah.
0: Just a little bit more Soundgarden.
1: Like Soundgarden, Suicidal Tendencies, Beastie Boys, all those kind of bands.
0: Oh, so how many posters did you have?
1: On my wall? Like, you couldn't see my bedroom.
0: Wow, okay.
1: Basically. So there was that many. I don't know what happened to a lot of them, but there was quite a few in there. I think I might have just, when I left home, just abandoned the room and my mum took care of it. But I had some that were kept, like Smashing Pumpkins and, yeah, lots of things like that.
0: And you're saying this is your sort of punk era, which, again, I think a lot of us can identify with that teenage rebellion sort of years. Do you still like these bands now?
1: I still do, but I like I've always liked tons of music. My dad was a bit of a beatnik and my mum was, like, into Irish music and country music. And so my first concert was Kenny Rogers and Dolly Parton. And then my first gig that I went to as a teenager was the American all-girl punk band L7. And so, I've liked every genre of music. And now I love Taylor Swift and we went to a lot of the Eras Tour. And now I have a 15-year-old daughter who, her bedroom wall is now covered in posters like Taylor Swift and Olivia Rodrigo and Conan Gray. And so she's just me, like, 30 years later.
0: That's adorable. I love that. And you also found out, Lisa, that your posters are actually worth a bit of money, right? What happened?
1: Yeah. So a record, like, I was going to give them away for free and I put it up, would anyone be interested in these? Because I honestly didn't think anyone would want them, but I also didn't want to put them in the bin because they hold, like, memories for me. And then, you know, a few guys got on there and commented, like, a record store would love these, like, they're so collectible. And so I contacted a guy, I think he's in Point Cook, and he owns the shop called Rare Records. And he's like, they're worth a lot of money. So he's like, if they were in better condition, like, hundreds and hundreds of dollars.
0: Mm, wow.
1: So, yeah.
0: But even in a bit ratty condition, still something.
1: And I'm in condition, like, a couple hundred, yeah.
0: That's pretty good. That's better than, you know, nothing, throwing it in the bin.
1: Crazy. And then, my daughter took a couple that she liked. And so, yeah, it's good. Yeah, I still haven't done anything with them, obviously. But I will.
0: You're getting there, though. You're sorting through the things. And I'm willing to bet that what was in my teenage bedroom was not worth anything at all, all those stickers from smash hits. But are you actually keeping anything, Lisa? Did you go through and find treasures that, you know, you want to hold on to? Or is it all going?
1: I have gotten rid of a lot of stuff. Like, I've had a whole nother life since then. So my daughter has kept a lot of my clothes from the 90s.

0: But Lisa, thanks so much for chatting to us about your teenage posters and finding out that they actually are worth something. That's,
1: I know.
0: Like, it would be on the memories.
1: And you're not sure, like, just reach out to record shops and you might be able to sell them. And then they'll go to someone who will love them and appreciate them again.
0: Yes. And he'll put them up on their wall and they'll have a brand new life. Lisa Comerford there, who is a Bacchus Marsh resident. She just sold, or she's about to sell her teenage posters. She's found out she can sell them after sorting through a shipping container of her stuff from her teenage years. I'd love to know what you had up on your walls as a teenager, if you had that plastered with posters, if you just had, you know, one that you really remember. 1-300-303-468, the number to call. You can text in on 0467-842-722. Hi to Lorraine, who says, in the 50s, I had Cupie dolls from the Melbourne show on my wardrobe. They were beautiful. And also, in 50s and 60s, had posters of Elvis and the Beatles. Well, Lorraine, you were right on the pulse, I would say, to have Elvis and the Beatles up. I'm sure there were a lot of posters of them around at the time. I'd love to know the posters that were on your wall. 1-300-303-468. Maybe they're a teenage crush. Or 0467-842-722, the text line. Coming up, we're going to learn about quite a fascinating creature. I wonder if you've ever heard of it. Tardigrade. We have done all kinds of things to these creatures. We have heated them right up. We've shot them into space. We've blasted them with radiation. And they're very, very impressively hardy. There's a kids production touring regional Victoria all about these little creatures. So we're going to find out more about them. Play some Amiel before we get there, though. This is Love Song.

0: Amiel with Love Song, the radio-friendly version, of course. You are on ABC Radio, and I've been asking you, what posters did you have up in your bedroom when you were a teenager? They really do encapsulate the era most of the time. Kathleen has called in from Toora. Hi, Kathleen.
1: Yes, good morning, Alice.
0: How are you this morning?
1: Oh, not too bad. Gradually warming up.
0: It does take time at this time of year, doesn't it? I hope you've had a cup of tea or something with a tea cosy on it, Kathleen. Have you this morning?
1: And I can heartily recommend the Fish Creek Tea Cosy Festival. They've got so much else going on besides the tea cosies on display, and I think they've got over 200. So,
0: Of course, you're not far away, so you must be a regular down there, Kathleen.
1: That's right. Anyway, I wanted to tell you about my posters.
0: Yes.
1: I was a teenager in the 1960s, a long time ago. I'm an older person. And I had two local Aussie pop stars on my wall, Normie Rowe and Ronnie Burns.
0: Beautiful. Are these crushes, or was this about the music, Kathleen, or both?
1: The way they looked and their music.
0: Okay, perfect.
1: And I also had the Beatles. I was a great Beatles fan. But I also regularly used to go to the theatre and even the opera. My family was very interested in that sort of thing. Mm. So I actually had an Australian opera singer, a tenor. I can't remember his name. I think his first name was John or Jonathan, which was a bit unusual, I thought, for a teenager. My friends thought that was rather peculiar. And I also had the lady who played the role of Aldonza in the local production of Man of La Mancha, and I think her first name was Suzanne. And they were on my wall, and I just sort of, it was a bit different.
0: A variety. So you had opera, but you also had, the biggest band in the world at that time, and then also, other pop singers as well. Did you move into, it sounds like you're quite cultured as a teenager, Kathleen. Did you move into music at all?
1: My parents really loved music and have played a lot of classical music. I learned to play the piano, so I was learning that. I ended up as a music teacher in the local district. But also theatre was a great love, and I actually helped a couple of schools do school productions and things like that. So, it's amazing how things, where things take you from
0: a young
1: child.
0: And it shows, Kathleen, sometimes the things you have as a teenager, they say very little about who you are now, because, we all go through those teenagers, but sometimes it really does give a sense of who you're going to become as a person. I think that is the case for you there. So thank you so much for sharing that. Appreciate it.
1: Thank you very much.
0: Enjoy the festival, Kathleen. That is Kathleen.
1: I'll hopefully get there. Okay.
0: Absolutely. Kathleen in Toora there, who had a variety of different musical posters on her wall as a teen. Sports, of course, another very popular, area for poster pride. But for Statewide Drive producer Andrew Kelso, that changed a bit over the years. Here's a bit about the poster that he had on his wall.
2: I have really distinct memories of having a poster of James Hird on my wall. Now, of course, he was the legendary Essendon kind of rover type, one of the last great Essendon players from that glory days of the early 2000s. And he was still so emblematic of all the beautiful things about football in my mind. I think a lot of Gen Z Essendon fans just revered James Hird as a player. But then I remember, of course, in 2013, when he was the senior coach presiding over the team that got embroiled in the drug saga, the peptide saga that then totally dominated the rest of the club for the next sort of 10 years. I remember being so angry at not so much James Hird, but just the whole frustrating situation and the fact that the club had found itself in that position and had declined so much. I really remember vividly tearing down this poster.
0: As Andrew Kelso from ABC Statewide Drive, a bit of a hero to zero moment for him with his posters. They do mean so much to you. There's so much emotion attached. I'd love to know what posters you had up in your bedroom as a teenager. 1300 30

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0: And you know how we say that cockroaches are the creatures that would survive the apocalypse? I wonder if you've ever heard of tardigrades, because we should be talking about them too. They're very small, but under the microscope they look like big doonas with six legs, claws, a vacuum mouth. And in the name of science, we've shot them into space, we've shot them in bullets, we've heated them, we've frozen them, we've blasted them with radiation, and they have survived it all. And Claire Watson is so fascinated by them. She's directed a play for kids that is touring regional Victoria from this week. Thanks for your patience on the line there, Claire. How are you doing?
6: No worries. Good morning, Alice. Really good.
0: And now, this production

0: they kind of look like a little piglet, and they've got a bit of a snout, and they're called moss piglets because they're largely found in moss. So anywhere that there's a little bit of a water source, and definitely anywhere where there's moss in or around your neighbourhood, you'd be able to take a little sample, pop it in a microscope, and you would find a tardigrade, a moss piglet. They're also called water bears.
1: Because of that damp environment, I'm assuming, as well. I don't think they look like a bear, though. But so are they really common? Are they all over the world? Like, if I went out into my garden and just took some moss, is it likely I would find tardigrades in there?
0: It is 100% certain you would find tardigrades in your back garden. Absolutely. They're found on every continent on Earth, and wherever there is some dampness in grass, and in particular in moss, you'd absolutely find tardigrades there. They're incredible. They've lived for like 600 million years on Earth. Like, they've outsurvived pretty much everything on Earth. They're really incredible.
1: What do they eat?
0: Moss. They eat.
1: Because they are quite scary looking. If you look at them in the microscope, they do kind of look like a Doctor Who villain.
0: Yeah, you know, but it's that one divides people, because some people are like, oh, they're so cute, and then other people are like, they're a little bit creepy.
1: which camp are you in, Claire?
0: Sure. I'm definitely in the cute camp these days. I can see the creepy. I can definitely see the creepy side, but I'm 100% in the cute camp these days.
1: I'm definitely in the creepy camp, and I wanted to read you this line, Claire, from Britannica, that said the most plant-eating tardigrades, they feed by piercing individual plant cells with their stylets, which are the spear-like structures near their mouth, and then sucking out the cell contents. So just picturing something with this big spike shooting into a cell and just sucking the contents out, that's a bit creepy.
0: It does sound gruesome, doesn't it? But I guess, like, if you think about, you know, how we eat a plum, it's maybe not entirely dissimilar.
1: I guess we suck the juice out. I guess, yeah, okay. And I mentioned
0: that does sound creepy.
1: I mentioned their amazing survival skills. Can you tell us a bit more about that, just how resilient they are?
0: Yeah, so each creature itself might have a lifespan of, say, 3 months. But they have this extraordinary ability to do something that's called tunning. And when they take the form of a tun, they remove about 96% of the moisture in their body, and they become essentially like a seed. So they become like this dormant state. And they think that they know that this dormant state can last decades. They think it can last up to 100 years. And they also believe that a tardigrade can re-tun in its life. So while a tardigrade might have lived an active life for 3 months, it's possible that it's lived for centuries.
1: Wow.
0: And tunning is what they do when they understand that the, you know, circumstances for it to live or to thrive become compromised. So if it gets really dry, if it gets really hot, if it gets really cold, they can tun and survive what another creature would not be able to survive.
1: And from what I was reading, these are really extreme temperatures. So they've survived 150 degrees Celsius, minus 273 degrees, which is not even a temperature that you see on Earth, times the lethal radiation dose for humans. I mean, they are very, very tough.
0: They're incredibly hardy, and not all. It's so interesting. It depends on like where they come from, because there's like different strains of them. So the ones that can survive radiation are the ones that tend to be exposed to sun, like extreme sun. So ones that come from continents that have less sun will be less hardy in terms of radiation, and the ones that come from places that get extreme sun will be much more hardy in terms of radiation. But they can even survive, as you said in the intro, on the moon. They've survived in the pressure of space, so that they're truly extraordinary creatures. And we're learning a lot from them, and we're doing the kind of their cells and their cellular structure has been used in things like vaccine technology, and being able to create vaccines that don't necessarily need to be refrigerated. So for things like continents where it's really difficult to have refrigeration for vaccinations, we're able to keep a lot of people a lot

0: healthier as a result of tardigrades.
1: You're hearing from Claire Watson, who's the director of this kids' production, Moss Piglet, and artistic director of Windmill Production Company. And people, if they've just tuned in, might be thinking, why are you talking to a play director about, you know, these small creatures and how scientifically fascinating they are? I mean, talk to us about that link, Claire. How did you first come across tardigrades, and how did you come to want to direct this play about them?
0: I happened across them just from reading an article, and I think like most people who get really fascinated by tardigrades, I got quickly obsessed. And I kind of got obsessed about tardigrades at the same time that I started. So I'm artistic director at Windmill Production Company, the theatre arm there, and we're based in Adelaide, and we make work for children. And I was asked, can we come up with a show for little kids, like 5 to 10 year olds, and like a smaller show that can tour all around Australia and then maybe around the world. And I was like, thinking about smaller people, thinking about smaller shows, and obviously obsessed with these tiny creatures. And I think that so many kids get so much information around climate change and tipping points that is like pretty harrowing, actually. And I thought, what could we talk to, like, could we create a piece of theatre that is full of hope and that speaks to resilience? And so the idea of this tiny creature that is also the most resilient creature on earth felt like an amazing way to talk to young people about strength and resilience and hopefulness for the globe.
1: How do you bring these microscopic creatures to the theatre, Claire? What's your strategy?
0: Well, I bring a bunch of amazing artists together.
1: It's a good start.
0: It's really fun. And then our proposal for it was actually action movies. We're like, because if you think of, you know, action movie heroes, they can sort of survive anything, and you see them like walking out of explosions unscathed. Yes. And so we started with action movies as a genre, and we just thought about if we go from, so the play itself, there's two scientists, and the two human scientists are putting one tardigrade through all of these gruesome, really, tests, exactly as you talked about, extreme heat, extreme cold.
1: It's kind of like the mad scientist story, is it?
0: Totally. But every time you go into an experiment, we go into the perspective of the moss piglet. And so every time we go into an experiment, it's like we're in an adventure movie, an action movie, and we've used green screen technology, so we've got the actors on stage who are puppeteers and movers, and they go from playing the scientists to playing the tardigrades, and you see them like in ice tundras, you see them in volcanoes, you see them, it's a very wild and fun show, and it was an incredibly fun show to make as well.
1: And sounds like a very fun show to watch as well. But Claire, I wonder, because I've got this great text from Andy in Malmesbury, who says, morning Alison, Claire, the Melbourne singer Mal Webb has a fabulous song about water bears. Check it out. Have you come across that in your research?
0: I have, and hello to Malmesbury. That's where my sister lives. How lovely.
1: Oh.
0: And so that's nice, small world. I know the song and can highly recommend it. It's great.
1: Oh, excellent. Well, I might have to try and track that one down. I love that. Thank you for the tip, Andy. Claire, thanks so much for coming on to talk to us about the production. It's been great to chat with you as well and to learn a bit more about. I'd never heard of them, so I feel richer for knowing about tardigrades.
0: That's great. I feel like everyone should know about tardigrades the way everyone knows about dinosaurs. So hopefully this show can get them into the sort of the fame that they deserve.
1: Our consciousness. And better than dinosaurs, because they're still here. They're still here with us. That is Claire Watson, who is the director of Moss Piglet. She's also the artistic director of the Windmill Production Company. And that show is touring. So you can see it in Wodonga this Tuesday, May the 19th. And then it's going to Warrnambool, Geelong and Traralgon in June. So have a look online if you're keen to head along. Aimed at 5 to 10 year olds. So if you've got a young person that you want to take along with you. You're on ABC Radio, Alice Walker's my name. Coming up, we are going to dig into some of the difficult issues around Eurovision this year with the country boycotts and whether international

0: competitions can and should try to stay out of global conflicts. I'm going to talk a bit about what's coming up in the Eurovision final too, of course. But I've been asking you for the posters that you had on your teenage wall. What was up there? Can say a lot about you. This person on the text line says, I had a friend with a poster of Che Guevara, very handsome young rebel leader, and I had Bowie. Thank you. Quite a difference there. I did see a lot of Che Guevara pictures with around sort of South America. Derek in Malden has got in touch. Hi, Derek. What? And you're on this phone. Hi, Derek. How are you going?
1: Not too bad.
0: And what posters did you have on your wall?
1: Well, the main one that I had and have still got is Malden Star bicycle advertising poster and of Geoff Thompson, the Australian Test cricket fast bowler from the sort of 1970s, 1980s era, and he signed it for me.
0: Oh, he signed it. Oh, brilliant. Yeah. That's always very exciting. And so did you say it was a bike poster was the other one, Derek?
1: Well, that was a Malvern Star advertising poster, and Geoff Thompson was featured in it. Riding one of the bicycles for them.
0: Okay, so you didn't care about the bicycles, you cared about Geoff Thompson.
1: Yeah.
0: Okay.
1: And having it now personally signed by him.
0: Absolutely. Oh, so it's all the one poster. Ah, I get it now. Yeah. So, okay, it's all Geoff Thompson on this bike. So do you still have that, Derek? Because the signed one is pretty special. Did you keep it?
1: Yeah, I've still got it. It's sort of now rolled up at the moment, but now because sort of interested in sort of a lot of the gold mining heritage and that, so sort of got the walls covered in old mining photographs and maps and things like that.
0: Yes, of course, because you have a big role in Malden there with the historical archives, don't you, Derek?
1: Yep.
0: Ah, so gold mine photos on your walls. Did you have that as a teenager or just as you got older?
1: Well, probably started late teens

0: sort of continued through.
1: Wow. And what was the reaction to that from your peers? Were they interested to see you had all these mining photos?
0: Well, there were sort of quite a few that sort of interested in sort of the old mining relics, and that sort of always attracted younger kids and that.
1: Yeah, wow.
0: To explore.
1: Something a little bit different. Oh, Derek, great to chat to you, and thanks for getting in touch with the program to let us know about your posters.
0: Yeah, thanks for that.
1: Have a great weekend. That is Derek in Malden there, who had Geoff Thompson signed poster, still has it, cricket star, and gold mining. That's a little bit unusual, and I love these ones coming through with the Pierrot clowns as well. The uniqueness is what makes us all interesting, our passions. So I'm glad that there's people telling us about those this morning. You can let me know the posters that you had on your wall, 1300 303 468. You can also text in on 0467 842 722. We'll be getting into all the ins and outs of Eurovision, the good and the bad, after the 10 o'clock news.
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6: ABC News with Miriam McDonald. Good morning. Prime Minister Anthony Albanese says no decision has been made on whether to extend the halving of the fuel excise. The measure kicked off on the 1st of April in the wake of soaring petrol prices due to the war in the Middle East and is set to conclude on July the 1st. According to the Australian Institute of Petroleum, prices have since been trending downward, with the national average for diesel being around $2.47 a litre and petrol $1.83 per litre a week ago. Mr Albanese says the government will assess whether to end the relief as planned or extend it, but that Australia now has more fuel on hand than it did before the war.
7: We'll continue to work around the clock to make a difference at what is a difficult time around the globe. Around the globe, in many of our neighbours, what we see is compulsory public holidays every week because of fuel shortages which are there.
6: Members of Australia's most prominent neo-Nazi group have been raising money to challenge the government's hate speech laws in the High Court. Mart Martino from ABC News Verify reports.
8: The federal government yesterday listed the White Australia Group, also known as the National Socialist Network, as a proscribed hate group. It means anyone involved in the organisation, even if it changes its name, risks 15 years in jail. The group had announced it was disbanding in January to get around the laws, but has been fundraising online to try and challenge them. It's raised more than $150,000. The government says it's confident the legislation will survive being tested.
6: Police have released more details about the mysterious deaths of a man and woman at a property in Melbourne's southwest. Yvette Gray reports.
9: Police say the bodies of a 31-year-old man and a 29-year-old woman were discovered when officers conducted a welfare check at a property on Melton Close in Werribee shortly after 3:30 yesterday afternoon. The circumstances surrounding their deaths remain under investigation as detectives wait for the results of autopsies. Police say they are not looking for anyone else in relation to their deaths and they believe the man and woman knew each other. A crime scene was set up at the property with detectives and forensic experts working through the night.
6: A Victorian legal expert says the Isla Bell court case highlights the difficulty of securing convictions after charges against the man who was accused of killing her were dropped. Marat Ganyev was charged with murdering 19-year-old Isla Bell in 2024 and putting her body in a fridge. That charge was downgraded to manslaughter and was discontinued by the prosecution in the Supreme Court on Tuesday, with Mr Ganyev now charged with attempting to pervert the course of justice. Melbourne solicitor George Ballot says charges like murder can be difficult to prove.
10: People often assume that if police lay charges, a conviction should follow. Police have an obligation and a duty to reassess the evidence as the case evolves. So cases built largely on circumstantial evidence can weaken significantly if forensic opinions change.
6: Lebanon is accusing Israel of deliberately targeting medical facilities, even as the two countries agree to extend a ceasefire for another 45 days. Lebanon's health ministry says Israel struck an emergency response centre in the south of the country. Six people were killed in that attack, including three paramedics. Israel has previously denied